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2: Welcome to Vatican Insider. This weekend, on Saturday, August 15th, we celebrate the Solemnity of the Assumption, traditionally the biggest holiday of the year for most Italians. Rome is as deserted as it ever will be, with Italians away at their summer homes for much of the month, and this is known here as Ferragosto. August 14, 15, and 16 are holidays in the Vatican, but because Ferragosto is the most popular time of the year for vacation, there are greatly reduced staff numbers in most offices. It is summer and vacation time, of course, and in recent weeks, on what is normally the interview segment of VI, I've been providing glimpses into what one should see and how to visit various places in and around Rome. Castel Gandolfo, the Vatican Observatory, and a look at how Italians celebrate the lazy, hazy days of August. This week on Vatican Insider, I continue our visit to the world's smallest country, and when we finish our tour, you will have learned about the Vatican museums, archives, gardens, Vatican City stores and medical facilities, its post office and gas station, the Mosaic Studio, the railway station, and I even tell you how to get to the top of St. Peter's Dome. All that after the news and a Q&A. So now, the news highlights of the past week. Sunday, August 9th. Scorching hot days have not deterred visitors to Rome and the Vatican, and Sunday there was a good-sized crowd in St. Peter's Square for the noon Angelus with Pope Leo. Addressing the crowd from the window of his study, Leo reflected on the day's gospel that recounts how Jesus joins his disciples in the middle of a storm, walking on the water. Meant to calm the disciples, instead this frightened them all the more. But Jesus said, "Take heart, it is I, do not be afraid." "The presence of the Lord changes everything," said the Pope. Peter even manages to take a few steps on the waves to go towards him, but then he grows afraid, sinks, and Jesus saves him. The gospel passage thus indicates the need not to be afraid and never to take our eyes off of Jesus. Importantly, said Leo, this experience elicited from the hearts of the disciples a profession of faith. "Truly, you are the Son of God." The disciples thus experienced the peace of Christ reach them in the midst of raging waters. Following the recitation of the Angelus, Pope Leo XIV expressed his concern over the ongoing violence in Sudan, Ukraine, and Russia. He called for the conversion of those who sow violence and for an end to an ever-growing number of civilian casualties. Monday, August 10th was a quiet day in the Vatican. Pope Leo went to Castel Gandolfo in the afternoon, spending Monday night and most of Tuesday in the Apostolic Palace in this delightful Alban hill town. Tuesday, August 11th. The Vatican published Pope Leo's message for the 60th World Day of Peace that will be marked January 1st, 2027, titled "Disarming Technology, Serving Peace, Politics as Preventive Responsibility." It emphasizes the disarming of technology as a crucial step towards peace. Leo calls for a commitment to politics as preventive responsibility, highlighting the moral responsibility of those in the political sphere to act ethically and responsibly. The Pope's message is a call to the international community to promote dignity for every person and to foster a culture of peace, beginning with the disarmament of technology. He references his encyclical Magnifica Humanitas and warns of the risks associated with using AI in military decision-making, urging for shared agreements to safeguard human responsibility and humanitarian principles. Thus, the Pope's message is a heartfelt appeal to awaken consciences and to guide humanity towards paths of peace. Also Tuesday, In a telegram addressed to the president of the Colombian Bishops Conference, the Holy Father expressed his sorrow over the powerful earthquake that struck the country August 10th, leaving nearly 200 people dead and many injured. He offered condolences to the families who mourn the loss of their loved ones, and also expressed his gratitude and spiritual closeness to all those working with generous dedication in search and rescue operations and in providing relief and assistance to those affected. Wednesday, August 12th. Pilgrims filled St. Peter's Basilica when it was decided to move the weekly hour-long event inside given the very high temperatures in Rome. This was the second week the audience took place in the basilica. Pope Leo continued the series of catecheses on the Second Vatican Council's Constitution on the Liturgy, Sacrosanctum Concilium, reflecting on Chapter 5, the liturgical year and its relevance for the faithful. He said, "The liturgical year is not a static representation of past events, but an encounter with Christ himself who desires to immerse his people in the mysteries of the history of salvation. The day on which Christ rose from the dead is the core of the liturgical year and foreshadows Christ's second coming when we will all rise again. For this reason," said the Pope, "it is essential for the faithful to sanctify the Lord's Day by gathering to celebrate the Eucharist." He then warned that active participation in the Eucharist cannot be replaced by virtual gatherings. Also Wednesday, in a message signed by Holy See Secretary of State Cardinal Pietro Parolin, Leo XIV sent affectionate greetings to the 3,000 participants aged 14 to 26 in the National Youth Gathering in Ostrava, the Czech Republic. "Welcome with fervor," he wrote, "the living presence of Christ and the light of his word, so that you may bear witness to his love in your families, in society, and in the various settings of life, work, and study." Leo expressed his hope for the successful unfolding of the event, an occasion for the birth of new and authentic friendships in the Lord. The meeting ends August 16th. Also August 12th, marking the 70th anniversary of the founding of the Leadership Conference of Women Religious in the United States, Pope Leo XIV sent a video message to participants in its 2026 annual assembly. He highlighted the beauty of different communities, charisms, and histories that work together to make the mission and mystery of the Church visible in our world. Leo offered prayerful good wishes to the women and men religious in different congregations throughout the Americas partaking in this event. He stressed the need to foster unity within and among the institutes in the midst of such different communities, histories, and missions. Reflecting on the assembly's theme, "Many Charisms, One Spirit, One Call," Pope Leo said, "The Church needs you and all of the diversity and richness of the forms of consecration and ministry that you represent. For with your vitality and the witness of a life centered on Jesus, you can contribute to waking up the world." He also highlighted the importance of encouraging vocations to the consecrated life, and he asked the religious to confront what he called the globalization of indifference. Also August 12th, Pope Leo sent initial financial aid to the earthquake-stricken areas of Colombia in the amount of 100,000 euro to be sent to the dioceses most in need. At the general audience, Pope Leo had remembered the victims and those injured in the 7.4 magnitude earthquake that caused the death of hundreds and extensive material damage. Wednesday afternoon, Pope Leo returned to Castel Gandolfo and will remain at the Apostolic Palace through the weekend, returning to Rome on Tuesday, August 18th. Fortunately for him, enjoying cooler temperatures than Rome. On Saturday, August 15th, Solemnity of the Assumption, he will say Mass at the town parish. And on Sunday the 16th, he will say Mass at nearby Albano at the shrine of Santa Maria della Rotonda. Leo XIV had spent 23 days of rest in July at the papal residence from July 5th to the 27th. He had recited the Nunc Angelus with the faithful every Sunday from the main entrance of the palace, before personally greeting some townspeople and pilgrims. Thursday, August 13th was a quiet news day, but Friday, August the 14th, the Vatican published the message of Holy Father Leo the 14th for the 112th World Day of Migrants and Refugees that will be celebrated on Sunday, September 27th on the theme, Even One of These Children. Also published was a letter from the Pope to Cardinal Arthur Roach, Prefect of the Dicastery for Divine Worship and the Discipline of the Sacraments, on the occasion of a Vatican-organized meeting on liturgy in the U.S. state of Oregon. Well, those are the week's news highlights, but now stay here for a Q&A and part two of our tour of Vatican City. Welcome to the Q&A, and today we talk about basilicas, major and minor. Basilica is from the Greek Basilike Oikia, meaning royal house, where the princely ruler lived. In Roman times, this term applied to all official buildings built in a particular style. This term was used for early or medieval Christian churches built in a certain style. A nave, two or four aisles, one or more semicircular vaulted apses, and open timber roofs. There are two kinds of basilicas, major and minor. Rome has seven major basilicas: St. Peter's, St. John Lateran, St. Mary Major, St. Paul's outside the walls, St. Lawrence outside the walls, Holy Cross in Jerusalem, and St. Sebastian. Basilicas usually have special privileges reserved to them, such as the granting of certain indulgences. The first five of these major basilicas are also known as papal basilicas: St. John Lateran, St. Peter's, St. Mary Major, St. Paul's outside the walls, and St. Lawrence outside the walls. Once called patriarchal basilicas, they are now called papal basilicas, after Pope Benedict XVI did away with one of the papal titles, Patriarch of the West. The word major does not refer to size, but rather to the church's historical importance. There are, as I just said, seven major basilicas, and they are found only in Rome. Each possesses a papal throne and an altar at which only the Pope or someone to whom he has given permission may say Mass. Minor basilicas, designated so by the Pope, are numerous throughout the world and are churches of historical and architectural value that have particular importance for the liturgical and pastoral life of some particular place. Minor basilicas are specifically tasked with celebrating the feast of the liturgical year with great care and attention. When Boniface VIII instituted holy years, pilgrims had the obligation to visit St. Peter's and St. Paul's outside the walls. In 1350, Pope Clement VI added St. John Lateran. This is the Pope's cathedral church as Bishop of Rome. During the 1390 Jubilee year, St. Mary Major became the fourth basilica that the faithful had to visit on pilgrimage to Rome. Three more were added to the itinerary for the 1575 Holy Year: St. Lawrence, St. Sebastian, and Holy Cross in Jerusalem, thus bringing to seven, a number considered sacred, the number of churches that pilgrims had to visit to obtain an indulgence.
3: Mother Angelica had a simple goal when she began EWTN: to reach the world with a gospel message. 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We've never wavered from our mandate to proclaim the truth and majesty of the Catholic faith. 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
5: Ever wonder about the power of prayer? 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As the eyes of the body are enlightened when they see light, so our spirit, when it is intent on God through prayer, is illumined by His infinite light. Let God's infinite light be your guiding light. Ask Him to guide you daily in your prayer, work, recreation, home life with family, and your friendships.
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2: Thanks for coming back and enjoying part two of our tour of Vatican City State. All the beauty, the gardens, the monuments, the fountains, the amazing historical buildings, etc., etc. Grateful you could be with us again. As we go through the quiet streets and paths of Vatican City, our guide will point out the world-famous mosaic studio, the Fabrica di San Pietro, the fabric of St. Peter's. Now, this is the office responsible for maintenance, upkeep, and repairs on the basilica. And we're also going to see the Scavi office, where visitors can reserve tours of the pre-Constantine necropolis. Tours used to stop briefly at the mosaic studio, where only a handful of the world's finest artisans repair basilica mosaics, recreate paintings on a made-to-order basis, or execute mosaics commissioned for other churches throughout the world. The mosaic studio boasts a history of almost half a millennium. Its most basic task is to check and restore the 10,000 square meters of mosaic in St. Peter's Basilica. Often, pieces they produce are given by popes as gifts to visitors or to heads of state on their travels. Since 1847, every papal portrait in St. Paul's outside the walls basilica has been done by the Vatican's mosaic workers. A special word about these mosaic portraits. The trademark feature of St. Paul's Basilica is the series of mosaic portraits of all the popes, from St. Peter to Pope Leo, the 267th pope. These are located above the columns in the naves and transept. The first series of frescoed portraits was begun by Pope St. Leo the Great. He was Pope 440 to 461. The 41 portraits saved after the Great Fire of 1823 are in the Basilica Museum. In May 1847, Pius IX, who reigned from 1846 to 1878, ordered a new series of portraits to be done in mosaics by the Vatican Mosaic Laboratory. Legend has it that when the last papal portrait is done, the world will end. The last portrait to be installed was that of Pope Leo XIV. Composed of 15,000 tiles made of vitreous enamels and gold, it was installed in the right aisle of the basilica, next to that of Pope Francis, on the Feast of St. Paul, January 25th, 2026. Now, the mosaic studio's pride is the invention of smalti filati, hair-like filaments that are produced when the fine sticks of enamel are exposed to intense heat. Once, with special permission to visit the workshop, I watched in silence and awe as one of the craftsmen, using the smalti filati technique, created the eyelashes of a Madonna. Her eyes were so full of life, I waited for her to blink. This particular technique, using some of the 28,000 colors cataloged by Shades in an immense series of drawers, allows the artist to reproduce with such breathtaking accuracy details like eyes and eyelashes, folds in garments, strands of hair, the veins of a leaf, the petals of a flower, or even wrinkles on skin. Okay, now, continuing our tour of Vatican City, we wend our way to the railway station, whose tracks are measured more in meters than miles. Inaugurated in 1931, it is connected to the Italian railway system and generally is used for merchandise delivery, although several popes in the past have used the train to travel to Loreto and Assisi. The railway station was converted only a few decades ago into a stunning department store where Vatican employees can buy the latest and the best in electronic equipment, clothes, jewelry, perfume, handbags, and luggage. In the past, there have been trips to Castel Gandolfo leaving this very train station, but I am trying to update that information now that Pope Leo has spent part of the summer in the Apostolic Palace. Past the train station and directly opposite the back of St. Peter's Basilica is the Governorato, a large building which houses the administrative offices of Vatican City. It is here that we start what I believe is one of the loveliest parts of the Vatican City visit, my favorite part, in fact, the winding passageways through the incredibly well-manicured and seemingly evergreen Vatican Gardens, the crisscross avenues, lawns, and wooded areas, adorned by artificial caves, monumental statues and fountains, the papal crest done in flowers, a wonderful monument to St. Peter, a shrine to St. Thérèse of Lisieux, the Chinese pavilion, the Jubilee Bell, and so much more. Here and there you spot a bench, an overturned Roman pillar, a fallen bust of ancient times. I always try to imagine popes walking here alone or in company, praying or trying to solve some of the world's problems. Pope Benedict, in fact, did love to walk in the Vatican Gardens. Guests can visit Vatican City, but many parts of the gardens are not included, unfortunately. Now, the gardens comprise one-third of all Vatican City territory, and they range from English-style to ornate Italian-style gardens. Flawless in their beauty and upkeep, thanks to a staff of over 24 gardeners. In one area, it looks as if it's been forgotten for centuries. In a way, I like this seemingly unkempt part the best, because you have the feeling of having discovered something, of having gone off the beaten path. I've often explored this part of the gardens just to enjoy the immense tranquility it offers. Now, crossing the gardens, we see the Ethiopian College and the Tower of St. John on the highest point of Vatican Hill, where important guests have stayed and where popes have stayed as well when their own apartments were being remodeled. Beyond is the papal heliport and a replica of the Grotto of Lourdes. Proceeding past the grotto on a basketball court, we come to the famous and much photographed Rose Garden and the Leonine Tower that once housed the Papal Observatory. The observatory, by the way, is now at the Papal Palace in Castel Gandolfo, with an important center and telescope also in Tucson, Arizona. Our route eventually brings us to the mammoth Fountain of the Eagle, whose water, like that of all Vatican fountains, comes from Lake Bracciano, 24 miles north of Rome. The Pièce de Résistance is just around the corner, set in a mini-valley. It is a superb architectural jewel known as the Casina Pio Quarto, the Little House of Pius IV. Begun in 1558, it took 4 years to build and now houses the Pontifical Academies of Science and Social Sciences. The casina is actually two buildings facing each other across a marvelous elliptical courtyard. The richly sculpted and painted stucco facades immediately grab your attention, as does the loggia with its fountains and a grotto on the east side. Like everything else in the Vatican walls, it beckons you to closer study and to enjoyment of its beauty and tranquil setting. From the casina, you can see the distant Vatican museums, the Vatican Library, and the archives, which I was told on my first visit have over 60 miles of shelves. The library houses over 800,000 volumes, 80,000 manuscripts, 10,000 incunabula, and 100,000 etchings. The beauty, history, and splendor of this city, its buildings, art, and gardens, have been yours for a few brief magical hours. You've also experienced a remarkable sense of peace. For a fleeting moment, you've left behind the frenetic traffic and chaos of Rome, the crammed buses and piazzas, and peace and serenity envelop you, and you're quite reluctant to leave it. Now that you have visited Vatican City with its history and the gardens with their splendor, it's time for the big one. Time to go to the top of St. Peter's Dome. No visit would be complete without an ascent to the cupola, a masterpiece in architectural wonder designed by Michelangelo and completed by Giacomo della Porta and Domenico Fontana between 1588 and 1590. Entrance to the dome is from a courtyard outside the Basilica atrium on the right side. The visitor can ascend to the terrace level of St. Peter's on foot or by elevator. From this point, however, it is all on foot. All 320 steps in a narrow, winding staircase, one stairway up, by the way, and another staircase for descent. This is not for the faint of heart, literally. The steep passageways, situated between the two shells of the dome itself, are preceded by warnings for those with physical impairments. When you've reached the terrace level, now this is the level where you see the huge statues of Christ and the apostles and saints atop the basilica facade. When you reach this level, just follow the signs that say cupola or dome, and you're on your way to a great adventure. The staircase is narrow and winding, and you proceed single file. There is no turning back once you have started. The ascent is quite literally breathtaking, but so is your reward at the top. The panorama is endless, spellbinding, spectacular. Simultaneously, you feel an awesome sense of power and yet one of significance. It's like being on the last step of a stairway to heaven. Well, if you've done it all, toured Vatican City and the gardens, gone to the Scavi, visited the museums, basilica, and dome, you have spent 2 days becoming privy to the world of Vatican City State, or at least a fair amount of it. While parts remain off limits to the visitor, much can be seen that tourists are generally not aware of. You've been surrounded by history, from the depths of the Scavi and pre-Constantine necropolis to the soaring heights of St. Peter's Dome. This is indeed a special world and should be visited in a special way. So how do you access all this history and beauty? All the information you need is on the official website of the Vatican Museums, museivaticani.va. That's museivaticani.va, all lowercase. Explore the site and then choose your tours. Of course, I'm spoiled and I say choose them all. In any case, have a great time and join Vatican City State.
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9: The Divine Praises. Blessed be God. Blessed be His holy name. Blessed be Jesus Christ, true God and true man. Blessed be the name of Jesus. Blessed be His most sacred heart. Blessed be His most precious blood. Blessed be Jesus in the most holy sacrament of the altar. Blessed be the Holy Spirit, the Paraclete. Blessed be the great Mother of God, Mary most holy. Blessed be her holy and immaculate conception. Blessed be her glorious Assumption. Blessed be the name of Mary, Virgin and Mother. Blessed be Saint Joseph, her most chaste spouse. Blessed be God in His angels and in His saints. Amen.
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14: 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We'll hear about false shepherds, and Father Mike reminds all of us in authority how vital that role is to those under us. He also gives us a distinction between toxic shame and good shame that points us to our dignity.
15: Hi, my name is Father Mike Schmitz, and you're listening to The Bible in a Year, where we encounter God's voice and live life through the lens of Scripture. Using the Great Adventure Bible timeline, we'll read all the way from Genesis to Revelation, discovering how the story of salvation unfolds and how we fit into that story today. The Great Adventure Bible Timeline was developed by Jeff Cavins and is provided by Ascension, who produced and funded this program. It is day 229. We're reading today from Jeremiah chapter 6. We're trucking along there in Jeremiah, the beginning chapters of his book. We're also reading Ezekiel chapter 34 and 35 about the false shepherds, about the good shepherds, about prophecy against Seir. So good, so good. My gosh, praise the Lord for this. We're also reading Proverbs chapter 14, verses 25 through 28. The book of the prophet Jeremiah, chapter 6, a warning to Judah. Flee for safety, O people of Benjamin, from the midst of Jerusalem. Blow the trumpet in Tekoa and raise a signal on Beth Hakarim. For evil looms out of the north and great destruction. The comely and delicately bred I will destroy, the daughter of Zion. Shepherds with their flocks shall come against her. They shall pitch their tents around her. They shall pasture each in his place. Prepare war against her. Up, and let us attack at noon. Woe to us, for the day declines, for the shadows of evening lengthen. Up, and let us attack by night and destroy her palaces. For thus says the Lord of hosts, hew down her trees, cast up a siege mound against Jerusalem. This is the city which must be punished. There is nothing but oppression within her. As a well keeps its water fresh, so she keeps fresh her wickedness. Violence and destruction are heard within her. Sickness and wounds are ever before me. Be warned, O Jerusalem, lest I be alienated from you, lest I make you a desolation, an uninhabited land. Thus says the Lord of hosts, lean thoroughly as a vine at the remnant of Israel. Like a grape gatherer, pass your hand again over its branches. To whom shall I speak and give warning that they may hear? Behold, their ears are closed. They cannot listen. Behold, the word of the Lord is to them an object of scorn. They take no pleasure in it. Therefore, I am full of the wrath of the Lord. I am weary of holding it in. Pour it out upon the children in the street and upon the gatherings of young men also. Both husband and wife shall be taken, the old folk and the very aged. Their houses shall be turned over to others, their fields and wives together. For I will stretch out my hand against the inhabitants of the land, says the Lord. For from the least to the greatest of them, every one is greedy for unjust gain. And from prophet to priest, everyone deals falsely. They have healed the wound of my people lightly, saying, peace, peace, when there is no peace. Were they ashamed when they committed abomination? No, they were not at all ashamed. They did not know how to blush. Therefore, they shall fall among those who fall. At the time that I punish them, they shall be overthrown, says the Lord. Thus says the Lord, stand by the roads and look. And ask for the ancient paths, where the good way is, and walk in it, and find rest for your souls. But they say, we will not walk in it. I set watchmen over you, saying, give heed to the sound of the trumpet. But they said, we will not give heed. Therefore, hear, O nations, and know, O congregation, what will happen to them. Hear, O earth, behold, I am bringing evil upon this people, the fruit of their devices, because they have not given heed to my words. And as for my law, they have rejected it. To what purpose does frankincense come to me from Sheba, or sweet cane from a distant land? Your burnt offerings are not acceptable, nor your sacrifices pleasing to me. Therefore, thus says the Lord, behold, I will lay before this people stumbling blocks against which they shall stumble. Fathers and sons together, neighbor and friend shall perish. Thus says the Lord, behold, a people is coming from the north country. A great nation is stirring from the farthest parts of the earth. They lay hold on bow and spear. They are cruel and have no mercy. The sound of them is like the roaring sea. They ride upon horses set in array as a man for battle against you, O daughter of Zion. We have heard the report of it. Our hands fall helpless. Anguish has taken hold of us, pain as of a woman with labor pains. Go not forth into the field, nor walk on the road, for the enemy has a sword. Terror is on every side. O daughter of my people, put on sackcloth and roll in ashes. Make mourning as for an only son, most bitter lamentation. For suddenly the destroyer will come upon us. I have made you an assayer and tester among my people, that you may know and assay their ways. They are all stubbornly rebellious, going about with slanders. They are bronze and iron. All of them act corruptly. The bellows blow fiercely. The lead is consumed by the fire. In vain the refining goes on, for the wicked are not removed. Refuse silver they are called, for the Lord has rejected them. The book of the prophet Ezekiel, chapter 34. Israel's false shepherds. The word of the Lord came to me, son of man, prophesy against the shepherds of Israel, prophesy, and say to them, even to the shepherds, thus says the Lord God, ho, shepherds of Israel, who have been feeding yourselves, should not shepherds feed the sheep? You eat the fat, you clothe yourselves with the wool, you slaughter the fatlings, but you do not feed the sheep. The weak you have not strengthened, the sick you have not healed, the crippled you have not bound up, the strayed you have not brought back, the lost you have not sought, and with force and harshness you have ruled them. So they were scattered, because there was no shepherd, and they became food for all the wild beasts. My sheep were scattered. They wandered over all the mountains and on every high hill. My sheep were scattered over all the face of the earth, with none to search or seek for them. Therefore, you shepherds, hear the word of the Lord. As I live, says the Lord God, because my sheep have become a prey, and my sheep have become food for all the wild beasts, since there was no shepherd. And because my shepherds have not searched for my sheep, but the shepherds have fed themselves and have not fed my sheep. Therefore, you shepherds, hear the word of the Lord. Thus says the Lord God, behold, I am against the shepherds, and I will require my sheep at their hand, and put a stop to their feeding the sheep. No longer shall the shepherds feed themselves. I will rescue my sheep from their mouths, that they may not be food for them. God, the true shepherd. For thus says the Lord God, behold, I myself will search for my sheep, and will seek them out. As a shepherd seeks out his flock when some of his sheep have been scattered abroad, so will I seek out my sheep. And I will rescue them from all the places where they have been scattered on a day of clouds and thick darkness. And I will bring them out from the peoples, and gather them from the countries, and will bring them into their own land. And I will feed them on the mountains of Israel, by the fountains, and in all the inhabited places of the country. I will feed them with good pasture, and upon the mountain heights of Israel shall be their pasture. There they shall lie down in good grazing land, and on fat pasture they shall feed on the mountains of Israel. I myself will be the shepherd of my sheep, and I will make them lie down, says the Lord God. I will seek the lost, and I will bring back the strayed, and I will bind up the crippled, and I will strengthen the weak, and the fat and the strong I will watch over. I will feed them in justice. As for you, my flock, thus says the Lord God, behold, I judge between sheep and sheep, rams and he-goats. Is it not enough for you to feed on the good pasture, that you must tread down with your feet the rest of your pasture, and to drink of clear water, that you must foul the rest with your feet? And must my sheep eat what you have trodden with your feet, and drink what you have fouled with your feet? Therefore, thus says the Lord God to them, behold, I myself will judge between the fat sheep and the lean sheep. because you push with side and shoulder and thrust at all the weak with your horns till you have scattered them abroad. I will save my flock. They shall no longer be a prey, and I will judge between sheep and sheep. And I will set up over them one shepherd, my servant David, and he shall feed them. He shall feed them and be their shepherd. And I, the Lord, will be their God, and my servant David shall be prince among them. I, the Lord, have spoken. I will make with them a covenant of peace and banish wild beasts from the land, so that they may dwell securely in the wilderness and sleep in the woods. And I will make them and the places round about my hill a blessing. And I will send down the showers in their season. They shall be showers of blessing. And the trees of the field shall yield their fruit, and the earth shall yield its increase, and they shall be secure in the land, and they shall know that I am the Lord, when I break the bars of their yoke and deliver them from the hand of those who enslaved them. They shall no more be a prey to the nations, nor shall the beasts of the land devour them. They shall dwell securely, and none shall make them afraid. And I will provide for them prosperous plantations, so that they shall no more be consumed with hunger in the land, and no longer suffer the reproach of the nations. And they shall know that I, the Lord their God, am with them, and that they, the house of Israel, are my people, says the Lord God. And you are my sheep, the sheep of my pasture, and I am your God, says the Lord God. Chapter 35. Prophecy against Mount Seir. The word of the Lord came to me, Son of man, set your face against Mount Seir and prophesy against it, and say to it, thus says the Lord God, behold, I am against you, Mount Seir, and I will stretch out my hand against you, and I will make you a desolation and a waste. I will lay your cities waste, and you shall become a desolation, and you shall know that I am the Lord. Because you cherished perpetual enmity and gave over the people of Israel to the power of the sword at the time of their calamity, at the time of their final punishment. Therefore, as I live, says the Lord God, I will prepare you for blood, and the blood shall pursue you, because you are guilty of blood. Therefore, blood shall pursue you. I will make Mount Seir a waste and a desolation, and I will cut off from it all who come and go. And I will fill your mountains with the slain, on your hills and in your valleys and in all your ravines. Those slain with the sword shall fall. I will make you a perpetual desolation, and your cities shall not be inhabited. Then you will know that I am the Lord. Because you said, these two nations and these two countries shall be mine, and we will take possession of them, although the Lord was there. Therefore, as I live, says the Lord God, I will deal with you according to the anger and envy which you showed because of your hatred against them. And I will make myself known among you when I judge you. And you shall know that I, the Lord, have heard all the revilings which you uttered against the mountains of Israel, saying, they are laid desolate, they are given us to devour. And you magnified yourselves against me with your mouth, and multiplied your words against me. I heard it. Thus says the Lord God, for the rejoicing of the whole earth I will make you desolate. As you rejoiced over the inheritance of the house of Israel, because it was desolate, so I will deal with you. You shall be desolate, Mount Seir, and all Edom, all of it. Then they will know that I am the Lord. The book of Proverbs, chapter 14, verses 25 through 28. A truthful witness saves lives, but one who utters lies is a betrayer. In the fear of the Lord, one has strong confidence, and his children will have a refuge. The fear of the Lord is a fountain of life, that one may avoid the snares of death. In a multitude of people is the glory of a king, but without people, a prince is ruined. Father in heaven, give you praise and glory. We thank you so much. Thank you for your word, and thank you for, gosh, Lord, these prophets have just called us, called me to repentance and called me to just want to belong to you with everything I am, with everything we are. Help us to please turn to you completely, to belong to you fully, to be yours now and forever. We make this prayer in the mighty name of Jesus Christ, our Lord. Amen. In the name of the Father and of the Son and of the Holy Spirit. Amen. Gosh, you guys, what an incredible theme of today's reading. Is just kind of accidental, maybe even more providential. The Jeremiah 6, Ezekiel 34, and Proverbs 14, it's all connected. They're all connected in incredible ways. For example, we're reading in Proverbs. We'll start with that because it's kind of the quickest. Proverbs 14, verse 28. We have this: in a multitude of people is the glory of a king, but without people, a prince is ruined. Isn't that role of the king, or the role of the prince, the role of the one who's entrusted. I mean, that's the whole thing, right? It's the role of the person who has been entrusted with the people of God. And without a people, there's devastation. Without a people, there's a great loss. But it's also possible to lose the people, right? It's possible to lose God's people. And that's what in chapter 34 of Ezekiel, you know, this is one of those sections of scripture that as priests, we're invited by the church to read and reflect on multiple times a year. In fact, it comes around in our readings quite often. Those shepherds of Israel who have not been feeding the sheep, have not been taking care of the sheep, have not been seeking out the lost, who have not been binding up those who are weak or wounded, and not even be strengthening those who are strong, but have only taken care of themselves. And gosh, you guys, here we are. We've been journeying together for 229 days. And so in so many ways, I want to say we kind of know each other. I know you in the sense that I've been praying for you, and some of you reach out to me and offer those prayers for me and those words of encouragement. But you know me in many ways, because this is just who I am, right? Talking about the word of the Lord and talking about the Bible. And so that sense of like, really, gosh, I remember even as a teenager reading these words and wanting to be that, right? Not wanting to be the false shepherd, not wanting to be the shepherd that only cares about themselves, but doesn't care for the people of God, the sheep who are lost, the sheep who are strengthened, you know? So every year as priests, we read from St. Augustine, especially in the fall, we read from St. Augustine, and he has this massive reflection for maybe it goes on for like a week. We kind of break up the reading on this, on the false shepherds. And Augustine has these words and he says, okay, priests, like here in the new covenant, that's you. In the new covenant here, you are the pastors of the people here. Of course, Jesus himself, he's the great high priest. He is the good shepherd. But here we've been put in this position, and he asks that question, like, are you just feeding yourself? Are you just taking care of yourself? Or are you actually giving your life so that the sheep can have life? So that's the conviction part. But then there's also this consolation part. And the consolation part is in 34 verse 7, where it says, therefore, you shepherds, hear the word of the Lord. As I live, my sheep have become my prey. Sheep have become food for all the wild beasts. Therefore, hear this. I am requiring much of you. But going on, he says, in verse 11, therefore, I myself will search out my sheep and will seek them out. As a shepherd seeks out his flock when some of his sheep have been scattered abroad, so will I seek out my sheep, and I'll rescue them from all the places where they have been scattered on a day of clouds and thick darkness. And that's just, I'm taking it out of context here in Ezekiel. He's talking about the people of Israel, right? He's talking about those people who are still left in Jerusalem, those people who will be exiled. He talks about the people who are in Babylon still and not being cared for. And yet in our day, we recognize that here is God who says, I myself will seek out my sheep. And we know that Jesus Christ has fulfilled that. He has fulfilled that promise. And especially when he reminds us that he is the good shepherd who takes care of his sheep. He actually not only takes care of his sheep, but what does he say? He says, I'm the good shepherd and I will lay down my life for my sheep. Ah, which is so good. So again, there's that conviction in all of us who are given a role of authority. Would that be priest, parent, be teacher, and we just feed ourselves, just live for ourselves? You know how good that goes if you're a parent and you just live for yourself. It doesn't go very well. Same thing with a priest. If you're a priest and you just live for yourself, it doesn't go very well. But we are still given that word of consolation that here's God who says, even in the midst of that, even in the midst of these people living for themselves, I myself will seek out my sheep and I myself will give them pasture. I myself will rescue them. And this is so important because, as we mentioned yesterday, this time of Ezekiel, but especially this time of Jeremiah in Jeremiah chapter 6, has been marked by false prophets. They're marked by false prophets. And that's just so, you know, false shepherds, false prophets, this whole thing. And there's this section in Jeremiah chapter 6. Now we're moving from Ezekiel, right? So Ezekiel, he's already gotten the word that says that Jerusalem has been destroyed. But here is Jeremiah in chapter 6. And the destruction of Jerusalem is not going to happen for a while now. It's still not going to happen. But there are false prophets who keep saying, as it says in chapter 6, verse 13, for from the least to the greatest of them, everyone is greedy for unjust gain. From the prophet to the priest, everyone deals falsely. Again, this is the connection between what Ezekiel was talking about when it came to the false shepherds. Every one of them, from the prophet to the priest, deals falsely. They're just taking care of themselves. They're not living as true priests, not living as true prophets. They're dealing falsely. This is how bad things have gotten. And this is how it goes so often. Where our leadership goes, the rest of us follow, right? Where those who are put in trust, entrusted to them, the rest of us can follow. That be, again, parents, teachers, counselors, priests, pastors, all of these roles that we've been given, politicians maybe even, these roles of authority that people have been given, if they fall, it's so hard for the people under them to stand upright. It says in verse 14, they have healed the wound of my people lightly. What does that, what's that mean? I heard someone say about this one. They said, you know, when you're a kid and you might fall down and scrape your knee, and maybe your parent, your mom comes up and you know, gives you a little kiss and like, I'm going to kiss it, make it all good. You know, kiss the boo-boo, make it better. That's fine. You're not really healing anything, but also it's not really a big wound. But imagine you have like a compound fracture and someone says, let me give it a kiss. That's what Jeremiah is talking about here. They have healed the wound of my people lightly. They basically said, yeah, I know things are bad, but like, how about this? Throw them a bone. Here's a word of consolation. And the word of consolation they give is saying peace, peace, when there is no peace. This is the false prophets. They're prophesying that no, listen, God's going to bring us peace. Don't worry about this. We're living in a time of peace. Peace is coming. We might be difficult right now, but this is going to be over in a heartbeat. And that is not true. Saying peace, peace, when there is no peace. You know, we can lie to ourselves. We can lie to each other. And we can say that things are fine when things are not fine. But it takes a great deal of courage to be able to tell the truth. Jeremiah is calling out all of us, all the prophets, all the priests, all those who speak at all, to not lie to ourselves and to not lie to each other. Especially if we find ourselves in this moment where, you know, actually I have been lying to myself. I've been saying things are fine and things are not fine. I actually need help. Maybe that's you today. You know, this is a large community of people journeying through the Bible. Maybe this is a day where, you know, you don't lie to other people. You know, you have a lot of virtue in you, but you have been lying to yourself about your need for assistance, about your need for someone else to just come along and say, hey, let me walk with you. Be able to ask for help as opposed to just, again, kidding ourselves. Or as he says here, kidding the people around us. Here's the last little note here. In that same section of Jeremiah chapter 6, it says, were they ashamed when they committed abomination? No, they were not at all ashamed. They did not know how to blush. There's something about this. There's something about, how to say this? You know, shame gets such a bad rap in our world today because we only imagine shame to be toxic shame. But not all shame is toxic, right? There is such a thing as toxic shame, and that's the shame that keeps us hidden in the darkness. It's shame that keeps us from stepping into the light of God's mercy. It's the shame that keeps us from really revealing our heart, our wounds to the people around us that we can trust. That's the toxic kind of a shame. But there is a good kind of a shame that points out, wait a second, you're made for dignity. In fact, John Paul

0: That was day 229 of Catechism in a Year with Father Mike Schmitz. And now we'd like to share audio from a video called Can I Go to Confession Over the Phone? 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
1: Hi, my name is Father Mike Schmitz, and this is Ascension Presents. So someone recently asked me, in the Year of Mercy, what's all this talk about confession, sacrament of reconciliation, how come we can't go to confession through Skype or FaceTime, over the phone, through text message? Believe me, I've had so many people ask me this question, many of whom are my own family members. Not that they want to go to confession with me, but they wanted to go to confession and say, I just want to just, can I just do it over the phone? That's a fantastic, fantastic question. The answer is no. Why? The short answer is because matter, our stuff, like right matter, matters. As human beings, we are soul and body. And so there is a certain sense of proximity. There's a certain sense of presence that we have. How do you know someone is present? Well, you know because of their body. You know because that they are right there. You can see them. If you reached out, you could touch them. Right here, the digital communication is I can communicate some thoughts. I can communicate my voice. I can communicate, you know, I can gesticulate, you know, and have gestures. But I'm not entirely present right now to you as you're watching this video. Same thing is true when it comes to someone on the phone or someone over FaceTime. There's a communication there, but it lacks a presence that's connected in matter. Like the matter of the person isn't there. The presence of the person isn't fully there. When it comes to the sacraments, it's all about touch, right? When Jesus heals, oftentimes, sometimes he doesn't touch them. Oftentimes Jesus reaches out and touches the person. Oftentimes they're in his presence. Sometimes, yep, it is true that Jesus can heal. He says, you know, when you get home, your slave will be healed. Your servant will be healed. And that happens. But when it comes to the Catholic understanding of sacraments, it's always connected to presence. It's always connected to matter. It's always connected to stuff because matter matters. And so if you find yourself unable to get to confession and you're like, but can I just do it over the phone, do it through Skype, do it through FaceTime, do it through text messages? Know that while that can't happen, what you can do is obviously whenever the name of Jesus is spoken, whenever we call upon the Lord, his presence is there. And so we can always talk to him. We can make an intention of as soon as I can, Lord, I'm going to go to confession. When I get to be in the presence of the church's minister to seek reconciliation, I'm going to do that. But right now, I'm going to be at peace. I'm going to call it to you, Lord, and I know that you are present to me in my presence right now. Oftentimes, Jesus heals. The sacraments always heal through the presence of the minister and the presence of the church. If matter matters.
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6: This is Father Philip Nolan. I'm from the Dominican province of St. Joseph, and I want to share with you a thought about the first line of the Our Father. Our Father, who art in heaven, hallowed be thy name. The Lord's name is holy, hallowed. And when we pray this line, we're asking that we ourselves and those we pray this prayer with would know the holiness of God's name, that it would fill our lives, fill our minds and our hearts, that we would be people who hallow the name of the Lord in everything we do at every moment. And so as we pray this line, hallowed be thy name, we're asking that God's glory would come in our lives and in the world. Reflect with me on the second line of the Our Father, thy kingdom come, thy will be done on earth as it is in heaven. God's will is good. It's good for us. It's good for those we love. And so when we pray that his will would be done, we're asking that his will would triumph and that God's plans would become clear in our lives and in the world. We pray in the Our Father, give us this day our daily bread. Every day we need God's help. We need his daily bread. And above all, we need the Lord himself in the Eucharist, in his grace coming into our lives every day. And so as we pray, give us this day our daily bread, we're acknowledging our great need for the Lord, and we're trusting him that he will provide. In the Lord's Prayer, we pray, and forgive us our trespasses as we forgive those who trespass against us. Jesus shows us what it means to forgive when he poured out his blood on the cross for you and for me. And in his power, with his help, we too become people who are able to forgive again and again and again, confident that forgiveness is from God. We end the Lord's Prayer by praying, and lead us not into temptation, but deliver us from evil. We trust that the Lord leads us. We know that he leads us into the good. We know that we are drawn also to temptation, so we pray that he would lead us not into temptation, but to deliver us from evil and lead us into the good. And so when we pray this line, we can think about how the Lord has led us in our lives and ask him that he would lead us every day into the last day of our life.
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9: Welcome to LifeTalk Northwest. I'm Dan Kennedy, a member of the board of Sacred Heart Radio and retired CEO of Human Life of Washington. I'm here with my co-host, Rebecca.
10: And I'm Rebecca Anderson. I'm a local volunteer with 40 Days for Life, also here on staff with Sacred Heart Radio. We are so glad you are joining us today, and we hope you learn a lot and are inspired. We are speaking with Angie Johnson. She serves as president of Pro-Life Across America, continuing the life-affirming mission founded by her parents, John and Mary. John and Marianne Kaharsky, did I say that right?
11: That's right.
10: Awesome.
11: Yep.
10: All right. Having grown up alongside the organization, Angie helped with mailings and outreach from a young age and officially joined the team in 2015 as website and project manager. She later served in several leadership roles, including marketing manager and associate director, before becoming president. Angie and her husband, Adam, are the parents of 7 children and are passionate about building a culture of life for future generations. Before stepping into her current role in January of this year, Angie spent 14 years with Healthcare East System, now Fairview, as interactive communication manager, where she led digital strategy and marketing initiatives that now inform her leadership today. Angie, we'd just like to welcome you to Life Talk Northwest.
11: Well, thank you so much for having me, Dan and Rebecca. I appreciate it.
10: Well, and I have to say, when I asked you to interview you, you're like, well, how about my mom? And I'm like, but your mom's not the president. You're the president. So we're going to start with that. So you grew up around Pro-Life Across America. So how did watching your parents build this mission shape your passion for the pro-life movement?
11: Yeah, it's I only said that because my mom's the national speaker. She's written 5 books and she's gone to many, many events across the United States. She's actually debated on TV and gone before Congress. So that is how I grew up. You're right. And it was exciting at times and challenging, I'm sure, for my mom. I'm one of 13 kids. So
10: wow.
11: My mom had 7 by tummy, as she says, and 6 were adopted from different countries, most with disabilities. And so it was a lot growing up, but also it's all I've ever known. So it was always exciting. And Pro-Life Across America was never truly a job to my mom. It was a vocation.
12: Sure.
11: And even true to this day, it's a part of who she is.
10: Mm-hmm.
11: She spent so much time the past 40 years thinking about the movement, rallying people around her to join in the movement. She was involved in many, many different organizations, from Life Care Centers to Human Life Alliance to Minnesota Citizens Concern for Life. Speaking about it, you know, writing books about it. And so she really raised us to know the value of every human life. And that's truly how I grew up. And it wasn't until I was, you know, older, I guess you could say, and having kids of my own that you truly begin to realize what this issue means. So actually it was 3 things really that kind of changed my perspective to, of course I'm pro-life, to like, I am passionately pro-life.
10: You crossed the line, right?
11: I did. I truly crossed the line. And it was really 3 things. It was going through a miscarriage of my own.
10: Mm-hmm.
11: I think when you truly, I held that baby of, you know, 10 weeks in my little palm. And although it was teeny, teeny, tiny, it truly was just like, we all started this small. Like,
12: correct.
11: It just kind of hit me.
12: Sure.
11: I mean, truly, in the bathroom, just really, really hit me. It was like, well, that's crazy that God made us all this small.
10: Mm-hmm.
11: And so it was going through that, but it was also as my kids got older. So I do have 7 kids, but the first 5 are all girls. And as my girls went into high school and started asking questions, they were very, very curious and would come home. And they had a pro-life apologetics at their Catholic high school come, and they came home and they were just grilling me with questions like,
12: fired up.
11: I don't get it, Mom.
10: Wow.
11: Yeah. If they really know it's a human, I don't get why they would do this.
12: Yeah. Mm-hmm. Yeah.
11: And so, of course, you have to talk about the issue with your kids. And of course, you have to, you know, tell them why you're doing the work you're doing and why you want to stop this from happening.
12: Sure.
11: And so that, obviously, you know, it reiterates, you know, that why we're all in this together. And then I would say the 3rd thing is answering the hotline calls here the Pro-Life Across America office is truly would, you know, we would just stop here as a group and say a prayer for any hotline call that comes in. And when you're the one answering the phone and hearing, you know, what they're going through, it shakes you up it truly shakes you up. And I can't help but put myself in those shoes, because I have had a pregnancy that has been a surprise, I guess you could say. And I have daughters who I have to put myself in their shoes and know the struggle that they're going through. And we have to meet them with care and love and just a listening ear first and foremost, and then help them along on their journey.
9: Sure. You know, and I'm glad you said that, because, you know, our job as pro-lifers is to heal the culture, and we mm-hmm. don't do that by pouring salt in the wounds. And I'm so impressed with the messages on the billboards. You know, pro-life across America is widely known for its billboards and its advertising outreach. Why do you believe the form of messaging that you use has been so effective for more than 3 decades, and why is it still effective?
11: Yeah, that's a great question. I think our billboards are really educational. So they plant a seed in viewers' minds and hearts. And, you know, as they're driving along the road, hopefully they're not distracted, and they're seeing these big, bold messages. And they may pass it several times or just once, but some of it is subliminal, so they don't even know that they're reading it or mm-hmm. that they're taking it in, but they see these baby faces around town, around their cities, and hopefully they're reading the facts about a preborn baby's development, that a baby has fingerprints at 9 weeks, heartbeat at 3 weeks, that, you know, she can smile. And so when they're going through and hearing or seeing these messages and hearing them on the radio, hopefully when they get into a situation where they're advising someone who is struggling or on the brink of an abortion decision, that they can remember that they heard of these facts and read the facts. And we know that it's effective, because that's what they say when they call our hotline, is that I couldn't pass your billboard anymore. Mm. Is it really true what your fact says here? Is this really true? And wow. then we can share that with them, the development of a baby. Of course it's true.
9: You know, isn't that remarkable? Isn't it remarkable yeah. that they have been so exposed to, let's say, the other side, that they don't even know the basic fundamental facts about the development of a child in the womb? It is just amazing yeah. that they ask if that is really true. And it's kind of like saying, well, you know, how come I don't know this?
11: Yeah.
10: Wow. Well, yeah. And again, I think it's because in our culture, we've separated procreation from the act, right? We've separated sure. that Absolutely. Out. And so it's always the focus of, oh, the sex. It's like, but the sex is for the baby. And it's not always for the baby, but, and there's a reason why it's sex. And so you really are doing a service to public, you know, to the public, to educate them on, you know, life, which is true. And as we were talking, I was thinking, I know now sometimes people are like questioning about AI. Like, is that real, or was
9: oh,
10: that
9: yeah.
10: AI,
9: yeah,
10: right? Have you
9: right.
10: had anyone call at you and ask if those pictures are real?
11: Oh, that's so funny. Yeah, we have. We've okay. even had people say, you know, I think that's my baby that you put
9: oh,
11: on
9: really?
11: There.
10: Whoa.
11: And it's so funny, because all of our billboard designs are using babies of our own donors.
9: Oh,
11: so
9: really?
11: We offer
10: wow.
11: this as,
10: okay.
11: Yeah, we offer this as a gesture, saying thank you for supporting us in this mission. And if you have a baby yourself, you can submit a photo of your baby, and it could be chosen on a billboard. So
9: okay, so all those donors out there, if you want your
11: yeah.
9: your child or your grandchild,
10: wow,
11: that's right,
9: billboard across the country, here's your chance.
11: No, it's so true. Yeah, all of the billboards that we use, none of them are, you know, the stock photos and
9: sure,
11: and not one, and they're all real babies that are daughters and sons
9: that's funny.
11: of our donors. And so that's why we really aim to educate everyone around her going through this abortion decision, because we know that it isn't just her making that alone.
10: Right.
11: She's going to her boyfriend asking for help. She's going to her mother-in-law, mm-hmm. her friend, her neighbor. Mm-hmm. And so we can't just target our ads directly at her. We have to target the whole culture.
10: Right. No, I agree. And so
11: it, go ahead. Yeah, go ahead.
10: Well, I was just say, this might be a good time, you know, so how can they get a hold of you? What is your website and where could they find more information of these cute babies?
12: And yeah, how absolutely. To donate.
10: And to donate, yeah. So what is that?
11: Yeah. We hope you check us out on prolifeacrossamerica.org. You can see all of our billboards that we currently run. You can join us by donating. You can join our newsletter. And we hope that you will pray for us as well.
10: Awesome. Well, I have a question.
12: Okay.
10: So what prompted you to take on the presidency? Because you do have other siblings. So did you guys arm wrestle for it? Or, you know, there was a collection of you that really wanted, or it was by vote, or it just seemed like the natural thing based on other things you were doing in your life? Or how did that come about?
11: Yeah, isn't God glorious in the way he plans everything out. So I did work in the corporate world for 13 years. And as I started having more kids, kind of drew back and just sort of realized, like, I want to stay home and be with them, but I also want to use my skills in marketing. I was in marketing. And then as my mom started needing help with things, I started getting involved, like, oh, I'll help you on the side with your website. I'll help you with this marketing thing because I have the skills now. Mm-hmm. And so I think his plan was so perfect because I gained so much knowledge from that full-time job. And I'm using it now in my role because things are changing really quickly in the marketing world, not only just AI, but also Google Ads and digital marketing and so forth. So I do feel like it was so perfect. And it wasn't an arm wrestle. I do work really closely with my sisters. And so my sister Mary does our digital marketing. My sister Carrie does our communication. My brother Tim is our treasurer.
10: Wow.
11: And my other sister Chrissy is on our board. And my brother Charlie has done work on our website. So I just absolutely love that this is really a family event.
10: Awesome.
11: Yeah, I mean, it's truly like when we have our annual banquet every year, which is coming up in April, they are there. They are cheering on my mom and they've helped to cheer me on too. So it's wonderful.
10: Wow. Well, that is awesome. We have been speaking with Angie Johnson. She is the new president of Pro Life Across America. 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
9: Welcome back to Life Talk Northwest on Sacred Heart Radio. We are speaking with Angie Johnson, president of Pro-Life Across America, otherwise known as the Billboard People. You have seen them. They are great messages. They're positive. They're educational. Now, you have a hotline, Angie, and you have personally spent time on the hotline calls and answered calls. What has it been like, and can you share with us some of the calls you've taken?
11: Yeah, absolutely. So our hotline receives an average of about 800 calls per month. And those calls, we really consider ourselves a conduit to the life care centers, the pregnancy centers in the local community. So we connect women to pregnancy centers right in their area. We first begin the calls, you know, asking kind of where they're from, what they're going through, and then if they're willing to go to a life care center for an ultrasound, usually that's when we get their where they're calling from, their zip code usually, and we connect them to the life care center that's closest to them. So it has been absolutely just, kind of something that really pulls me into the work that I'm doing by answering the calls, because it'll give you a shot in the arm is the phrase my mom always uses, because it just brings you back to why you're doing this work when you hear those calls. So, I mean, just to give you a few examples,
12: sure.
11: We had a woman call just a couple of weeks ago who chose to be a surrogate, and unfortunately she was already 20 weeks along when the parents decided that they don't want the girl. They only wanted a boy.
12: Like picking out a piece of furniture, huh?
11: Exactly. Yep. And it was so sad. She was contemplating running away, looking for, you know, do you have a home I could stay in?
10: Wow.
11: And so I really was helping her more with the legal side, trying to figure out, like, what forms did she sign? Because that is a very, very complicated issue right now.
10: Wow.
11: So that was just one. There's, I mean, I still pray for this young woman. I'll just call her Megan. But she called a few weeks back, probably a couple months now, and she was in an abusive relationship and very much calling in hiding to our hotline and very much being forced by her boyfriend to have an abortion. The appointment was already made, and so she had no idea where to go. She had just Googled and found our phone number, and she actually did call me back a second time. Mm-hmm. Sometimes that doesn't happen, where she specifically asked for me on the hotline, and so I did. We don't usually call people back, but I was able to connect with her again.
10: Mm-hmm.
11: And she was just really needed that, you know, life-affirming resources, help. She did not want to go through this at all and was really being forced to by this abusive boyfriend. So, yeah, I mean, just terrifying the amount of calls that we're getting with women who have ordered the abortion pill or have taken one and would like to change their decision, which now we have abortion pill reversal.
10: Mm-hmm.
11: We can connect them. That window of time is very, very slim.
10: Mm-hmm.
11: But now that we're connected with Heartbeat International and their option line, we are able to connect them to abortion pill reversal resources. And they're just, there are so many lies they're being told about how it's as safe as Tylenol. They told me that I would feel fine, and now I can't stop bleeding. It's been hours, they tell us, of bleeding.
10: So you actually so you actually get calls from people that are in the midst of having an abortion.
11: In the midst, yes.
10: Oh my gosh.
11: In the bathroom. And sometimes they can't even speak, and so they put their boyfriend on the phone while she's, you know, going through so much pain.
12: Oh my goodness. He's terrified.
11: How, what can I do to stop this? What can I do to stop this? And unfortunately, she's already taken the second one. And so all we can say is, if it's been this long and this much blood, you need to go in. You need to get her emergency help. But they don't know.
10: Right.
11: They're literally being lied to that it's so safe as Tylenol, and it's such a lie. It's so terrifying for both involved that instead, you know, in the past, these women would be, they would feel a little bit like, well, the doctor did this to me.
10: Right.
11: And now they are the abortionists because they are the ones taking the pill and realizing what they did. And it's really tearing apart relationships too. We had a man call that 10 years ago he had, you know, assisted with an abortion, and he said he went through his second one, assisting with an abortion pill. And he says that one was worse, because it was at our home. I saw what happened. It wasn't just waiting for her in the clinic. I saw what happened, and it tore our whole entire relationship apart. We couldn't stay together after going through that. And so we're really here to help with that healing process, to offer forgiveness, to make sure that they go through post-abortion assistance and know that, you know, God sees everything. He forgives, and please ask for his forgiveness. Please go through, you know, join a church, go to mass, hopefully reconcile, you know, confession and healing, really to find that healing, because what is our culture going through if we're going through over, you know, they say over 60% of all abortions are now through the abortion pill.
12: Right.
11: Think of the hurt that all those women are going through. And if they aren't reaching out for post-abortion healing and forgiveness, then where are they going to end up in 10, 15 years when they finally realize what they did?
12: Yeah, there is a lot of walking wounded out there. And that's why I say, you know, our job as pro-lifers is not to pour salt in the wounds of the culture, but to heal the culture. And I'm so impressed with the messages on your billboards and the information and the fact that you know, you could have just done the billboards and not had a hotline. But
11: yeah.
12: The fact that you do have a hotline, I think, speaks volumes about the heart of pro-life people.
10: Well, and they're willing to meet people exactly where they are, right? I mean, we're just there to listen, right, and to help and to console. And it sounds like you guys are on the front line of this issue, and the fact that, you know, someone sees a baby sign, takes down the 1-800 number, she's having, you know, an abusive relationship, she calls you, abortion pill, she calls you, you know, having the abortion actually, I mean, oh my gosh. So hopefully you guys are shored up with a strong prayer life and a, you know.
11: Yeah.
10: for this work.
11: A lot of that, but I also can't say enough about those pregnancy life care centers as well, because those are boots on the ground clinics.
10: Exactly, yeah.
11: That when we have to send them to a clinic for an ultrasound, we pray and hope that she is greeted

0: That is awesome. That is awesome. But, you know, you're not doing it for free, right? I don't think you guys have a paycheck that keeps going. And but anyway, so what is so and you know, as we're continuing on with our conversation, we need to get down to the facts of these billboards that you have. So what is the average cost for a billboard? How can people help you donate to the cause? We know where the website is, but what are the numbers? Like how much would it cost for billboards? What does a campaign look like in a state? Give us some information so our listeners can reach out if they feel called to do so.
1: Yeah, that's a great question. So billboards range anywhere from like rural areas, which are around like $400 per month, or they say per four-week period in the billboard world, versus like a highway billboard that's gets a lot of impressions, a lot of eyeballs on it. That would be closer to up to like $2,000 per month.
0: Okay.
1: So we really are in. We do a variety of both. We do posters that are local on side streets, and we do highway billboards when we can. We want to do both. Our media mission is really three-armed. We do billboards that they can see. We do radio ads that they can hear, and then when they are going online to search for help, we want to be on in Google Ads as well. So, the billboards are really the bulk of our media mission because they are so expensive, but we are in 46 different states. Mm-hmm. And last year we did 10,500 billboards. That's our goal for this year, 10,500 billboards. And we want to reach that or surpass that goal because the more we can saturate the market, the more everyone around her will be able to see those ads, and we can fight off the billions that Planned Parenthood and the abortion industry has in marketing to those struggling with that abortion decision.
2: So how much Washington State, how much did they give, say, last year?
1: Yeah, so Washington State gave about 43,000 to Pro-Life Across America in the year of 2025. And we were able to do quite a few billboards with that across Washington State. I'm sure you and your listeners have hopefully seen those billboards, but we also have obviously Google Ads that we run across the U.S. and radio ads as well. So, yeah.
2: Well, and especially in blue states, I think we need to really focus on getting donations to Pro-Life Across America, because education really needs to take place in the blue states, particularly.
0: If you give, like from Washington State, you do what you can to make sure that money from Washington State goes back into Washington State for billboards, correct?
1: Yeah, we do. We track by city and by state.
0: Awesome.
1: And so we try to put in donations back into actually even those cities, but more likely within the state.
0: Okay.
1: And so Minnesota is out. So Minnesota is where the bulk of our donations come from, Minnesota and Wisconsin. And so we take those funds and use them in states that we need more visibility and more presence, because we know unexpected or unplanned pregnancies are happening across the United States, and we want to still have a presence even in the states that we don't get a lot of donations, like Delaware and New Mexico and stuff like that. So we do spread it around. But yeah, Washington State, we've done quite a few billboards there, and it's great to see the donations. And of course, we want to be able to do even more in the future.
2: Well, that would be great, because the Seattle area, in particular, the metropolitan areas of Spokane and Seattle, for example.
0: Yeah. Well, thank you, Angie. We have really enjoyed having you on and speaking about Pro-Life Across America, how listeners, pro-life supporters in Washington State can get involved, put some of your dollars, if you've got them, into billboards in Washington State. And again, I want to thank you for your time. 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I'm Rebecca Anderson.
2: And I'm Dan Kennedy. Remember, we overcome evil by doing good. God bless.
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0: Hey, this is Father Mitch Pacwa, host of Open Line Wednesday. For me, Catholic radio is a chance to speak and hear our Catholic doctrine, consider it, think about it, apply it to everyday life, and be blatantly in the public with it. And I am so thankful to you for being an important part of the Lord's plan by participating and listening. Invite others to listen and hear Open Line.
1: In saying the Rosary, Mary invites us to join her on a journey through the life of Jesus. In it, the Holy Spirit asks us to imitate the faith and love of the Mother of our Savior. Because we say the Rosary with our body and our spirit, it should touch us at every level of our being. It is no monotonous ritual, but a deeply contemplative Christian prayer.

0: In the name of the Father, and of the Son, and of the Holy Spirit. I believe in God, the Father Almighty, creator of heaven and earth, and in Jesus Christ, his only Son, our Lord, who was conceived by the Holy Spirit, born of the Virgin Mary, suffered under Pontius Pilate, was crucified, died, and was buried. He descended into hell. The third day he rose again from the dead. He ascended into heaven and sits at the right hand of God, the Father Almighty, from whence he shall come to judge the living and the dead.
1: I believe in the Holy Spirit, the Holy Catholic Church, the communion of saints, the forgiveness of sins, the resurrection of the body, and life everlasting. Amen.
0: Our Father, who art in heaven, hallowed be thy name. Thy kingdom come, thy will be done on earth as it is in heaven.
1: Give us this day our daily bread, and forgive us our trespasses, as we forgive those who trespass against us. And lead us not into temptation, but deliver us from evil.
0: Hail Mary, full of grace, the Lord is with thee. Blessed art thou among women, and blessed is the fruit of thy womb, Jesus.
1: Holy Mary, Mother of God, pray for us sinners, now and at the hour of our death. Amen.
0: Hail Mary, full of grace, the Lord is with thee. Blessed art thou among women, and blessed is the fruit of thy womb, Jesus.
1: Holy Mary, Mother of God, pray for us sinners, now and at the hour of our death. Amen.
0: Hail Mary, full of grace, the Lord is with thee. Blessed art thou among women, and blessed is the fruit of thy womb, Jesus.
1: Holy Mary, Mother of God, pray for us sinners, now and at the hour of our death. Amen.
0: Glory be to the Father, and to the Son, and to the Holy Spirit.
1: As it was in the beginning, is now, and ever shall be, world without end. Amen.
0: The first joyful mystery, the Annunciation. Because of the foreseen merits of Jesus, God the Father kept Mary free from all stain of original sin. I am the Immaculate Conception, she told Bernadette at Lourdes. It was to this sinless virgin that the angel Gabriel came and asked her to become the mother of the Son of God. In faith, Mary replied, I am the handmaid of the Lord. Be it done unto me according to your word. At that moment, the Holy Spirit overshadowed her, and Jesus was conceived in Mary's womb. Our Father, who art in heaven, hallowed be thy name. Thy kingdom come, thy will be done on earth as it is in heaven.
1: Give us this day our daily bread, and forgive us our trespasses, as we forgive those who trespass against us. And lead us not into temptation, but deliver us from evil.
0: Hail Mary, full of grace, the Lord is with thee. Blessed art thou among women, and blessed is the fruit of thy womb, Jesus.
1: Holy Mary, Mother of God, pray for us sinners, now and at the hour of our death. Amen.
0: Hail Mary, full of grace, the Lord is with thee. Blessed art thou among women, and blessed is the fruit of thy womb, Jesus.
1: Holy Mary, Mother of God, pray for us sinners, now and at the hour of our death. Amen.
0: Hail Mary, full of grace, the Lord is with thee. Blessed art thou among women, and blessed is the fruit of thy womb, Jesus.
1: Holy Mary, Mother of God, pray for us sinners, now and at the hour of our death. Amen.
0: Hail Mary, full of grace, the Lord is with thee. Blessed art thou among women, and blessed is the fruit of thy womb, Jesus.
1: Holy Mary, Mother of God, pray for us sinners, now and at the hour of our death. Amen.
0: Hail Mary, full of grace, the Lord is with thee. Blessed art thou among women, and blessed is the fruit of thy womb, Jesus.
1: Holy Mary, Mother of God, pray for us sinners, now and at the hour of our death. Amen.
0: Hail Mary, full of grace, the Lord is with thee. Blessed art thou among women, and blessed is the fruit of thy womb, Jesus.
1: Holy Mary, Mother of God, pray for us sinners, now and at the hour of our death. Amen.
0: Hail Mary, full of grace, the Lord is with thee. Blessed art thou among women, and blessed is the fruit of thy womb, Jesus.
1: Holy Mary, Mother of God, pray for us sinners, now and at the hour of our death. Amen.
0: Hail Mary, full of grace, the Lord is with thee. Blessed art thou among women, and blessed is the fruit of thy womb, Jesus.
1: Holy Mary, Mother of God, pray for us sinners, now and at the hour of our death. Amen.
0: Hail Mary, full of grace, the Lord is with thee. Blessed art thou among women, and blessed is the fruit of thy womb, Jesus.
1: Holy Mary, Mother of God, pray for us sinners, now and at the hour of our death. Amen.
0: Hail Mary, full of grace, the Lord is with thee. Blessed art thou among women, and blessed is the fruit of thy womb, Jesus.
1: Holy Mary, Mother of God, pray for us sinners, now and at the hour of our death. Amen.
0: Glory be to the Father, and to the Son, and to the Holy Spirit.
1: As it was in the beginning, is now, and ever shall be, world without end. Amen.
0: O my Jesus, forgive us our sins, save us from the fires of hell, and lead all souls to heaven, especially those most in need of your mercy. The second joyful mystery, the Visitation. Elizabeth is overjoyed with Mary's visit. She feels blessed by the presence of Jesus in Mary's womb, and she is filled with the Holy Spirit. Blessed are you among women, and blessed is the fruit of your womb, she cries. Mary replies, My soul magnifies the Lord, and my spirit rejoices in God my Savior. May we always be willing to proclaim Mary blessed, because Jesus is the fruit of her womb. Our Father who art in heaven, hallowed be thy name. Thy kingdom come, thy will be done on earth as it is in heaven.
1: Give us this day our daily bread, and forgive us our trespasses, as we forgive those who trespass against us. And lead us not into temptation, but deliver us from evil.
0: Hail Mary, full of grace, the Lord is with thee. Blessed art thou among women, and blessed is the fruit of thy womb, Jesus.
1: Holy Mary, Mother of God, pray for us sinners, now and at the hour of our death. Amen.
0: Hail Mary, full of grace, the Lord is with thee. Blessed art thou among women, and blessed is the fruit of thy womb, Jesus.
1: Holy Mary, Mother of God, pray for us sinners, now and at the hour of our death. Amen.
0: Hail Mary, full of grace, the Lord is with thee. Blessed art thou among women, and blessed is the fruit of thy womb, Jesus.
1: Holy Mary, Mother of God, pray for us sinners, now and at the hour of our death. Amen.
0: Hail Mary, full of grace, the Lord is with thee. Blessed art thou among women, and blessed is the fruit of thy womb, Jesus.
1: Holy Mary, Mother of God, pray for us sinners, now and at the hour of our death. Amen.
0: Hail Mary, full of grace, the Lord is with thee. Blessed art thou among women, and blessed is the fruit of thy womb, Jesus.
1: Holy Mary, Mother of God, pray for us sinners, now and at the hour of our death. Amen.
0: Hail Mary, full of grace, the Lord is with thee. Blessed art thou among women, and blessed is the fruit of thy womb, Jesus.
1: Holy Mary, Mother of God, pray for us sinners, now and at the hour of our death. Amen.
0: Hail Mary, full of grace, the Lord is with thee. Blessed art thou among women, and blessed is the fruit of thy womb, Jesus.
1: Holy Mary, Mother of God, pray for us sinners, now and at the hour of our death. Amen.
0: Hail Mary, full of grace, the Lord is with thee. Blessed art thou among women, and blessed is the fruit of thy womb, Jesus.
1: Holy Mary, Mother of God, pray for us sinners, now and at the hour of our death. Amen.
0: Hail Mary, full of grace, the Lord is with thee. Blessed art thou among women, and blessed is the fruit of thy womb, Jesus.
1: Holy Mary, Mother of God, pray for us sinners, now and at the hour of our death. Amen.
0: Hail Mary, full of grace, the Lord is with thee. Blessed art thou among women, and blessed is the fruit of thy womb, Jesus.
1: Holy Mary, Mother of God, pray for us sinners, now and at the hour of our death. Amen.
0: Glory be to the Father, and to the Son, and to the Holy Spirit.
1: As it was in the beginning, is now, and ever shall be. World without end. Amen.
0: O my Jesus, forgive us our sins, save us from the fires of hell, and lead all souls to heaven, especially those most in need of your mercy. The third joyful mystery, the birth of Jesus. Jesus was born among the poor to teach us that true riches are to be found in him. We pray that God will protect us from the worship of material things and give us a love for poor people everywhere. Our Father who art in heaven, hallowed be thy name. Thy kingdom come, thy will be done on earth as it is in heaven.
1: Give us this day our daily bread, and forgive us our trespasses, as we forgive those who trespass against us. And lead us not into temptation, but deliver us from evil.
0: Hail Mary, full of grace, the Lord is with thee. Blessed art thou among women, and blessed is the fruit of thy womb, Jesus.
1: Holy Mary, Mother of God, pray for us sinners, now and at the hour of our death. Amen.
0: Hail Mary, full of grace, the Lord is with thee. Blessed art thou among women, and blessed is the fruit of thy womb, Jesus.
1: Holy Mary, Mother of God, pray for us sinners, now and at the hour of our death. Amen.
0: Hail Mary, full of grace, the Lord is with thee. Blessed art thou among women, and blessed is the fruit of thy womb, Jesus.
1: Holy Mary, Mother of God, pray for us sinners, now and at the hour of our death. Amen.
0: Hail Mary, full of grace, the Lord is with thee. Blessed art thou among women, and blessed is the fruit of thy womb, Jesus.
1: Holy Mary, Mother of God, pray for us sinners, now and at the hour of our death. Amen.
0: Hail Mary, full of grace, the Lord is with thee. Blessed art thou among women, and blessed is the fruit of thy womb, Jesus.
1: Holy Mary, Mother of God, pray for us sinners, now and at the hour of our
0: Hail Mary, full of grace, the Lord is with thee. Blessed art thou among women, and blessed is the fruit of thy womb, Jesus.
1: Holy Mary, Mother of God, pray for us sinners, now and at the hour of our death. Amen.
0: Hail Mary, full of grace, the Lord is with thee. Blessed art thou among women, and blessed is the fruit of thy womb, Jesus.
1: Holy Mary, Mother of God, pray for us sinners, now and at the hour of our death. Amen.
0: Hail Mary, full of grace, the Lord is with thee. Blessed art thou among women, and blessed is the fruit of thy womb, Jesus.
1: Holy Mary, Mother of God, pray for us sinners, now and at the hour of our death. Amen.
0: Hail Mary, full of grace, the Lord is with thee. Blessed art thou among women, and blessed is the fruit of thy womb, Jesus.
1: Holy Mary, Mother of God, pray for us sinners, now and at the hour of our death. Amen.
0: Hail Mary, full of grace, the Lord is with thee. Blessed art thou among women, and blessed is the fruit of thy womb, Jesus.
1: Holy Mary, pray for us sinners, now and at the hour of our death. Amen.
0: Glory be to the Father, and to the Son, and to the Holy Spirit.
1: As it was in the beginning, is now, and ever shall be, world without end. Amen.
0: O my Jesus, forgive us our sins, save us from the fires of hell, and lead all souls to heaven, especially those most in need of your mercy. The fourth joyful mystery, the presentation of Jesus in the temple. When Mary and Joseph came to present Jesus to the Father in the temple, Simeon the prophet told her, "This child is destined for the falling and the rising of many in Israel." To Mary herself he said, "And a sword will pierce your own soul too." We pray for the courage to stand with Christ, no matter what it may cost us. Our Father, who art in heaven, hallowed be thy name. Thy kingdom come, thy will be done on earth as it is in heaven.
1: Give us this day our daily bread, and forgive us our trespasses, as we forgive those who trespass against us. And lead us not into temptation, but deliver us from evil.
0: Hail Mary, full of grace, the Lord is with thee. Blessed art thou among women, and blessed is the fruit of thy womb, Jesus.
1: Holy Mary, Mother of God, pray for us sinners, now and at the hour of our death. Amen.
0: Hail Mary, full of grace, the Lord is with thee. Blessed art thou among women, and blessed is the fruit of thy womb, Jesus.

0: among women, and blessed is the fruit of thy womb, Jesus.
1: Holy Mary, Mother of God, pray for us sinners, now and at the hour of our death. Amen.
0: Hail Mary, full of grace, the Lord is with thee. Blessed art thou among women, and blessed is the fruit of thy womb, Jesus.
1: Holy Mary, Mother of God, pray for us sinners, now and at the hour of our death. Amen.
0: Hail Mary, full of grace, the Lord is with thee. Blessed art thou among women, and blessed is the fruit of thy womb, Jesus.
1: Holy Mary, Mother of God, pray for us sinners, now and at the hour of our death. Amen.
0: Hail Mary, full of grace, the Lord is with thee. Blessed art thou among women, and blessed is the fruit of thy womb, Jesus.
1: Holy Mary, Mother of God, pray for us sinners, now and at the hour of our death. Amen.
0: Hail Mary, full of grace, the Lord is with thee. Blessed art thou among women, and blessed is the fruit of thy womb, Jesus.
1: Holy Mary, Mother of God, pray for us sinners, now and at the hour of our death. Amen.
0: Hail Mary, full of grace, the Lord is with thee.

0: Blessed art thou among women, and blessed is the fruit of thy womb, Jesus.
1: Holy Mary, Mother of God, pray for us sinners, now and at the hour of our death. Amen.
0: Hail Mary, full of grace, the Lord is with thee. Blessed art thou among women, and blessed is the fruit of thy womb, Jesus.
1: Holy Mary, Mother of God, pray for us sinners, now and at the hour of our death. Amen.
0: Glory be to the Father, and to the Son, and to the Holy Spirit.
1: As it was in the beginning, is now, and ever shall be, world without end. Amen.
0: O my Jesus, forgive us our sins, save us from the fires of hell, and lead all souls to heaven, especially those most in need of your mercy. The fifth joyful mystery, the finding of Jesus in the temple. After the loss of Jesus, Mary and Joseph found him in the temple. Jesus' explanation, "Did you not know that I must be in my Father's house?" was one they found hard to understand. With faith like Mary's, let us ponder in our hearts the many events of our lives that we find difficult to understand. Our Father, who art in heaven, hallowed be thy name. Thy kingdom come, thy will be done on earth as it is in heaven.
1: Give us this day our daily bread, and forgive us our trespasses, as we forgive those who trespass against us. And lead us not into temptation, but deliver us from evil.
0: Hail Mary, full of grace, the Lord is with thee. Blessed art thou among women, and blessed is the fruit of thy womb, Jesus.
1: Holy Mary, Mother of God, pray for us sinners, now and at the hour of our death. Amen.
0: Hail Mary, full of grace, the Lord is with thee. Blessed art thou among women, and blessed is the fruit of thy womb, Jesus.
1: Holy Mary, Mother of God, pray for us sinners, now and at the hour of our death. Amen.
0: Hail Mary, full of grace, the Lord is with thee. Blessed art thou among women, and blessed is the fruit of thy womb, Jesus.
1: Holy Mary, Mother of God, pray for us sinners, now and at the hour of our death. Amen.
0: Hail Mary, full of grace, the Lord is with thee. Blessed art thou among women, and blessed is the fruit of thy womb, Jesus.
1: Holy Mary, Mother of God, pray for us sinners, now and at the hour of our death. Amen.
0: Hail Mary, full of grace, the Lord is with thee. Blessed art thou among women, and blessed is the fruit of thy womb, Jesus.
1: Holy Mary, Mother of God, pray for us sinners, now and at the hour of our death. Amen.
0: Hail Mary, full of grace, the Lord is with thee. Blessed art thou among women, and blessed is the fruit of thy womb, Jesus.
1: Holy Mary, Mother of God, pray for us sinners, now and at the hour of our death. Amen.
0: Hail Mary, full of grace, the Lord is with thee. Blessed art thou among women, and blessed is the fruit of thy womb, Jesus.
1: Holy Mary, Mother of God, pray for us sinners, now and at the hour of our death. Amen.
0: Hail Mary, full of grace, the Lord is with thee. Blessed art thou among women, and blessed is the fruit of thy womb, Jesus.
1: Holy Mary, Mother of God, pray for us sinners, now and at the hour of our death. Amen.
0: Hail Mary, full of grace, the Lord is with thee. Blessed art thou among women, and blessed is the fruit of thy womb, Jesus.
1: Holy Mary, Mother of God, pray for us sinners, now and at the hour of our death. Amen.
0: Hail Mary, full of grace, the Lord is with thee. Blessed art thou among women, and blessed is the fruit of thy womb, Jesus.
1: Holy Mary, Mother of God, pray for us sinners, now and at the hour of our death. Amen.
0: Glory be to the Father, and to the Son, and to the Holy Spirit.
1: As it was in the beginning, is now, and ever shall be, world without end. Amen.
0: O my Jesus, forgive us our sins, save us from the fires of hell, and lead all souls to heaven, especially those most in need of your mercy. Hail, Holy Queen, Mother of Mercy. Hail our life, our sweetness, and our hope. To thee do we cry, poor banished children of Eve. To thee do we send up our sighs, mourning and weeping in this valley of tears. Turn then, most gracious Advocate, thine eyes of mercy towards us. And after this our exile, show unto us the blessed fruit of thy womb, Jesus. O clement, O loving, O sweet Virgin Mary. Pray for us, O Holy Mother of God,
1: that we may be made worthy of the promises of Christ.
0: Let us pray. O God, whose only begotten Son, by his life, death, and resurrection, has purchased for us the rewards of eternal life, grant, we beseech thee, that meditating on these mysteries in the most holy rosary of the Blessed Virgin Mary, we may imitate what they contain and obtain what they promise, through the same Christ our Lord. Amen.

0: the Chaplet of Divine Mercy.
1: In the name of the Father, and of the Son, and of the Holy Spirit. Amen.
2: You expired, Jesus, but the source of life gushed forth for souls, and the ocean of mercy opened up for the whole world. O fount of life, unfathomable divine mercy, envelop the whole world and empty yourself out upon us.
0: O blood and water, which gush forth from the heart of Jesus as a fountain of mercy for us, I trust in you. O blood and water, which gush forth from the heart of Jesus as a fountain of mercy for us, I trust in you. O blood and water, which gush forth from the heart of Jesus as a fountain of mercy for us, I trust in you.
2: Our Father, who art in heaven, hallowed be thy name. Thy kingdom come, thy will be done on earth as it is in heaven.
0: Give us this day our daily bread, and forgive us our trespasses, as we forgive those who trespass against us. And lead us not into temptation, but deliver us from evil. Amen.
2: Hail Mary, full of grace, the Lord is with you. Blessed are you among women, and blessed is the fruit of your womb, Jesus.
0: Holy Mary, Mother of God, pray for us sinners now and at the hour of our death. Amen.
2: I believe in God, the Father Almighty, creator of heaven and earth, and in Jesus Christ, his only Son, our Lord, who was conceived by the Holy Spirit, born of the Virgin Mary, suffered under Pontius Pilate, was crucified, died, and was buried. He descended into hell. On the third day, he rose again from the dead. He ascended into heaven and is seated at the right hand of God, the Father Almighty. From there, he will come to judge the living and the dead.
0: I believe in the Holy Spirit, the Holy Catholic Church, the communion of saints, the forgiveness of sins, the resurrection of the body, and life everlasting. Amen.
2: Eternal Father, I offer you the body and blood, soul and divinity of your dearly beloved Son, our Lord Jesus Christ, in atonement for our sins and those of the whole world. For the sake of his sorrowful passion,
0: have mercy on us and on the whole world.
2: For the sake of his sorrowful passion,
0: have mercy on us and on the whole world.
2: For the sake of his sorrowful passion,
0: have mercy on us and on the whole world.
2: For the sake of his sorrowful passion,
0: have mercy on us and on the whole world.
2: For the sake of his sorrowful passion,
0: have mercy on us and on the whole world.
2: For the sake of his sorrowful passion,
0: have mercy on us and on the whole world.
2: For the sake of his sorrowful passion,
0: have mercy on us and on the whole world.
2: For the sake of his sorrowful passion,
0: have mercy on us and on the whole world.
2: For the sake of his sorrowful passion,
0: have mercy on us and on the whole world.
2: For the sake of his sorrowful passion,
0: have mercy on us and on the whole world.
2: Eternal Father, I offer you the body and blood, soul and divinity of your dearly beloved Son, our Lord Jesus Christ, in atonement for our sins and those of the whole world. For the sake of his sorrowful passion,
0: have mercy on us and on the whole world.
2: For the sake of his sorrowful passion,
0: have mercy on us and on the whole world.
2: For the sake of his sorrowful passion,
0: have mercy on us and on the whole world.
2: For the sake of his sorrowful passion,
0: have mercy on us and on the whole world.
2: For the sake of his sorrowful passion,
0: have mercy on us and on the whole world.
2: For the sake of his sorrowful passion,
0: have mercy on us and on the whole world.
2: For the sake of his sorrowful passion,
0: have mercy on us and on the whole world.
2: For the sake of his sorrowful passion,
0: have mercy on us and on the whole world.
2: For the sake of his sorrowful passion,
0: have mercy on us and on the whole world.
2: For the sake of his sorrowful passion,
0: have mercy on us and on the whole world.
2: Eternal Father, I offer you the body and blood, soul and divinity of your dearly beloved Son, our Lord Jesus Christ, in atonement for our sins and those of the whole world. For the sake of his sorrowful passion,
0: have mercy on us and on the whole world.
2: For the sake of his sorrowful passion,
0: have mercy on us and on the whole world.
2: For the sake of his sorrowful passion,
0: have mercy on us and on the whole world.
2: For the sake of his sorrowful passion,
0: have mercy on us and on the whole world.
2: For the sake of his sorrowful passion,
0: have mercy on us and on the whole world.
2: For the sake of his sorrowful passion,
0: have mercy on us and on the whole world.
2: For the sake of his sorrowful passion,
0: have mercy on us and on the whole world.
2: For the sake of his sorrowful passion,
0: have mercy on us and on the whole world.
2: For the sake of his sorrowful passion,
0: have mercy on us and on the whole world.
2: For the sake of his sorrowful passion,
0: have mercy on us and on the whole world.
2: Eternal Father, I offer you the body and blood, soul and divinity of your dearly beloved Son, our Lord Jesus Christ, in atonement for our sins and those of the whole world. For the sake of his sorrowful passion,
0: have mercy on us and on the whole world.
2: For the sake of his sorrowful passion,
0: have mercy on us and on the whole world.
2: For the sake of his sorrowful passion,
0: have mercy on us and on the whole world.
2: For the sake of his sorrowful passion,
0: have mercy on us and on the whole world.
2: For the sake of his sorrowful passion,
0: have mercy on us and on the whole world.
2: For the sake of his sorrowful passion,
0: have mercy on us and on the whole world.
2: For the sake of his sorrowful passion,
0: have mercy on us and on the whole world.
2: For the sake of his sorrowful passion,
0: have mercy on us and on the whole world.
2: For the sake of his sorrowful passion,
0: have mercy on us and on the whole world.
2: For the sake of his sorrowful passion,
0: have mercy on us and on the whole world.
2: Eternal Father, I offer you the body and blood, soul and divinity of your dearly beloved Son, our Lord Jesus Christ, in atonement for our sins and those of the whole world. For the sake of his sorrowful passion,
0: have mercy on us and on the whole world.
2: For the sake of his sorrowful passion,
0: have mercy on us and on the whole world.
2: For the sake of his sorrowful passion,
0: have mercy on us and on the whole world.
2: For the sake of his sorrowful passion,
0: have mercy on us and on the whole world.
2: For the sake of his sorrowful passion,
0: have mercy on us and on the whole world.
2: For the sake of his sorrowful passion,
0: have mercy on us and on the whole world.
2: For the sake of his sorrowful passion,
0: have mercy on us and on the whole world.
2: For the sake of his sorrowful passion,
0: have mercy on us and on the whole world.
2: For the sake of his sorrowful passion,
0: have mercy on us and on the whole world.
2: For the sake of his sorrowful passion,
0: have mercy on us and on the whole world. Holy God,
2: holy mighty one,
0: holy immortal one, have mercy on us and on the whole world. Holy God,
2: holy mighty one,
0: holy immortal one, have mercy on us and on the whole world. Holy God,
2: holy mighty one,
0: holy immortal one, have mercy on us and on the whole world.
2: Eternal God, in whom mercy is endless and the treasury of compassion inexhaustible, look kindly upon us and increase your mercy in us, that in difficult moments we might not despair nor become despondent, but with great confidence submit ourselves to your holy will, which is love and mercy itself.
1: In the name of the Father, and of the Son, and of the Holy Spirit. Amen.

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2: 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We ask this in the name above every other name, Jesus Christ our Lord. Amen. In the name of the Father, and of the Son, and of the Holy Spirit. Amen.
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7: Good morning. Welcome to the program. This is Dr. Tom Curran. It's a Sacred Heart Radio book club edition of the program. We're going to be discussing...
8: That's amazing. Do we have a book club?
7: I thought that was the voice of God. No. It's actually the verse of Father Nagel.
8: Yeah, and
7: Father Lewis is here as well. And interrupted my nice natural flow at the beginning, Father. This is good. I think it's a prescient, right? This is a sign of things to come. But you know what? I'm surrendering all to God's will,
8: yes.
7: And I trust that He'll providentially care for what's happening in this program. Did you like how I did that, Father?
8: Yeah, good recovery.
7: Was that good? It was very Chizik-like.
8: Yes.
7: Yeah. Father Walter Chizik's book, He Leadeth Me, is the book we're going to talk about today, and I am super excited to do this, and we're going to get started in just a minute.
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7: Welcome back to the program. Father Nagel's going to lead us with a scripture reading and a prayer.
8: This is from Matthew 6. Look at the birds of the sky. They do not sow or reap. They gather nothing into barns. Yet their heavenly Father feeds them. Are not you more important than they? Can any of you, by worrying, add a single moment to your lifespan? Why are you anxious about clothes? learn from the way the wildflowers grow. They do not work or spin, but I tell you that not even Solomon in all his splendor was clothed like one of them. If God so clothes the grass of the field, which grows today and is thrown into the oven tomorrow, will he not much more provide for you, O you of little faith? Do not worry and say, what are we to eat, or what are we to drink, or what are we to wear? All these things the pagans seek. Your heavenly Father knows that you need them all. But seek first the kingdom of God and his righteousness, and all these things will be given to you besides. So, Lord, we do ask your blessings upon us, that we might have the faith to live in your divine providence and according to your will, and make your will ours. And so bless us with this grace, and bless all those who are listening today. We ask this through Christ our Lord. In the name of the Father, the Son, and the Holy Spirit. Amen.
10: Amen.
7: Amen. Thank you so much. Well, today in the program, we're discussing the book, He Leadeth Me. The subtitle is An Extraordinary Testament of Faith. I'm fairly confident that Father Chizik didn't choose that subtitle.
10: Yeah.
7: So, and it's co-authored by, or the editor, the one who accompanied him, is Father Daniel Flaherty. And they're both Jesuits. And so I bring that up intentionally because I think that that's going to come into play a little bit, the co-author of this book, at least in my reading of it. Well, let's start with the overview. Father Nagel, you're the one who tends to do the great overview of a book, the books that we cover in our book club. So I'm going to give you all of this advance notice that you'll give the, since you teased me and broke in my introduction, I'm going to make you do the nice little overview of the book today.
8: Well, okay, that's fair enough. Eye for an eye. And so Walter Chizik, Jesuit, he was ordained. His story is very interesting. He's from, I think, Pennsylvania, kind of a blue-collar background, I think. And he discerned a vocation to the Jesuits, but somebody came along and preached one time in a seminary about the mission that the Pope had set up for priests to go into Russia, now communist Russia at this time. So this would have been in between the wars, the World Wars. And so he went to the Russia this college that was set up specifically to train and educate priests to go and mission field, sort of undercover into Soviet the Soviet Union and minister to Catholics there. And so here's this young, very on fire, gung-ho young Jesuit who was sent in 1940 to try to get into Russia. The war broke out. He was in Poland at the time. And here is a Jesuit who was, he was Latin Rite, but he also could do the Eastern Rite liturgy. He was very familiar with it all and spoke Russian, et cetera, and Polish and things, these sort of things, Polish background. So he actually started to go into the Russia to be a workman. They needed, during the war, they needed volunteers to work in the economy. Once the Russia was invaded in 1941 by the Nazis, the NKVD, what the predecessor of the KGB, arrested him. So he was thrown into this horrible prison in Moscow. 5 years he was interrogated by the secret police. And it's interesting. He actually crumbles at some point under this pressure, and he signs all these confessions that he didn't, about things he didn't really do. But again, 5 years of interrogation, it just all went south on him. And this brought him great humility, but also it was a very painful lesson. Then he gets shipped off for 15 years into the Gulag. So any of you know Solzhenitsyn's story of the Gulag Archipelago know that this was just you could just barely live, working like a slave. And he spent 15 years in those camps, all the time talking about, in the book, about his spiritual work and mission there among the prisoners. Eventually he's released after the 15 years. He spends a few years in sort of semi-freedom in the Soviet Union, still working as a priest and still getting hassled by the secret police. But eventually he is returned to America. They find out, everybody thinks in America he's dead, but they find out eventually that he's alive, and he's eventually traded for some Soviet spies in 1963, I believe. And so he's brought back to America, and he can write this book. So he tells the story, and With God in Russia is his first book. It's kind of an adventure story, really, about his life. But this book is sort of the spiritual lessons that he learned and wants to pass on from his experience. So that's not a very short summation.
7: No, very well done.
10: Yeah.
7: So Let's start with you, Father Lewis, and then back to you, Father Nagel. What was your overall impression of the book? And impression, impact, however you want to say it. What was your experience of reading the book like?
10: So I'm going to begin answering that by referring back to the other book you mentioned, Father Nagel, With God in Russia. I thought it was in this program that we read that as well and commented, but I can't remember for sure.
7: Yeah, it was.
10: It was. Okay. And I recall, and I might even commented this when we did that it was a good story. It was it was pretty thrilling as far as the narrative goes. But what I kept wondering the whole time, given that it was written by Walter Chizik, I kept on wondering, what were you going through emotionally and spiritually and everything else? He would just kind of state the fact that he couldn't celebrate the Mass. He would just state the fact that he had to be uprooted from these people that he's gotten to know and love and moved. And there was like no affect. It was like a third person writing about this made up character. And so that other book really left me wanting, like, what was the spiritual component? Not knowing, as I was saying that he did write the spiritual component, and that's what this is. It was like his spiritual reflections in his prayer journal, kind of put in book form, and that was what I felt was missing from that other one. So the two together really had an impact, because I get the survey of the land, but the meat on the bones really came with this book. So knowing that other book and having read it, this really helped flesh it out, and I think that helped this give an even greater impact on me than it might have had otherwise, because I already got the narrative of what he went through, so that was already illustrated. And then this just kind of packs the punch that's a good one to follow. So anyway, I'll just kind of stop there. But I was really impacted in many ways, and we can get into the details of some of the chapters and lessons here in a moment. But
7: yeah, I see you have dog-eared about half the book.
10: And highlighted the other half.
7: Yeah, that's impressive.
10: Yeah.
7: Father Nagel, what about you?
11: Well, I think it's a great book. It's a great spiritual book. I wonder, first of all, I can you read He Leadeth Me without having read With God in Russia? I think the answer is yes. But I do think it helps to know the full story, because in this book, He Leadeth Me, he doesn't give you all the details. He kind of, the actual biographical, autobiographical bits are there, sort of. But he really is concentrating upon the spiritual life. And so in some ways, it's I'm glad that I read it first. That being said, I think this would be a great book for everybody, but I think for a priest especially, just in terms, because he's very real in terms of the challenges, the failures. And again, his experience kind of strips away all the extras and the superficial stuff of the spiritual life, of life in general. And that he's forced, and he even says he's grateful for his prisonal experience, that this has in fact taught him these deep lessons. So I do highly recommend the book.
7: And fathers, I'm going to ask you as a next question, just for instance, what would be the most profound insight you got from the book, or what would be your favorite or most impactful chapter? Okay, so I'm going to start off with a softball, okay, for the both of you. I'm giving you a chance to look it up, right, as I simply confirm what both of you said, fathers. Yes, I would highly recommend reading With God in Russia first. It is a wonderful and inspiring read all by itself, but it does provide the underlying context in terms of the story of what happened to Father Chizik as he went through the experience that Father Nagel laid out at the beginning. And then this just fills in so many of the gaps in the book, He Leadeth Me. I've already done three programs on the book. It was that impactful for me. And honestly, it's changing my life. It's that big a deal. And I'll tell you why in one sentence, and that is he links the spiritual insights he offers to his lived experience. It's the testimony of being in the furnace, that these insights come out of the furnace, so purified, such heat and light they give off. It's like pure gold.
10: Yeah.
7: So that is, for me, the biggest difference that this book has than so many other spiritual books, is that how do you say no? You're wrong, Father. When he's saying, here's an insight I got after undergoing 5 years of solitary confinement and intense interrogations in Lubyanka, the worst prison of Moscow. And then here's my insight. No, that's not right, Father. Kind of hard to fight against that level of testimony.
10: Yeah.
7: But the pure gold that came from it is really having an impact on my life. Mm-hmm. So, Father, what about Father Lewis? So, biggest impact, insight, or favorite chapter, all the above?
10: Yeah. Well, just what you said up there, that each chapter is packed. He begins like the structure is largely the same. He kind of gives the narrative of what was going on, what he was going through, and then derives from that spiritual point. I guess on a surface read, that can be like, okay, so you only thought about this particular spiritual point when going through that experience, and I'm sure it wasn't that way at all. But as he's reflecting with years of hindsight, what can be communicated, I appreciated that structure very much personally, because if I want to go back to like, what's a good lesson I can take on humility, I can go back. He's got a chapter called Humility, and what was the context of that? In many ways, it's like, therefore, this book is like his own confessions. St. Augustine's book does that too. From his own life experience, he's derived these great spiritual truths and lessons learned. Regarding all that, I think maybe my favorite, I don't know if it's my favorite because it was tough to read, but a most impactful chapter for me was in the book, chapter 6, The Interrogations, but set up so powerfully by the previous chapter, Lubyanka. So Tommy just mentioned Lubyanka is that awful prison in Moscow where the prisoners, they're not like, well, who knows, maybe they were physically tortured, but the solitary confinement and the intense interrogations, and he was there for 5 years. And I can't even imagine like going through that for 5 minutes or 5 hours, let alone 5 years. So the chapter Lubyanka kind of sets that up, but it sets it up in a way that, okay, I'm really cheering for this guy. Like he can do this. He's going to like persevere. He's going to like, he knows I'm going to just surrender. He is always talking about surrender, surrender God's will. I can do this. I'm just going to like, nope, I'm a Catholic priest. I'm not signing this. And if you got to take me out back and shoot me in the head, so be it. You think, here he is. This is a real hero of the faith.
7: And he's arguing back, and he's making his counter-arguments.
10: Yeah, he's making these great points. And then here comes chapter 6. In chapter 6, The Interrogations, and I noted that the theme that I derived is the poison of I. He kept talking about, I can do this, and I can respond in this way, and all this. And when it came, when push came to shove, and he was like suddenly presented with the stark facts as far as the Russian agent sees him, he is going to be killed if he doesn't go along with this. And he finally cracks, as Father Nagel mentioned at the beginning. He cracks, spoiler alert, he signs every page. He knew full well, and he's thinking to myself, I'm such a failure, I'm such a sinner, I'm betraying God, as he's signing hundreds and hundreds of pages and putting his signature on them, his initials on them, confessing the things that he didn't even do. And then after that, the fallout, like, what have I done? Like, this is early on in the book, and it wasn't even maybe physically the most arduous trial that he faced, but it communicated clearly that this was the low point of his life, was this moment. And that is precisely where he could surrender to God. So he literally hit rock bottom. We talked about that, theoretically, and then he lived it in reality, and then he was able to rebound after that self-surrender. But it came with that realization of how poisonous it was to keep referring to the I. God is the one who sees me through, not me.
7: And how does he end up talking about it, that this idea that the breakdown is the breakthrough?
10: Right.
7: Right? Yeah. So isn't that sort of the big ta-da mm-hmm. insight that comes from that?
10: Yeah.
7: Did you find that like particularly moving or powerful for yourself?
10: I did. I mean, because we can juxtapose, I can juxtapose, if I've broken down, if I've fallen so hard, that is precisely where I'm furthest away from God. And in a sense it is. But what I keep forgetting and what he brings out is that's precisely where God is going to find you, and you're close to the Lord in a particular way. As that famous kind of cutesy poo poem says, it's the single track of footprints in the sand. Those are the times I carried you. And this was, that breakdown was the breakthrough where finally God is able to do for him what he couldn't do previously because he just wasn't completely open sufficiently to receive what God was willing to give to him.
7: He was too strong, right?
10: Yeah,
7: he was too, so he had to become powerless.
10: Yeah.
7: Father Nagel, please pick up on that and then let that lead into, again, biggest insight or favorite chapter for you.
11: Well, actually, everything that Father Lewis just said was what I was going to say. Chapter 6 was my favorite, the interrogation. You've already said a lot of it, but so I do think that's the turning point of the book, too. That whole idea of that surrender to divine providence. that and how that comes. Because you're right, in some ways he's a winner, right? He's a smart young, I would say charismatic Jesuit priest, and he's good at the sports. There's no reason. Sure, I can depend upon myself because God gave me so many gifts. You know, I recognize that, but it's, you know, I am top of the line, and then recognizes that eventually it doesn't matter a bit. He's just crushed like a bug. And again, I was reading, I think this is not how the Hollywood script would necessarily go, but it's very much the gospel script. This is the lesson. It's God's a hero and you're not, or I'm not. And so it was the most impactful chapter. I guess if I was going to, an interesting continuation on, if you say, okay, so the interrogation, we've already picked that one. Two other pieces that I thought, the fear of death chapter in 15 kind of goes on. I found that also kind of just amazing that, you know, again, he starts the chapter on page 149. Facing a firing squad is a pretty good test, I guess, of your theology of death. I didn't exactly pass the test with flying colors. So they just marched out. There was some sort of uprising in one of the prisons, and the Soviet guards were marched 30 of them out into the snow and lined them up, pointed rifles at their heads and cocked the rifle, and was about ready to go until the officer ran out and said, no, don't do it, at the very last second. And he was just a puddle of humanity. He couldn't do what he thought he could. He couldn't get out of his act of contrition. He just was afraid, and then went limp and numb when he realized that he wasn't going to be killed at that particular moment. And so again, he's very open and real in terms of his own failure. And it's not like once he gets the lesson done that it's all over. It's something that he recognizes I do have to grow in. But the idea of it's not me, it's God, does take over his life. And even in this section, in the fear of death, he recovers in the sense that he recognizes part of that's just my humanity. But you know, throughout the book, whether it's, you know, setting up his little parishes in those Russian cities later on in life or something, he just recognizes he just has to put it into God's hands. And so it's not a one-and-done lesson, but there's a turning point, a conversion, and that conversion works itself out. And so I would try to kind of push that sphere of death into the interrogation room for both the positive and the negative that it shows about him.
7: That's beautiful, Father Nagel and Father Lewis. We're up against a break. When we come back, we're going to continue our discussion today of the book He Leadeth Me by Father Walter Cizek, C-I-S-Z-E-K. He Leadeth Me. Back in a minute.
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7: We got a full house today. We're joined by Father Kurt Nagel and Father Jeff Lewis, Father Jim Johnson, Father Jim Northrup, and Pam Gunderson. Boy, oh boy, have we got a book for you. It's called The Benedict Option. Who Designed the Designer? Paradoxes of Faith. The Manual for Men, Christ versus Satan in Our Daily Lives.
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7: Welcome back to the program. This is Dr. Tom Kernan with Father Jeff Lewis and Father Kurt Nagel. We're discussing the book He Leadeth Me. I want to ask you both a question. Can you sense or see why the title of the book is such a paradox? He Leadeth Me. And so I have to admit, and I'm giving you a chance to reflect before you have to answer. Father Nagel, I'll let you go first on this. Why is He Leadeth Me such a paradoxical title for this book? What is true is also good and beautiful, and meaning that it'll fill you to overflowing and it'll be so attractive to you. In reading this book, there are several times that I, in reading it, would well up and almost cry and have tears in my eyes. Not because of a physical thing he was going through, but because of the beauty and goodness of the truth.

0: the priest himself, I suppose, as well. As I read this book, that the Walt Jizik is leading me into God, but God is the one leading me as well. But I'm not sure exactly what you're talking about.
1: Well, here's what I'm saying. Fadlus, you want to take a shot at it? Are you like, just Tom, give us the answer here that you're thinking, to not figure out what is in Tom's mind.
2: Yeah.
1: Okay, so here, do you want to say it? I'll just say
3: it. Well, I mean, I got a reflection on that, I suppose. I found a quote from the chapter we were just talking about, the interrogations, where the poison of I, first of all, he says, slowly, reluctantly, under the gentle proddings of grace, I faced the truth that was at the root of my problem and my shame. The answer was the single word, I. And so he keeps talking about it, and he reflects on this several times. I had plans to go to Russia. I had plans that my mission would go this way. He was like leading himself, and that's the great lesson, is he had to surrender and let God lead him. And he even convicts himself in a trial in his own heart and mind. It was not the church that was on trial in Lubyanka. It was not the Soviet government or the NKVD versus Walter Chizik. It was God versus Walter Chizik. And I thought that line was interesting. You know, Russia is the occasion for this conflict, this combat between him and God. And he's going to lose. So is he going to say, God, I leadeth you, my will be done? Or is he going to finally surrender? I don't know if that's the paradox you're looking for, but that's what.
1: Yeah, both you fathers are wrong. So, all right. So,
3: but I'm speaking from my own experience now.
1: What you're saying is, both of you said, is in fact very true. But from a pure human standpoint, hey, Father Chizik, you couldn't be more wrong. God leads you. Let's see. You're in Poland. And then all of a sudden, God led you into Russia. No, the Russian army came and took over your town and destroyed the work that you had set up for years in a matter of a couple of weeks. So now, were you being led into Russia? Or did the Russian army force you into Russia? Oh, and then now you're working in this camp out in the woods. And where did God lead you next? Oh, God led you into the prison. No, they arrested you and took you to prison. Oh, God led you in that prison for 5 years. God led you? No, you were undergoing a trial and a tribulation. Oh, and then God led you to Siberia to work at the Arctic Circle for 15 years in one of these gulags. God led you? No, they found you guilty and they sent you off for a 15-year term. You see what I'm saying here? Mm-hmm. Where is God leading versus, no, God is at work somehow accompanying him as he undergoes these terrible things that the world and the evil in the world is throwing at him. Okay, that's how I would have read it. Hmm. That's how I would have seen it at a human level. God is permitting evil because he can bring something good out of it. But one of the most profound changes that has come into my life through reading this book is that, no, Tom, Father Chizik is telling me, you are vastly underestimating the providence of God. In fact, I see Jesus Christ working through the Russian army to get me to the first stopping ground. I see Jesus Christ leading me through the KGB into that interrogation place. It's God's providence who wills these things to happen to me. It's part of his, if you will, perfect will, and not just his permissive will. That's the simple distinction that I've lived with for 30 years, and that was what was blown up in reading this book. So, now you can talk. So did any of that strike you, that the meaning of God's providence and God's will for his life, just this expansion beyond the idea that he's permitting evil because he's going to bring something good out of it, versus, no, he's willing this for you, and you've got to will it along with him, even though it is really strange, it is paradoxical, it doesn't make any sense, it's really almost contradictory to what God would normally be thinking of as the author of.
3: I would guess if Father Chizik were able to hear all that and comment on his own choice of title for the book, he would agree and say, because I was so gifted in the beginning and so strong and strong-willed and all this, that I needed the extra attention of a particular brutality to chip away at those things, to get at the saint residing within.

0: maybe a more open, docile, amiable person wouldn't have required so much, because it would have been, it's the difference between trying to make Plato into the statue of David versus a block of marble. You can just kind of mold it with your hands and it's pliable, but not marble. You got to take a hammer and chisel to that thing and craft it on down. So if this is God's active and perfect will for him to make, and what is his ultimate will, to make him the saint to which he is called and for which he was created in heaven, and you're not getting with the program, so we're going to have to apply some extra force.
1: Mm-hmm. Father Nagel.
2: I guess I was thinking, just thinking about the whole book, it seemed to me that at the end he wasn't even that complicated, in the sense he was more or less paraphrasing, say, well, whatever's happening to me right now is God's will, and I have to accept, embrace that. I think that was the idea, is that I'm not going to get wrapped up around, what's God doing now? What's he going to do next? What does he want me? If whatever's happening right now, this is what God's will is for me in the moment, and I have to recognize it as that. And if I do, and trust that this is in fact God's will for me, then he can relax. And then he felt there was a new way of life, that now I'm living differently, because I see that I'm actually, God is all around me. God, the whole mind of God is, I'm just immersed in it. So that was the way I took it.
1: Yeah, and that's that simple truth he talks about in the second to last chapter, just before the epilogue. Right. Like, look, guys, this is a very simple truth, and I know it's unsophisticated, but it's a very simple truth. What's happening to you is God's will and God's providential care for your life. Yeah. Now, Father Nagel, how did that strike you? Is that something that you're like, oh, yeah, I get that. Tom, you're just a beginner. Did you find anything like new or a level of, again, sort of rock solid clarity that was striking to you? Was there anything new in that for you?
2: Well, I think in terms of the newness is the presentation of it. Intellectually, I could say, okay, that makes sense. But to actually live it, I think, is this huge, it's conversion. And I think, so that was a challenge, but it did make me think, how do I live my life in day-to-day moments? And I do think it's liberating. To the extent you do it, I think it's liberating, but there's all these, this fallen me that gets in the way. Fear and control in the I, as Father Lewis was saying. But, okay, the whole theology about God's will is complicated and messy. And what he says to me in this book was, yeah, I can say, again, I'm not going to disagree with this guy. It makes sense. I think it's true. How do I live that out well? That's the bigger question. But I didn't say, I didn't want to fight him on it and say, I don't think so.
1: Well, in one of his points, and he makes it several times in the book, and probably in its most robust form at the second to last chapter, is that you're not going to get this until you live
2: it. Right.
1: Until you've experienced it, it's just not going to make any sense to you. But when you live it, it makes rock solid sense. So in the book, He Leadeth Me, we're discussing today here on the book club edition of the program, Father Nagel and Father Lewis and I, in He Leadeth Me, he does move a bit more thematically, right? So he goes from the experience of Lubyanka to the interrogation chapter, right? And then he's talking about being in the gulag, and he talks about the meaning of the mass. He talks about the priesthood. He talks about retreats. He talks about the apostolate. He talks about humility and faith. And so many of those chapters, when he had a chance to do deeper dives, gave him a chance to draw out things that were only briefly mentioned in earlier parts of the book. So my favorite chapters were on the apostolate and on humility. Those were incredible, incredible chapters. But I want to focus on one that is the meaning of the Mass.
2: Yes, that's right.
1: Fathers, let's go to that one on the meaning of the Mass. And I found this one, again, some things about it so striking in terms of he talks about what happened in terms of the celebration of the Mass, especially in the labor camp where he was, and going without celebrating Mass when he was in Lubyanka for several years. So, Father Lewis, I'm going to let you go first. In the meaning of the Mass chapter, Was there anything in particular that you want to draw attention to just as a launching off point?
0: Well, from I guess a kind of an interesting narrative standpoint, I liked how he described how they had to get away with the mass when it was strictly forbidden. So they disguised it in plain sight. And he describes a couple of times it'd be a mass of just him and one other, and they're sitting side by side on a bed, and it looks like they're just having a conversation. They're actually celebrating the mass. Or they'll take it out into the woods during like the one and only break they might have. And because this is at a time we have to fast a whole day before you receive, their easiest time to celebrate the mass at the end of the day. But how impressed he was that people would suffer you're already on bare rations, and they would give that up so that they could go to mass. So I like how he described, like, we just grabbed the mass where we could, and it was like hidden in plain sight, and they were able to pull it off, so that interests me. It's like, okay, you're going to treat me like a Vatican spy. I'm going to act like a Vatican spy. And so, there was quite a bit of that, I thought, going on. But I blocked out one entire paragraph on page 133, where he just describes a standard mass. I noted a simple, beautiful mass. Yet no one complained. In small groups, the prisoners would shuffle into the assigned place, and then the priest would say mass in his working clothes, unwashed, disheveled, bundled up against the cold. We said mass in drafty storage shacks or huddled in mud and slush in the corner of a building site foundation of an underground. The intensity of devotion of both priests and prisoners made up for everything. There were no altars, candles, bells, flowers, music, snow-white linens, stained glass with a warmth that even the simplest parish church could offer. Yet in these primitive conditions, the mass brought you closer to God than anyone might conceivably imagine. The realization of what was happening on the board, box, or stone used in place of an altar penetrated deep into the soul. I love that whole description that, where is the mass? It is the liturgy where bread and wine are made into God. And these other things help heighten the solemnity of the mass and make us more greatly aware through our senses of what's going on here. But in absence of that, they can still have a profoundly beautiful mass right here in the heart of like the most atheistic culture, in this century, in the world at that time. And there's some great, Vatican spy stuff going on right there. Yeah.
1: Father Nagel.
2: Yeah, I love this chapter too. And I guess I had that paragraph, I noted that as well. And everything that Father Lewis said, I certainly can get behind it. I thought, just to take another approach to this chapter, though, it was a great conscious examination of conscience about, okay, how much do I love the Mass? What would it take for me not to offer Mass? I mean, I guess it's just on me, my brother priest also. What if you don't offer Mass a day? What's your excuse? I mean, is it something like Walter Chizik was facing, or is not? And I think this chapter has a great resonance for priests, but I would also put on the laity, because if you're a lay person reading this book, you may not be associating so much with Walter Chizik at the moment. But what about those other prisoners? Again, as Tom was saying, these are people almost starving and working like slaves, and to go to fast, I mean, just so you can receive the Eucharist at the end of the day. Think about how we complain on, Lenten fast days or abstinence. What's my level of devotion to the Eucharist? What would I sacrifice in order to I might receive the communion? I think this is a great examination of conscience for every Catholic in terms of, do I recognize what's happening here? Do I really recognize what's happening here? So again, I thought it was a great chapter for me to think of, wow.
1: And that's what's so interesting about this is that the chapter is called The Meaning of the Mass. And he really doesn't talk about the theology of the Mass.
2: No.
1: It's in there little bits, but he's talking about the importance of the Mass in the concrete circumstances of one's life as a priest and for these other men. Mm-hmm. And it was absolutely a spotlight on my life. Like you said, Father Nagel, everything from, all right, guys, we could probably still eat that donut 10 minutes before Mass starts because we'll go last in line at Sunday Mass and we'll still get the 1 hour, Eucharistic fast. And, God's okay if it's 59 minutes, if it's 58 minutes. Come on, really?
2: I know.
1: It's probably just a venial sin. I'll just say I'm sorry in advance that,
2: Oh, the Father communion itself will take away the venial sin.
1: Yes, thank you, Jesus. So I mean,
0: don't encourage him, Father.
1: Oh, it's terrible. It's terrible. And then, you know, you read in this, and I just was shocked, right? When we were constantly hungry in the camps, when the food we got each day was just barely enough to keep us going, I have seen priests pass up breakfast and work at hard labor on an empty stomach until noon in order to keep the Eucharistic fast, because the noon break at the work site was the time we could best get together for a hidden mass, often doing it themselves and then even going all the way until the evening. And I'm thinking to myself, they gave themselves permission to say mass without vestments, to say mass without an altar, without candles, to say mass without a consecrated location, to say mass in whispers. And yet they did not give themselves an inch of space to eat. And you have every excuse in the world.
2: Exactly. I think I have lots of excuses. I can think of all sorts of canonical reasons that you could
1: give. Yeah. You got canonical reasons for giving up all these other things. Why not? You know, Lord, come on, what do you expect? And for these guys, it was like, no, everyone, rigorous fast, kept strictly observed.
0: Yeah.
1: And that was incredible. And it was, like you said, Father Nagel, like, do you realize who you're receiving? Mm-hmm. Right? Do you realize who's coming to you? And then the impact that that had on their lives. It was like receiving communion gave them hope and light and meaning. It gave them strength at a level that couldn't be touched. And it actually gave them a vigor that actually translated into a capacity to work, which again is so mysterious, and it's not understood by anyone except for those who live it.
0: Yeah.
1: So we're going to take a quick break, and then Fathers, I'll let you keep talking about that. And then I'm going to let you, Father Lewis, pick the next chapter that we're going to talk about. Back in a minute with more of the program.
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1: Welcome back to the program. This is Dr. Tom Curran with Father Jeff Lewis and Father Kurt Nagel. Father Lewis, did you want to say something else about that chapter on the meaning of the Mass? Are you ready to jump into something else?
0: Well, kind of both. You mentioned earlier that a lot of the deep dives he does later in the book, we start to see glimpses and seeds of them earlier in the book. And I think this is one instance of it, because you, like you pointed out, they gave them, you know, they gave themselves, the priests did, all kinds of canonical dispensations from other aspects of being able to celebrate the Mass, but none of them, the people or the priests, dispense themselves from the fast. And I think that speaks tremendously to faith. And so the second to last chapter before the epilogue is on faith. And this is a chapter, so he's a quote-unquote free man now. He's in one of the towns. And a previous town, he had to really be clandestine in terms of his identity as a priest and his activity as a priest. And as soon as he arrives at this next town and they find out he's a priest, they're bothering the town council and everyone else. Like, we demand that. We have a priest now. We demand that you leave our church, as a church. And they're just bringing themselves out there. And he's thinking to himself, my goodness, the faith of these people, don't they know that they could be drug out into the forest and shot or whatever it is, like harassed by the government? But they're just going out there anyway. And I like, on page 189 in this chapter, perhaps theirs was an old-fashioned faith. It centered for these people in the church and the sacraments, in devotions and novenas and prayers. Perhaps it wasn't too sophisticated in some of their ideas on good and evil, on sin and penance, on suffering and redemption, on death and resurrection, on grace and the sacraments, might not have pleased a more discriminating theologian than I was. But it was also a faith that had been tested and purified in the fire of constant low-keyed persecution, had been attacked and ridiculed by atheist propagandists on all sides and at every level, and it had survived. And so there's something that really struck me as like, you know, maybe I'm a bit overeducated having gone to seminary and so on, and I overthink the faith. But let's just like live the faith in these simple, beautiful, profound, and deep ways, and that will help the faith to perdure. So for these folks in the camp, going back to the chapter on the Mass, you know, they wouldn't understand the theology of why do we have to use an altar, or why do you have to use vestments and bells and candles. But for them, their practice of the faith in preparation for the Mass had nothing to do with those, because that's the priest's concerns. But theirs was the fasting, and they're going to, by golly, stick with it, because that is their faith lived out, and they were going to be staunch about that. And so he reflects more deeply on that in this chapter on faith. And, you know, connected with that is his humility. Maybe I don't have it all figured out, but the witness of their faith to me clearly was worth mentioning in his book as a standalone, you know, a chapter, and how humbling for him to be able to appreciate and be enriched in his faith because of their simple faith.
1: Oh, you're cheating now. You just jumped into another chapter. Yeah. Father Nagel, I'm going to read a section from 190 in the middle and then have you reflect on what Father Lewis just said and then these words from Father Chizik. That is the faith we all share. God gave it to us as a free gift. It is ours to cherish or to take for granted. Take it for granted, we will surely lose it. We must make it, this is the last two sentences of that paragraph, we must make faith the unspoken principle that guides our every action, the center of our being and of all that we do each day. It must become as real for us, as necessary to our lives, as the air we breathe. For without it, our lives have no meaning and our soul may die. We must constantly work to strengthen it and make it operative in all we do.
2: I was thinking that this whole chapter actually, in some ways, we have it so much easier than the prison camps or the towns of the Soviet Union in the 1950s, right? And their faith is beautiful, etc. And I was also thinking, though, this is very applicable for us as well in terms of the low-key persecution or the ridicule, the attack, the propaganda. It's not like Soviet Union 1953, but it's certainly true that the same forces are trying to undermine our faith, and if we don't make it the center of our life, we're not a culture anymore that the faith is going to be supported by externals. It's something that we're going to have to intentionally work at, and I think that intentionality, I think, comes through here in this passage, that it's not something that we can take for granted. It's not something that somebody else is going to give and support for us. It's something that we have to make these choices, these daily choices, to live out. And so I think that there's a growing sense that when I was reading that, I said, yeah, you know what? There's lessons here for us, definitely.
1: I thought of COVID restrictions, right, as probably the closest thing that we as Catholics have ever experienced in terms of restriction regarding access and ability to practice faith without facing, you know, some kind of rebuke or that sort of thing. And that's a complicated issue right there. But I was just trying to think of a relevant way of connecting it. There's so much more to say, Father Nagel. I'm going to let you pick the next chapter that we're going to cover as we move into the last segment of our program. Back in a minute with more of the program.
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1: Welcome back to the Sacred Heart Radio Book Club edition of the program, and I'm here together with Father Lewis and Father Nagel. We're discussing the book, He Leadeth Me, by Father Walter Cizek, C-I-S-Z-E-K. We do encourage you to get the book, With God in Russia. Read that first, and then read He Leadeth Me, because there are a couple of points in the book that I'll bring up. I could tell when Father Flaherty was writing. I seriously could pick it up. I'm like, okay, that's not Father Cizek's voice anymore. That's Father Flaherty. And so, yeah, that was one little comment. And the book ends really kind of oddly. He just says, yeah, now I'm no longer in Russia and I pray for them. I'm like, whoa, what just happened there? Like, what about the exchange and how did you get home?
2: Yeah,
1: what happened when you landed? And come on. I felt like we were missing two or three chapters at the end.
2: That's true. That would have been nice.
1: Yeah. So, but we knew the story from With God in Russia. That's another reason to read that first. So there you go. That's a very long introduction, Father, to let you pick the next chapter.
2: And I'm going to disobey your direction just a little bit because I never got a chance to do my second piece on the Mass. And I guess what I would say is that, yes, they did without all these things, the altar, the candles, the linens, the vestments, the stained glass, etc. But you could also tell how much they miss them and how good they are. So the lesson there is not, okay, we don't need those things because Walter Cizek didn't need them. And so it's instead, we were deprived of something that's so beautiful. Christ is still there. But if you'd ask Walter Cizek, hey, would you like to, if I just for once, you could go into this beautiful chapel and celebrate Mass there? He would have said, of course, bring my people in because that's so important too. In fact, the lesson here is how important it is and not to take those things away. Again, the reverence and the decorum of the Mass as well. So I love the apostolate piece as well. And I just envious of the fruit of his apostolate. And I mean, it gave a great lesson for me thinking, okay, Western Washington is not the Soviet Union. Yeah, in the Soviet Union, there's all this opportunity for faith in terms of a faithful priest being there. So it really was kind of a spur thinking, you know what? I'm not going to use the excuse that this is a secular society. There's faith out there that needs to be rallied. So I love that chapter.
1: You know, I'll just open this up to let you respond to it, Fathers. Fathers, maybe first you. I was so struck the way in which he was, as he learned to surrender to God's providence and to accept God's will in the moment, look what God did. Mm-hmm. God brought him from what he thought was a disaster that he was finally, he was kicked out of the town that was just outside that he was first assigned to after the gulag. And it's like, this is a disaster after this Easter experience he had. And then all of a sudden God opens them up to the divine providence of meeting this guy who leads them to the church that they end up keeping there. And then that's a disaster too. When he gets moved, he says, no, this is God. Yeah. Mm-hmm. This is God. God doesn't anything around that.
0: Well, yeah. I mean, the constant theme throughout the book for me is the ongoing labor of love, of surrendering to God's will, how difficult that was in the beginning. And he had that breakdown early on, but then, later on, we've talked about the firing squad already. One striking thing about that was what was not said in that chapter about the firing squad is that he didn't have the same breakdown. He didn't berate himself for having yet again mm-hmm. failed in his what he thought was a perfect submission to God's will. He chalked it up as, yep, I kind of failed again. God's will be done. And he picked up and moved on. That was a constant theme throughout, just being able to surrender, not in the grand scheme. Although that's important too, but in each moment, how am I going to take this moment and to surrender to God's will, the good and the bad? So I just got to know these people. I'm uprooted and moved. That was a sorrow, but you know what? God's will be done. So look what he did when he surrendered to God's will. He was able to minister to party members clandestinely in his apartment. He gets uprooted from there. He goes to the next town. They actually have a church. He rejoiced that they have a church, but he's concerned for the people. In all these circumstances, God's will be done. So, and how much of that is through suffering? That was the one thing in this chapter on the apostolate that I noticed, that it's called the apostolate, but for me, the nature of redemptive suffering and how that is God's work in us, not God working through that, but is God's work, was a theme that came out to me, and that was connected to the apostolate. He just kind of muses on early on the chapter, why the passion? Why the passion of the Christ? Why the pain and the suffering? Is God so vindictive that he must inflict pain and suffering on those who follow him? And I noted, I said, the imagery that came across was sometimes the doctor needs to apply extra pain and pressure because that's what it takes to fix a dislocated joint. It's going to hurt a heck of a lot more to put it back in place, but that's what's necessary to make it heal. So it's going to get better, worse before it gets better. And so that was a lesson to learn. Like, sometimes that's the way of it. God needs to do this to do that. And that's why this is God's will for me in this moment. So anyway, just a final comment, I guess, on all that was, you know, the whole theme for me in this whole book was the constant labor of love that is, you know, surrendering to the will of God in the grand scheme of things, but in each moment, too.
1: Father Nagel.
2: I just think that if I was a bishop giving the yearly present to my priest, I think this would be a great book to give to each of the priests of the diocese. It's that kind of value for priests. And it's also lay people as well. But I think this should be a beautiful book to give to everyone. That's my comment.
1: Well, I'm going to give it to my kids. Kids coming back from college, and we're going to use this as a family book reading this summer. We're going to go through this book together. It's that important to me. That's how important it's become. Last comment in... What do you think about, he talks in it in the chapter on retreats, and then he comes back to it at the end, the power and importance of a morning offering in relationship to this idea that there's a surrendering to God's will through willing whatever God wills for you this day in your acts of serving him, all your prayers, works, and sufferings today, offering up in accord with your duties and your state in life, the power and importance of the morning offering. I'll start with you, Father Nagel, and then end with you, Father Lewis.
2: Well, and he mentions you can't always be thinking about these things, but I do think that idea of, I even talk to the kids in school sometimes, you know, how do you pray, when do you pray? They often pray at night before bed, but that idea of what about the morning when you get up and you offer that whole day, I think the kids would be willing to do it if they heard it more. And so I think that was a good spur for me to think, okay, maybe I need to integrate that more into my own preaching.
1: I love that.
0: Yeah. Well, and just, he doesn't say this necessarily, but the whole idea of being able to start the day off with prayer, whether it's the morning offering or you know, I start my day off basically with going right into Office of Readings, the Liturgy of the Hours, and morning prayer. So it's like an extended morning offering, but you set the right tone. You've already made... Bishop Daly has got a great prayer that he teaches. You know, you talk about Father Nagel, what can we teach kids? He's got a great prayer he teaches kids. Wake up and say, God, I give this day over to you. A very simple morning offering. What have you done in that statement? You've professed the faith in God. You've put yourself, allowing with God's grace, put you at a peace that this day is over to you, and you've surrendered to God. In one simple statement, you've done three profound things, and boom, just like that, your day starts off on the right foot. And it's an act of faith, and you start the day off surrendering it to God.
1: In the seminary, my spiritual director taught me a morning offering had three simple statements. God, you are God, and I am not. God, this is my heart's desire, because he wants to know what's in your heart, and he wants to fill it. And there it is, lead me, Lord, and I'll follow. Yeah. And it's just really beautiful. Like, do those three things, and it gets your day launched in the right relationship with God. All right, final words about this book, He Leadeth Me.
0: Well, I think this is going to be a book that will hopefully speed along Walter Chiswick's path towards sainthood. I believe he's now servant of God, if I'm not mistaken. And what's interesting is that this was, anyone who uses the Hallow app, I think this was the theme of Hallow Lent this year, He Leadeth Me. And I suppose that this book was a particular, you know, offering for people to do during Lent. And so I've got several prayer groups at my parish that are making their way through this book now. So if this heightens people's awareness and profile of who Walter Chiswick is, we can continue now to pray for his intercession and get him speedily along the path toward canonization, and he'd be an amazing addition to the raise to the altars for the faithful to emulate.
2: I was just say, I was thinking about that too, pray for the cause, but I'd also finish by simply saying, this pair of books, especially Starting with God in Russia, is a great way to reach people who don't usually like to read books. The story of God with God in Russia is compelling. It's a nice draw. It tricks you. It traps you into reading the theology in the second book, and it'll change you.
1: I got chills at the end because, you know, what do they call it? The third wall in movies, right? Because you're watching a movie happen and all the interaction is between the characters.
0: The fourth wall.
1: Oh, the fourth wall. Okay. Sorry. See, there you go. look at the last sentence of the whole book. And I pray that you may be one of them.
0: Yeah.
1: He talks to you. the reader. And he doesn't do that in any other page of the book. That's the only time he says you.
0: Yeah.
1: So it was so powerful after all of that to end with a, I see you.
2: Mm-hmm.
1: This is for you.
0: Yeah.
1: It was really powerful. All right. Thank you so much, fathers, for doing this. I've been looking forward to this so very much. God bless you all. Join me tomorrow for more Sound Insight.
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7: This is an EWTN Newslink. I'm Teresa Tomeo from Catholic Connection. At least seven people are dead now in Indiana after flash flooding across the state. A record amount of rain causing streams and rivers to flood their banks across the state last week, causing Governor Mike Braun to request a presidential emergency declaration, which the president did grant. And Pope Leo has expressed his closeness to the victims and those impacted by the earthquake in Indonesia over the weekend. A telegram from the Vatican Secretary of State says the Pope was deeply saddened to learn of the devastation, offering prayers for emergency personnel and commending the dead to the loving mercy of Almighty God, the Holy Father, invoking the divine blessings of consolation and strength. For more news with a Catholic perspective, visit EWTNnews.com. I'm Teresa Tomeo, and called to communion with Dr. David Anders starts now.
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12: 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If you are texting us today, please be sure to include your first name, where you're calling from, how you're listening to us, and your brief question. 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Also, outside North America, if you're listening to us, please dial 1 and then 205-271-2985. 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Pedro Quiles, our excellent producer. Rich Jesse handling phone screening today. Ace McKay is on social media. I'm Tom Price, along with Dr. David Anders.
13: Tom, how are you today?
12: I'm good. How are you?
13: Doing decent, thank you.
12: You seem a little subdued. Are you subdued?
13: I'm probably, but I'm just sitting here thinking about one of our upcoming questions, that's all.
12: Looking forward to that. We're going to begin here with a question from Diana, who says, why are certain people, or let me rephrase that, why are people certain that they know God exists or doesn't exist when there's not conclusive evidence for either side?
13: Yeah, thanks. I really appreciate the question. So I want to break this down. This is actually why I was looking subdued. I was thinking
12: about this question.
13: Yeah. I'm going to break this down into a couple component parts and discuss them separately. So let's talk about the idea of evidence for God's existence. Okay, first of all, Catholic faith thinks that there is conclusive evidence for God's existence. However, to say that something exists is not to say very much about it. I mean, think as, by analogy, if, say, you and I were looking out over a field, and over the hilltop here comes an object sort of moving, and presumably on two legs, and we said, well, somebody's coming this way. Well, who's coming this way? Well, I don't know, but it's somebody. It's they're walking on two legs, and there aren't a lot of other bipedal primates in the neighborhood. So
12: it sounds like a Monty Python
13: movie.
12: Yeah,
13: so it's likely to be a human being. Okay. So some human is coming over the hill. Who is it? I got no idea.
12: Okay.
13: All right, okay. Well, I could have a fair degree of rational certainty that there's something there, roughly humanoid in shape, yeah. But I don't know what it is, okay? And when the church says there's evidence for God's existence, it doesn't say there's conclusive evidence for everything Catholics believe about God. It just says that God exists, and by God here, you have to really reduce your conception of what the word God is indicating. It really just means where the buck stops.
12: Okay.
13: For purposes of this discussion, the word God is almost synonymous with first calls, right? And when St. Thomas argues for the existence of God, he says, you know, does God exist? What he says is, and I'm going to grossly simplify his argument, you know, stuff happens, it makes other stuff happen, which makes other stuff happen, and you can't keep the chain of stuff causing stuff happening going backwards in time or backwards causally ad infinitum. There has to be some place where the buck stops, and
12: sure,
13: that's just what everybody means by God. That's what he says. Well, that doesn't really tell you if God is a flying spaghetti monster, or God is an abstract idea, or, you know, God is a giant computer from outer space. It really doesn't tell you anything about God other than there's something at the back of all this that functions as a rational explanation, right?
12: Okay.
13: There are people who say, no, that doesn't work, Anders, that doesn't work. How do you know there's not just an infinite regress? Well, I mean, you can say that, you can assert that, right? There's no good reason to think that, because everything else in our experience, every kind of rational explanation that we give, has a sufficient reason. And so to sort of arbitrarily assert there just doesn't have to be a reason is to kind of destroy the whole order of rational explanation. I mean, you can bite that bullet and say so, but it doesn't make it true, right? So that's the kind of knowledge of God that the church says, yeah, we can have rational certainty in that existence. But the church says a lot of other things about God, like that God is loving, for example, or that God is triune, or that the second person of the Trinity became incarnate in Jesus Christ. The church doesn't say that those things can be demonstrated rationally, but it does say that people can be subjectively certain of them. In other words, it suggests that believers ought to have a level of subjective certainty that surpasses the evidence. There can be all kinds of reasons for that. So, you know, a child can be subjectively certain of something on the testimony of their parents or someone that they trust. They couldn't reduce that to a philosophical demonstration, but they're not wrong to have that level of subjective certainty, even though they might, in this case, be mistaken about some outcome. It's not irrational to have a high degree of subjective certainty based on testimony. Something similar holds with the doctrine of faith, right? People can have a high degree of subjective certainty for reasons other than rational demonstration. It doesn't rise to the level of knowledge. It's what we call faith, but it's still something that one can reasonably build one's life on. I'll give you an example of what I'm talking about. I can't prove to you that God is benevolent. I can't. Or that love is the highest virtue. Now, I believe these things as Christians, but I can't demonstrate them in a laboratory. But I can tell you that there are very good reasons to want to live in a universe where God is benevolent and love is the highest value, right? Humanly, existential reasons.
12: Sure, sure.
13: Those are motives for the act of faith. And there are other motives for the act of faith. The church gives a whole slew of what they call motives of credibility. They can make an act of faith rational, warranted, without being demonstratively certain. And if you take away faith in God, it doesn't take away the tendency of people to be irrationally convinced of things that they are not rationally warranted for holding. Right? People hold all kinds of crazy ideas, conspiracy theories. You know, you might false myths, whatever they might be, that wreak havoc with human lives and society, and they're very subjectively certain of them, even though they're not rationally warranted.
12: Fascinating. Diana, good job. You gave David a lot of extra food for thought there to kind of sort things out. Appreciate that email. If you would like to send us an email for a future show, the address is ctc@ewtn.com, ctc@ewtn.com. 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
14: This is a digital moment with Sandra McDevitt. Did you know Catholics played a vital role in the American Revolution? At the time of the Revolution, Catholics only made up 2% of the 3 million population. Charles Carroll was the only Catholic to sign the Declaration of Independence. His cousin, Father John Carroll, accompanied Ben Franklin to persuade Canada to become the 14th colony. Commodore John Barry, an Irish-born Catholic, founded the U.S. Navy. Thomas Fitzsimmons commanded a Pennsylvania militia and signed the U.S. Constitution. The Marquis de Lafayette provided troops, naval support, and money. Two Polish Catholic engineers served with distinction in the Continental Army. Not too shabby for Catholics making up only 2% of the population. I'm Sandra McDevitt for EWTN Radio.
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12: 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We're going to get to the phones in just a moment here. One more email before we get to the phones. This is from Marlon. Who are some of the Protestants who claim that the word imputed was never mentioned by St. Paul when talking about Abraham's faith?
13: Okay, who were Protestants that argued that imputed was never mentioned when talking about Abraham's faith?
12: Right.
13: So we're really down in the weeds here in terms of pedantic detail. So the concept of imputation is a key concept in Protestant theology, and the idea behind imputation is that God accepts sinners by faith alone by regarding them as righteous for Jesus' sake. So they may in fact be sinful, but God looks at them as if they were righteous because he, here's the key word, imputes Christ's righteousness to them, counting Jesus' righteousness as if it were their own. That's the key concept. There are passages in St. Paul where he talks about the non-imputation of sins. That's something that the Catholic Church also believes takes place. When we are forgiven, God does not count our sins against us, our past sins, so he doesn't impute them. But there's nothing in the text of Scripture that says that God positively imputes the righteousness of Christ to us. On the contrary, Scripture says that God transforms us so that we become actually righteous, like empirically righteous, and he's able to regard us as righteous because the grace of Christ has transformed us, changed us. So it's infused righteousness, not imputed. Now, you know, the way you frame the question is highly particular. The way I'm going to answer it may not get at what you're asking, but I'll do the best I can. There is a school of Protestant biblical scholarship that takes issue with the traditional Protestant language of imputation. It's called the New Perspectives on Paul. The New Perspectives on Paul. Some of the key names would be N.T. Wright, Christer Stendahl, James Dunn. There are Matthew J. Thomas, who I think actually is a Catholic, is in that school. There are a couple of Jewish New Testament scholars that have also jumped on this bandwagon.
12: Really?
13: Students of Christer Stendahl, in fact. So it's become quite a meaningful subculture of Protestant scholarship. It's helped a lot of people to the Catholic faith, quite honestly, myself being one of them.
12: Marlon, thanks so much for your email. Just got a text from Frank in Omaha, listening to us on YouTube. Frank says, as a new convert from Lutheranism, I'm trying to get used to praying to the saints. From a practical standpoint, how do I ask them to take my individual prayers to God? And then, do I ask them to thank God for me?
13: Yeah, thanks. So I love the question. It's kind of adorable, actually.
12: It is.
13: You know? So you don't need to think of the saints like, you know, if you have a kind of anthropomorphic picture of God in your mind, you know, God's kind of pacing back and forth in his antechamber or whatever, and the saints knock at the door and say, hey, you know, Tom says hello. By the way, he wants you to heal his bum knee, and thank you. You know, that kind of image of the intercession is, I mean, you could do that, I suppose, and there wouldn't be anything wrong with it, but it's not really characteristic of the language of Catholic devotional prayer, right? And I think it would be a bit overblown. It would also maybe kind of imply a sort of an overly personalistic and anthropomorphic conception of God, right? What we in practice do when we pray to the saints is just say, St. Augustine, pray for me.
12: Yeah.
13: And sometimes we just cut to the chase and say, help!
12: Yes, indeed. Appreciate that, Marlon. Thanks so much for your email. Actually, that came from Frank in Omaha. Glad that you're listening to us today. If you're ready now, let's go to the phones at 833-288-EWTN. Beginning today with Angelina in New Jersey, watching us on EWTN television. Hi, Angelina. What's on your mind today?
18: Yes, hi. Can you hear me?
12: Yes, go right ahead.
18: Okay. Thank you for taking my call. I wanted to ask the question, when Father, like, you know, he comes to where I live. I live in assisted living. I wanted to know, like, when I tell him my sins, he says to me, your sins are forgiven. Now, I always thought they have to say, I absolve you of your sins. Now, I went through a life of very bad abuse, and for over half my life, I'm 82 years old, and if I have to go through all my sins again and, you know, really confess them again, I don't know if I can remember them all. I'm the only one that can remember it.
13: Yeah, thank you so much. I really appreciate the question. I'm so sorry. I'm so sorry for the burden that you're carrying here, and our prayers will go with you. So when it comes to the theology of the sacrament, a priest in the Roman Rite of the Church is supposed to say the words, I absolve you of your sins. He is supposed to say those words. Now, in terms of, you know, do you have to go confess everything you've ever confessed before again, even if you can't remember it? First of all, I'm assuming that this particular priest is probably not the first confession you've ever made, right? You know,
12: probably
13: and you've probably covered a lot of the ground before this guy, and you certainly wouldn't need to go over that again. With respect to not remembering, that's okay. You're not required to remember. That's the thing. You only confess the stuff that you're aware of. Now, you also mentioned that you had some pretty hard experiences. Now, it is not unusual for people who have suffered traumatic events to imagine that they're responsible for the traumatic events, to think that I must have done something bad and this is why these bad things happened to me. And I want to assure you, that's not the case. If people mistreated you, you're not responsible for their mistreatment. You're not obligated to confess other people's abuse of you as if you had done something wrong. And if they coerced you psychologically, or, you know, just however, you're a small child or a young woman and somebody kind of has you under their thumb and they're psychologically manipulating you, that again, that also diminishes your moral responsibility, potentially to the vanishing point, right? Because you're really only morally responsible for what you understand well to be gravely wrong and acting freely and not under compulsion. And if you're coming out of a situation of abuse and manipulation, I guarantee you, you're not acting freely and without compulsion, right?
12: Right.
13: So, I mean, you know, I'm more worried that this priest is not following the prescribed formula of absolution, and somebody ought to let him know and let the bishop know and, you know, get another priest in there. But in terms of your own conscience before God, the things that you're concerned about, I don't think you need to worry about them, right? And what I really wish we could do is I'd love for you to go to a confessor who understands the church's teaching and tell him what you just told me, you know?
12: Well,
13: and,
12: she's in assisted living, so that may not be possible.
13: Well, we can call the parish, or somebody who's an advocate for her can call the parish and raise this as an issue. I mean, the parish is obligated to provide pastoral care to the nursing home, and if someone's not doing their job, then some ordinary or responsible person needs to be made aware of that.
12: Angelina, is that helpful for you, dear?
18: It is. I just wanted to know. But am I forgiven for those sins, even though it was him that's wrong?
13: Okay, so if you go to confession and the priest does not in fact absolve you, it doesn't mean that God has got a grudge against you. All right? And there is an allowance in Catholic theology for making an act of contrition, perfect contrition, to be reconciled to God, even in the absence of a valid confession. It's pretty clear to me that you're contrite, right? It's also pretty clear to me that you've made no effort to withhold these sins from the confessional. The fault is not yours, it's the priest's.
12: Right, exactly. Angelina, thanks so much for your call today from New Jersey. And that opens up a line for you right now at 833-288-EWTN. If you have a question for Dr. David Anders, you can call or text 833-288-3986. Here's an email that we received from Brent. Kind of a high-end question here, David. How do I reconcile the non-stable, non-eternal nature of forms, like in evolution? How do I reconcile this with providence?
13: Oh, yeah. Thanks. I really appreciate the question. So the doctrine of providence just teaches that God's in control of human history, or actually natural history. He's in control of history, the passage of time. It unfolds according to his purposes. Nothing in the doctrine of providence commits the Catholic to holding any particular metaphysical or ontological theory about matter. Right.
12: Okay.
13: So what you're saying is, hey, if we have this evolution of species and speciation takes place gradually and so forth, and so there's no constant, you know, form of whatever, you know, yeah, dog, cat, tree, and these categories are fluid. So, right now, as a Catholic philosopher, I don't think that follows. Like, I do think you can have realistic metaphysics and hold to a normative concept of form or essence, even with evolution. And, you know, I would point you to some resources like Austriano Nicanor Austriaco, the priest Nicanor Austriaco's website, Theistic Evolution. He is a Thomist and a Dominican theologian and a biologist. And so there are people who deal with the metaphysics of evolution and whether it can be read within a Thomistic framework. But, like, you know, as Pope John Paul II said in Fides et Ratio, St. Thomas is a model for Christian philosophers. He's not the normative Catholic philosopher. Like, you do not have to actually be a Thomist. Shocking! Did someone on EWTN just say that? You don't actually have to be a Thomist? No, you don't actually have to be a Thomist, right, to be a Catholic. And there's a whole host of theories you can hold about being and about essences and about forms and about epistemology and still be an Orthodox Catholic. But I do think you can make a case for metaphysical realism, even given the doctrines of evolution. But again, whatever the metaphysics turns out to be, whatever the biological reality turns out to be, providence just says, whatever it is, God was in control of it.
12: Well, very good. And Brent, thank you so much for your question. Call to Communion here on EWTN. 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You can call or text 833-288-3986. David, here is a topic that comes up in music and in film. This is from Ramon, who says, is selling your soul to the devil real?
13: Well, I don't plan on finding out.
12: Okay? Good. Good.
13: So, you know, it's not yours to sell.
12: Ah.
13: It's not yours to sell. It's not the devil's to buy. You know, this is a black market transaction. And wouldn't hold up in any civil or divine court, you know?
12: No.
13: I mean, so There's no, God does not validate from heaven any kind of transaction that somebody wants to make with evil, right? Now, you know, whether some singular individual might attempt such a transaction, I'm sure historically that's probably taken place. Somebody has probably tried to pull that off. But it'd be a party of one, right? Because, like, Satan

0: in Blairsville, Georgia. Lynn is listening to us on Sirius XM, Channel 130. Hey, Lynn, what's on your mind today?
1: Yes. I wanted to know why in John 1:1 is the Son referred to as the Word?
2: Thank you so much. Appreciate the question. Probably because in late antiquity and first century philosophy, and Stoic philosophy in particular, the concept of logos, that's the Greek word logos, had a range of meanings, but it came to be associated with the principle of rationality that undergirds both the physical universe and human cognition, right? So okay. It was a common theory that you know, the world is a rational and ordered place. There's a principle that can account for that reason, and that human consciousness partakes of that principle of rationality, and this is called the logos. And what St. John seems to have done is borrow a concept from Stoic philosophy and say Jesus Christ just is that principle undergirding the universe and human consciousness whereby all things are held together. Now, you go on to read something like the book of Colossians, and it says pretty much explicitly, yeah, Jesus is the thing that holds it all together. I mean, it makes it very, very, very explicit, right? And you get that sort of intimations of that in other New Testament books as well. But that seems to be what's going on.
0: Interesting use of the word word, right?
2: Well, we don't have an English equivalent of the Stoic concept of logos, right? We have a lot of derivatives in the English language, but like logic, for example, derives from that word. Uh-huh. Anytime you get ology, you know, and we have lots of words that end in ology,
0: sure.
2: It's hearkening back to the Greek concept of logos, so, you know, the rational principle behind blah, blah, blah, whatever it might be.
0: Lynn, thanks so much for your call from Blairsville, Georgia. In a moment, we're going to get back to the phones and talk with Bill in Weston, Ohio. And we'll also get a text here from Sarah. And lines are still open for you at 833-288-EWTN. 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
6: Steve, here's a really ugly accusation that's leveled at us all the time. You pro-lifers only care about babies while they're inside the uterus. Once they're born, you don't care for the poor and needy.
7: And what I always say is, what makes you think that pro-life advocates care less for the needy than pro-choicers? Did you know that pro-lifers give a greater percentage of their income and volunteer more of their time to the needy than those who identify as pro-choice? Now, you might believe that progressive social policies are better for the poor than conservative policies, and that's a legitimate debate to have. But it's both arrogant and inaccurate to simply claim that pro-choicers who donate less of their time and less of their money to the poor somehow care more for the poor than do the pro-life community.
6: Adoption rates also refute this falsehood. Pro-lifers are more than twice as likely to adopt as pro-choicers, again proving that pro-life movement is pro-life for all children. So claiming that pro-life advocates don't care about babies after they're born is pure nonsense.
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0: serving Kailua Kona, Hawaii for 9 years. Very glad to be on the air there in Hawaii. Congratulations to Kathy Warren at KFIP Radio from your friends here at EWTN. All right, back to it now for Bill in Weston, Ohio, listening on the Great Annunciation Radio. Hey there, Bill, what's on your mind today?
1: Dr. Andrews, I was hoping you could explain Romans 11:32.
2: Yeah, thank you. So it says that God bound everyone over to disobedience so that he might have mercy on all of them. Oh my gosh, that sounds pretty stark, doesn't
0: it? Yeah,
2: it
0: does.
2: So what you have to understand, that the entire book of Romans from start to finish, from chapter 1 to 16, is really only about one question, and that is, what is the relationship of Jewish people who have the law of Moses and follow Moses' code, what's the relationship of those people to Gentiles who believe in Christ? That's all Paul cares about, right? And the book of Romans has been read in many other ways that really depart from his singular question. I mean, he puts it to us plainly in chapter 2 when he says, look, this is the question. Is God the God of Jews only or of Gentiles too? And, of course, he's the God of Gentiles too. And so if Gentiles also belong to God, on what basis are they reconciled? And then Paul says, well, are they reconciled to God the same way Jews are? Like, do they have to approach God through the law and the covenants that Jews have to follow? Do they have to circumcise themselves and follow the laws of Kashrut and follow the Jewish Sabbath and the calendar and all that? And Paul says, no, they don't. And part of his argument is that, in fact, even with the Jews, the possession of the Mosaic Code did not, in fact, make them righteous. And so he has an extended argument for, just because I give you a law doesn't guarantee that you'll follow it.
0: Yeah.
2: Right? And, I mean, I've often used the illustration on the show, and if I don't know that the code of Alabama is all that stellar, but, like, you know, that's where I live. If I printed off a copy of the, you know, the state code, and I dropped it in your lap and said, here, do this, you know, it wouldn't necessarily result in you becoming a righteous person. Even if you pulled it off, it wouldn't necessarily make you a righteous person. I got some questions about the Alabama code, to be honest with you. But he says, look, you know, they don't do it, right? They're not actually keeping every jot and tittle of the Mosaic code. It's not effectively making them righteous. And even those that keep the sort of ceremonial and external commands, like circumcision and the calendar of stuff, their hearts may not be with God, right? When it's ultimately about loving God and loving neighbor. So what Paul argues is, what you really need is, you really need a change of heart. Guess how that happens? That happens through the gift of the Holy Spirit, and comes by faith. Now, he goes on to argue, okay, so if it's by faith and it's by this gift of the Spirit that changes our hearts, what good then is the Mosaic Law? Like, why the Mosaic? Like, why the whole thing? And Paul's argument here and in Galatians is that it has a purpose. It has a purpose that the dispensation of Israel and the call of Abraham is ultimately aimed at the reconciliation of the whole world. That these are the words of God. These are the covenants and promises of God to which he will be faithful. He will be faithful to Abraham and his descendants, from whom the Christ himself is born. Right? And so it is specifically to the God of Abraham, to the God of Israel, to whom Gentiles will be reconciled, about whom they learn through the oracles of God, namely the Old Testament. Right? So the church continues to use the Old Testament. I mean, we read it in Mass all the time. Right? It's part of the canon of the Bible.
0: Sure.
2: We don't jettison Moses. We don't jettison the Law and the Prophets. We just think that sort of meticulous adherence to the rituals and prescriptions of the Mosaic Code are not what's ultimately going to make us saved. But they do teach us about God and his character and the unfolding of divine history and so forth, and ultimately about the Christ.
0: Yeah.
2: Right? So they have a function. And here's where Paul gets really kind of subtle, and it gets into chapters 9 to 11, which is what you asked about. He says, okay, so if that's the case, if the Gentiles are going to be saved, and the Jews themselves maybe didn't come to righteousness through adherence to the Mosaic Law, then what about those Jews? What about those Jews? And here his argument is, their failure to come to righteousness is part of the divine plan, right? Because it's through this that the message has gone out to the Gentiles. Paul himself is the evidence of that. He saw himself as the fulfillment of Isaianic prophecy that the word of the Lord would go forth to Gentiles. He's manifesting the proof of that prophecy in his own person by, in fact, ministering to Gentiles, because his own people rejected him. He says, so their failure to believe is the occasion of the Gentiles believing. The message went forth to the Gentiles because we got chased out of synagogues. And yet God's still going to save the Jews. He's going to end up having mercy on everybody. So you shouldn't read this text as if, first of all, as if it were about singular individuals. That's the way the Calvinists read it. They think this is about, say, divine election, reprobation, you know, from eternity, and individual souls are reprobated so others can be saved. That's not what Paul says, and it's not what it's about. He's really talking about the course of nations and people groups and why history has unfolded the way it has, and it's ultimately so that God can show mercy and redeem the entire world.
0: Bill, is that helpful for you?
1: Excellent.
0: Thank you so much for your phone call. Appreciate hearing from you in Weston, Ohio. Call to Communion here on EWTN. Still time for some more phone calls at 833-288-EWTN. You can call or text 833-288-3986. Just got a text from Sarah in Oklahoma. She says, how can I know that Jesus actually gave the Catholic Church the authority to definitively interpret Scripture and teach doctrine, and that becoming Catholic would not mean placing the Church's authority above Jesus and Scripture?
2: Yeah, great questions, all of them. So let me break this question down into component parts. All right, there's the how can I know, and the question about interpretation, and then the question of putting the Church over Christ. Can we look at those individually? First of all, I want to say something about the Church interpreting Scripture. This question is often framed this way when non-Catholics want to talk to Catholics about the Church's authority. Well, does the Church, you know, definitively interpret Scripture? And that kind of misconstrues, it's not wrong, but it misconstrues the real nature and purpose of magisterial authority. The magisterium of the Church, that's the Pope and the bishops and the priests, does not exist to sit around offering authoritative interpretations of every passage of the Bible. Right, and in fact, almost never does so. I mean, you can scan magisterial statements, and you're just not going to find a pope saying, I infallibly define that this verse means X. That just doesn't happen, all right? And the fathers, they do interact with Scripture and interpret it, but sometimes they disagree with one another. And their interpretations are important, and they're authoritative, but they don't take the form of this is the only way to read a text. And so, as Catholics, look, I can read a text of Scripture, and I can have a divergent opinion about it from Tom over here, from Pedro over there, and we can argue about it, and what did the text actually mean, what's the Greek say, what's the Hebrew say, what's the history show, and, like, all that's perfectly legitimate. And at the level of personal application, I mean, if I read a text and I go, oh, you know, this is speaking to me about my life, and I think I need to reform this thing over here, or that thing over there, like, that's always going to be personal and individual,
0: sure.
2: and nothing about the Church authority touches that, right?
0: Mm-hmm.
2: And so there's still a tremendous amount of individual personal liberty in terms of our use and approach to the Bible and even understanding what it means. And the Church is open to scholarship and recognizes that, say, we might discover something linguistically or archaeologically that could shed light on a particular text, and so our knowledge could, in fact, grow about what the Bible says. It's not like, you know, just because, you know, Origen said something in the 3rd century that about, say, you know, the book of Romans, that you're just locked into that opinion and there's no change that's allowable. That's just not how it functions, okay? The magisterium of the Church functions primarily to define dogma and say, here's something that all Catholics have to believe. And it's usually not framed in terms of the interpretation of a specific text. It'll be more something like, you know what, Jesus really is God. He really is. Full stop, capital G, period. God. You have to believe that. Okay. Now, there's Scripture to back that up, but we're interested in the conclusion, which is Jesus is God.
0: Mm-hmm.
2: And or the Eucharist really is the body and blood of Christ. Or you get the idea. That's how the magisterium. And it intervenes usually only when there's a controversy that's so cantankerous that people are likely to be led astray. So in the 4th century, for example, there were a group of people arguing that Jesus wasn't really God. Church intervened and said, yeah, he is. Next question, right? And then, you know, you move on to the next controversy, and the Church will sometimes intervene and sometimes not. So that's just how it functions.
0: Okay.
2: Why should you believe that? That that's, in fact, how it happens? Well, first of all, it's what Jesus said would happen. So, question, did Jesus, in fact, give any kind of instruction about the authoritative transmission of the Christian faith down through the centuries? Did he just teach all this stuff and then walk away and say, go figure it out for yourself? No, he did not. He actually appointed authorized individuals, said, go into all nations, make disciples, teach them what I have commanded you, baptize them in the name of the Father, Son, and Holy Spirit, and I will be with you until the end of the age, which is a promise of divine assistance. I will be with you till the end of the age. Whatever you bind on earth is bound in heaven. Whatever you loose on earth is loosed in heaven. I give to you, Peter, the keys of the kingdom of heaven. Whoever sins you, forgive, are forgiven. Whoever sins you, retain, retained, etc. Whoever hears you, hears me. So Christ made it pretty clear that the way to hand on the faith was through the apostolic office that would continue until he came again, till the end of the age. So he says this. And in practice, like, this is what has held Christianity together, that there's a center of unity against which we can define what is in fact Christianity. You take that away, there is no objective means of determining whether or not a matter of controversy is even a dogma. I'll give you an example. Take two Protestants that disagree on the question of Christ's presence in the Eucharist, which happened in the 16th century big time. The Lutherans say Jesus is really there, body, blood, soul, and divinity. The Zwinglians say he's really not there, body, blood, soul, and divinity. The Calvinists say, you're kind of both right. Figure that one out. And then someone else says, you know, this debate doesn't matter. All right? Most of them, most today, say that debate doesn't matter. Back then, they thought it really mattered. Now, I don't care, like, for purposes of this illustration, it doesn't matter to me which of them is right. I have my opinions, but it doesn't matter which of them is right. My point is, there's no way to resolve that by appealing to the Bible. They all appeal to the Bible. They all appeal to the Bible, right? You got to get outside the circle to have an authoritative voice to go, this is the right question. Now, sometimes, even within Catholicism, there's a controversy that rages, and both sides appeal to the Pope, and he says, shut up, I'm not ruling on that. This doesn't matter. So we at least now know, oh, this is one of those things that doesn't matter. This is an allowable opinion. This is a place where people can disagree. Other times the Pope says, okay, this is what matters. So you take that away, and it becomes impossible to obey Christ's command, whoever believes and is baptized will be saved. Believe what exactly? Right? Believe what exactly? You have to have a principled way of answering the question, believe what exactly? Now, finally, this business about, well, you know, are you placing the church and his authority and its authority above Scripture or above Jesus? Well, take away the church for a minute. Take away the church. Are you placing the authority of Scripture above Jesus? Oh, no, Anders, I would never do that. Okay, how do you know? Well, you know, the Bible is the word of Jesus. Oh, yeah, how do you know? How do you know? Most skeptical scholars don't think so. You know, they think the Scriptures, the Gospels, were written 40 years after the ascension of Christ, and the common opinion among many of them is that the Gospel writers made a lot of it up. You know, the Jesus Seminar says, well, the historical Christ said this, the Gospel of Matthew says that. They put this big gap between the two, make the historical Christ unknowable, unreachable, and you're just supposed to take on faith that the Bible accurately represents what Jesus said? Why would you do that? Like, I mean, there's no prima facie reason to believe that they're trustworthy on the face of it, right? So it does, if you take away the Catholic Church, it doesn't resolve the problem of trying to put some human intermediary above Christ. You still have that problem. It's created by history. It's created by history, not by the Catholic Church. What the Catholic Church says is that the Church has been there from before the time of the Scriptures. The Church goes back to Christ. The Scriptures don't. The New Testament does not go back to Jesus. It postdates him. It's after his ascension. He made no mention of it. The only reason for a Christian to believe the Bible is because the church that Christ founded authorized it. So if you remove the church from the equation, you have no reason to trust the Bible.
0: Okay. Sarah in Oklahoma, I believe it was. Thank you so much for your text. It is called a communion here on EWTN. If you are new to EWTN, I'm glad to tell you that we offer the Holy Sacrifice of the Mass every morning from Our Lady of the Angels Chapel here on the campus, live at 8 a.m. Eastern on EWTN radio and television. Be sure to join us tomorrow or any day. Maybe, and every day. How about that? Here now, Paul in Boise, Idaho, listening on the Great Salt and Light Radio. Hello, Paul. What's on your mind today?
3: Yeah, hi. I was wondering, in this day and age, how are people supposed to know about the true church when they don't have much of a choice? They got to either believe Protestant or Catholic, and with as many Protestant churches as there are, and they're not even considered a true church, how are people supposed to believe that there's one true church and that, you know, that Protestant isn't right when it says we're saved by the blood of Jesus. But in you know, how are people supposed to know? And another thing is, how can the Catholic Church keep people down and say that the Catholic Church, outside the Catholic Church, there's no salvation outside of it? I mean, there's almost as many Protestants as there are Catholics. I was brought into this world as a Catholic and a Protestant. I have to choose, and the Catholic Church keeps me down. They say if I leave, I could lose my salvation.
2: Yeah, thanks. I really appreciate the question. So I think we got a few confused ideas here that maybe misrepresent what Catholics actually think and hold, and I'd like to kind of deal with one of them right off the bat, and that is, if you were persuaded in conscience, like truly persuaded in conscience, that the Catholic Church was untrue, right, that it was wrong,
0: yeah,
2: I would regard you as mistaken but not damned, right? Because I provided, like, this is your sincere conviction, and you haven't been given reasons to think otherwise, we're all morally obligated to follow conscience, right? You have to do what you think is right.
0: Mm-hmm.
2: And even if you're mistaken, like, no reasonable person is going to hold that against you. They might try to inform you better. Right? But they're not going to look at you and say, well, you know, you're a terrible person for doing what you think is right. No, you should do what you think is right. And the Catholic Church teaches that even erroneous conscience, God respects. Like, if you are mistaken about the right thing to do, but it's not your fault that you're mistaken, God doesn't hold that against you. Doesn't hold that against you at all. Now, there are some Protestant sects that take a different view. They think that erroneous conscience is damnable. If you're wrong, you're damned, period. That's it. Whether you're, you know, rational or not, right? That's at least some Protestant sects hold that. Catholic Church doesn't say that. So I wouldn't form the judgment that, you know, if you're rationally choosing based on all the evidence that's been presented to you and from what you understand and you follow your conscience, that you're just damned. That's just not the Church's point of view. The Church does teach that if you understand that the Church is the Church founded by Christ and you understand and believe that you have a moral obligation to be a part of it, and then you don't, well, then you're disobeying conscience, right? So that's a problematic place. But that's not the picture you painted to me of someone just thumbing their nose at the Church and walking off in a huff. You're talking about someone who thinks it's wrong and is following their conscience, even if erroneously someplace else. You know, in terms of the question, how is somebody supposed to believe? Well, again, Christ gives an answer to this question. St. Paul gives an answer to this question. The mode of bringing people to belief is evangelization, right? The Church announces the good news.
0: Mm-hmm.
2: What if you're one of the people that the good news has not reached? Well, the Church's position, Jesus' position, is that you're only responsible for what you know. All right, so if you're raised, say, in a Protestant sect and been taught from childhood that the Pope is the Antichrist and the Church is the whore of Babylon and you should stay away from it, and you do what your betters and elders have told you, you're not morally responsible for your actions. Your ignorance of Catholic truth claims is not imputable to you, and you'd be accountable only for your obedience to the degree of truth and grace that you actually acquired. And the Church teaches that God's light and God's truth and God's grace extends to everybody, sufficient for them to be saved. This is a Catholic dogma. God does not deny anyone the grace necessary or sufficient for salvation. So there's no one in the universe who doesn't have an opportunity to be saved, whether or not they encounter the truth claims of Catholicism.
0: All right, Paul, thank you so much for your call today from Boise. Glad you're listening on the Great Salt and Light Radio, one of our longtime partners here on EWTN. Got a text here from Nabil in Michigan watching on YouTube. Nabil says, what do you tell a Catholic who is going to a non-denominational church who says he doesn't like organized religion?
2: Yeah, thanks. I appreciate the question. Well, the first question I would ask is, why do you feel the need to say something? Okay?
0: Okay.
2: And you might have a need to say something. Do you think if you say something, he'll listen to you? All right?
0: Yeah.
2: Do you think that you're the person best suited to make that admonition? If the answer to those questions is no, then keep your peace. All right? I think if someone said to me, well, I'm going to this less organized church because I don't like the more organized church, I might concede the point. I might say, well, you know, a lot of things I don't like about the Catholic Church. Let's talk about them. Let me identify with you. Mm-hmm. Listen to what your complaints are. Let me hear your objections. And I'm not just going to immediately gainsay them. I might respond by going, yeah, that's true. Yeah, that's true too. Yeah, Well, yeah, you nailed me on that one. You know, you got a point there. You know, they might be right about some of his objections. Mm-hmm. He's probably missing some things. And so I wouldn't come in a polemical way and try to slam him. I would try to build a rapport, a dialogue of understanding and empathy, where he can come to believe that you really do appreciate his point of view, and you regard him as an equal and a partner in dialogue and a fellow truth seeker, and he doesn't feel condescended to by you. Mm-hmm. And then you could patiently explain why those reasons, even though they may be valid, are not determinative for you. Now, I'll give you an example from my own life. When I was coming into the Catholic Church in 2002, 2003, this was at the height of the sex abuse scandal coming out of the Archdiocese of Boston. It was all in the news, all in the news. It was terrible stuff, terrible stuff. And someone might say, well, I could never join the Catholic Church because, you know, the bishops allowed this to go on, you know, under cover of darkness. And I could say, yeah, that's really awful. I can see. I'm not going to defend the church. That was a terrible mistake that the U.S. bishops made and bishops around the world. Really awful. Born out of a defective culture, maybe with some roots in canon law that needed to be reformed and evidenced even real corruption. But guess what? I'm not becoming Catholic so I can go to Mass with Cardinal Law. I'm becoming Catholic so I can go to Mass with St. Augustine. And he never abused anybody.
0: Yeah.
2: And St. Francis. And the Blessed Virgin Mary. And Jesus Christ, who's present in the sacraments. That's why I'm at Mass. Not so I can be with some idiot priest who abused a kid, right? I mean, I reject everything you reject. But to me, that's just not a determinative reason for rejecting the church, because there have been saints and sinners down through the centuries. And in this very era where these horrible things happened, there are also Catholics coming to profound sanctity. And guess what? They're not doing those things.
0: That's right. Nabil in Michigan, thanks so much for watching us today on YouTube. Call to Communion here on EWTN. Interesting question that came in over the weekend. This is from Gail in Spokane, Washington, who says, why does the church deny that Jesus visited other countries during his life when so many other cultures documented it?
2: So first of all, the fact that somebody says, I saw Jesus, is not evidence. That's not evidence, right? I mean, that's not evidence. You'd need a little bit more than that. And the primary claim by a large religious group that Christ visited them in antiquity outside of Palestine or the Holy Land is, of course, the Mormon claim. And I think there are profound historical reasons to be really skeptical of that claim, right? There's no reason to take that claim at face value as any kind of, you know, with any kind of historical credibility. Now, if we dug up, pre-Columbian, archaeology that said, one day there were a whole bunch of Aztecs sitting around and suddenly this light shined in the sky and there's the form of a cross and a guy dropped down and lo and behold dictated a copy of the Gospel of Matthew and here it is word for word in ancient Aztec, you know, I mean, that'd be different. That hasn't happened, right? That hasn't happened. The so-called historical evidence for Christ's appearance in the Americas is a text that no one has seen, that Joseph Smith claims to be able to translate miraculously using a pair of miracle sunglasses, the Urim and the Thummim, that he found in the back of a cave, you know, that he allegedly translated behind a veil that nobody looked at, right? And he wrote a text in kind of rough imitation of 16th century King James English, and littered his religion with a whole lot of, Protestant Americana from the 19th century. I mean, it looks like a fabrication of a religious pretender in upstate New York in the 19th century. And all of the textual and archaeological evidence would support that conclusion, right? Which is why there are reams of ex-Mormons who get on the internet and read about Mormon archaeology and history, and they go, ugh, and then walk away, right? I mean, there's just no reason to take these claims seriously.
0: Yeah.
2: And they make like very specific claims about human genetics and DNA that are falsifiable, right? I mean, so I don't know what all this quote-unquote evidence is that Jesus was in other cultures. Now, you know, the church doesn't deny in principle that Christ could have gone someplace else. You just haven't presented us with any good reason to think so.
0: There it is.
2: I mean, you know, maybe there'd be a Marian apparition. And she said, yeah, we showed up in the Andes 5,000 years ago. I mean, but like, we don't have anything like that.
0: Gail in Spokane, thank you so much for your text came in over the weekend. Dr. David Anders, thank you, sir.
2: Hey, thanks, Tom.
0: 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On behalf of our great team here, I'm Tom Price along with Dr. David Anders. Thanks so much for joining us. We will see you next time on EWTN's Call to Communion. Have a great day. God bless.

0: Here's today's quote from Mother Angelica's perpetual calendar. 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
4: Daily Saint, where each story reminds us that holiness is possible in every age. Saint Helena, mother of Emperor Constantine the Great, is remembered for her charitable works and efforts to preserve the memory of Christ's life and passion. Born into humble circumstances in Rome, Helena married Constantius Chlorus, a rising Roman soldier, and became the mother of Constantine. Although her marriage ended, her son became emperor, making her an empress. She remained devoted to her son, who became a Christian and converted his mother. 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She is credited with discovering the true cross of Jesus' crucifixion. 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Saint Helena, pray for us. To sign up for the Daily Saint emails, please visit EWTN.com/Daily Saint.
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6: This is Dale Alquist. When G.K. Chesterton was asked why he became Catholic, he said, "To get rid of my sins. Only the Catholic Church can do that." He said that when a man steps out of the confessional, he's 5 minutes old, and his whole life has just started over again. When we confess our sins, our souls are wiped clean. We get to start all over again.
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8: Lord God, I praise you and bless you for making all of us sowers of seed, for asking us to broadcast that seed. 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With all the rocks and the hard ground and soil, and send water into the soil, Lord. Send the water of thy Spirit so that the seed we broadcast by example, by media in every form, by love and compassion, may bear great fruit. We ask this in the name of Jesus and Mary. 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
12: This is an EWTN News Link. I'm Anna Mitchell from the Sunrise Morning Show. U.S. negotiator Jared Kushner has held a rare meeting with the Hamas chief in Egypt in a push to make progress on the stalled Gaza ceasefire. Officials from other mediating countries also attended, aiming to salvage a new U.S.-backed roadmap for Hamas disarmament and Israeli withdrawal from Gaza. Benjamin Netanyahu rejected the plan last week. And Pope Leo has again called for an end to violence in the Holy Land. During his Angelus address yesterday, the Holy Father said, quote, "I renew my appeal for an end to the ongoing violence against the Palestinian civilian population in the West Bank, and I urgently call on the international community to work toward advancing the two-state solution." For more news with a Catholic perspective, visit EWTNnews.com. Take Two with Jerry and Debbie starts now.

0: Well, hi there. It is so good to have you tuned in to EWTN Radio. I am Jerry Usher, along with Debbie Giorgiani and the show team today. And that would happen to be our producer, Michael McCall. Our call screener is Rich today. And Pedro is monitoring your social media. So we're waving at those of you watching the video online on YouTube. I am Jerry Usher, settled back in safely. Thanks be to God and thanks to your prayers at the seminary, Pope St. John the 23rd National Seminary in Weston, just outside of Boston, Massachusetts. I'm part of the orientation team helping... Today, we're greeting 15 new men coming in today,
1: wow.
0: So that is really cool. And I'm with, as Debbie likes to say about me, I'm with the one, the only Debbie Giorgiani.
1: I hope there's one and only, right? Yeah. Broke the mold there, right? Okay, well, we are in place. Now we need to hear from you. Here's the question today. We're going to start the week strong. Ready? How well do you handle silence? Now, we know that Jerry just got off of a month-long silent retreat, and so we definitely want to hear how he handled silence. We want to hear from you, the Take-Two family, how you handle silence, and you can broaden this topic as well. Maybe how well do you handle the silent treatment in your home sometimes. Anything that is really quiet. Adoration, when you go to adoration, it's really interesting. So please think about it for just a moment. Not too long, though, because this hour just flies by. We believe it's the quickest hour in radio here. It goes so fast with the Take Two family. So we need you to stop what you're doing. I know you've got a busy Monday, a long to-do list, don't you? Yeah, that's right. We all do as well. Now we need you to put it aside, make the phone call. You don't have to be Catholic to call in. Just answer this question. How well do you handle silence? You can call or text to this number at 833-288-EWTN, 833-288-3986.
0: That's right. No silence allowed today. We need to hear from you. And I put this on the show calendar to coincide with just completing my 30-day silent retreat recently. So if you've been on a silent retreat, call and share what that experience was like for you. I'm hoping to share some of my insights and things that God did to me, spoke to me, and did for me during my retreat. But I don't want to spend the whole hour talking about that. We want to hear from you. A lot of people really have kind of a fear of silence. It could be subconscious. But maybe you're somebody who has to have, maybe music playing in the background or some sort of noise to kind of keep you company. What about in relationships? You know, are you a lot of people who have been married, Debbie, for decades, you know, they can go for a long car journey, you know, for hours and not
1: and
0: even have to say
1: silence.
0: A word. Yeah,
1: yeah,
0: not have to say a word to each other. Are you in that place with your spouse or loved one?
1: Yeah.
0: We're talking about being silent and listening to God's voice. Do you do that very well, or do you have a little trouble with that? We're talking about how well do you deal with silence?
1: Mm-hmm.
0: This is something that we all really should pay a lot of attention to, delve deeply into our minds and our hearts, and then call in and share your take on this at 833-288-EWTN, 833-288-3986.
1: Oh, Jerry, you triggered something for me when you said a long car ride, and that's in that, and I call it that awkward silence. Because have you ever done this, Jerry, and asking also the Take Two family, have you ever done this, guys, where you're on this long car ride with your spouse or a child or a family member or a friend, or even if you're with a ministry group and it's really silent for a long time, and you're thinking, should I just ask them, like, what they're thinking of? Like, what are you thinking about right now? Like, because it's so awkward. And then you feel stupid thinking that because you're like, well, what are they going to say? You know, I don't really have to tell you what I'm thinking about. It is the weirdest feeling for me. You don't seem to have a problem with that, do you, Jerry?
0: No. Well, not really. I do. I do. I think it depends. Here again, as we were alluding to a minute ago, it depends on the nature of the relationship, the length of the relationship. Because, you know, say there's a new seminarian or a prospective seminarian who flies into the area, is going to come for the weekend, and I say I pick him up at the airport. You get in the car on the ride back from the airport, and silence is like is something you don't want. You know, it feels really awkward. You know.
1: Mm-hmm, mm-hmm.
0: But in other scenarios, you know, I think I can do that pretty well, actually. Yeah.
1: If you feel comfortable in the relationship, is that what you're saying?
0: Yeah, sure. Yeah.
1: Okay.
0: Uh-huh.
1: That is exactly what my husband Marty says all the time. If you have a very good relationship, a very comfortable relationship, you don't have to talk. You just feel very relaxed with one another. Would you agree with that statement?
0: I would, absolutely, definitely. And I've seen that. Mm-hmm. For example, in restaurants. Obviously, I've never been married, so I don't have that spousal experience to refer to. But like going to restaurants and so forth, you'll see couples who you can tell they've been together for many, many years, and they just are enjoying their meal without having to say a word. And just, their love for one another is just in the presence, being in the presence of the other person.
1: Yeah. And what about adoration? A lot of people do struggle. They're kind of a little embarrassed to admit it. They struggle with that silence. You know, they're wondering what they should do rather than how they should just be, how they just should be present. You know, so there's so many interesting angles we can cover. We already got phones lighting up. Peter from Phoenix will be first to lead the discussion soon. And so, Peter, hang on. We love that we have our leader that is leading the way. But, Jerry, your silent retreat, 30 days of silence.
0: It was epic. Actually, I can describe it with one word, with two hyphenated words, and with a lot more words, which I will spare everybody here today. But the one word was epic. It was absolutely amazing. The two hyphenated words would be life-changing. So I hope to share tidbits of it during the show today. But if anyone else, if you've been on a silent retreat, they have them for 3 days, 5 days, 8 days, the big mother of them all, the 30-day silent retreat. I think there are even people who longer than that. But share your experience if you've been on a silent retreat, because I know from firsthand experience, just having been on a 30-day silent retreat, when we are quiet, Debbie, when we have silence, God will speak, and he will speak loudly and clearly and do all kind. He gave me great blessings and graces and even some healings. I'm still on top of the world after that 30-day silent retreat. So Take Two Family, here's your topic today. How well do you handle silence? Do you like that in your life? Maybe it's just some, maybe you have places you like to escape to that are just silent, and you can just kind of tune the world out and listen to the voice of God, listen to your own heartbeat and listen to God's voice. So how well do you handle silence in your life, or do you struggle with that? Let's have an honest conversation here. 833-288-EWTN. We need you to make this a robust conversation, as always. 833-288-3986. Again, Peter, hang on. You're going to be first in just a moment.

0: This is EWTN Daily Saint, where each story reminds us that holiness is possible in every age. Saint Hyacinth, known as the Apostle of the North, was one of the first Dominicans and a zealous missionary who helped spread the gospel throughout Eastern and Northern Europe. Born into a noble Polish family around 1185, Hyacinth went to Rome, where he met Saint Dominic, whose zeal for preaching inspired him to join the newly established Dominican order. After his novitiate, he returned to Poland and established Dominican communities, preaching throughout Poland, Prussia, Lithuania, and regions that are now part of Ukraine and Russia. According to tradition, he rescued the Blessed Sacrament and a statue of Mary from a fire during an invasion of Kyiv. After decades of missionary work, Hyacinth died in Krakow on August 15, 1257, and was canonized in 1594. May the life of Saint Hyacinth inspire you to grow closer to Christ today. Saint Hyacinth, pray for us. To sign up for the Daily Saint emails, please visit EWTN.com/Daily Saint. Okay, we're asking the question today. It's really quite simple, but you got to think about it for a little bit. Then you got to call or text in like Peter did. Peter's going to be first again. So we want you to fill up those open phone lines that we have waiting for you. And here's the number. Super simple, 833-288-EWTN. Okay, so you can't say you can't remember it. 833-288-3986. 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
1: All right. How well do you handle silence? When was the last time you sat in complete silence and then didn't reach for your cell phone for a while? That's a good question to think about. What kinds of thoughts come to the surface when you place yourself in a silent environment? Do you give God time in prayer? Maybe you're the type who likes to have, you know, you're doing a devotional and reading this and doing that and listening to music, but don't really pause and just sit there and be still. Can you do that? Are you able to do that? And how does God move and speak in your life? We always say it on this show, what you share is going to impact others. So join us at 833-288-3986. All right, Peter, as Debbie said, in Phoenix, listening on Sirius XM 130 today. Hi, Peter. Thanks for joining us. You are first up. Welcome.
2: Hey, good morning, Jerry and Debbie. Happy Monday.
1: Thank you. Same to you.
2: Hey, I'm going to share a quick story about my first, I wouldn't say it's my first encounter with silence, but it's the first time I recognized how to respect and take advantage of that silence that the Lord gives us. I was, I did a solo pilgrimage to Rome last year by myself before the Jubilee year ended. I really wanted to get out there, and then ended up walking through all four holy doors, seeing all the basilicas, and then did a day trip to Assisi. And it was a Monday, and the town was really quiet. It was off season, and I had pretty much the town to myself. It was really a really serene experience, blessed experience. And it was just really quiet. And then as the evening kept going, the sun was going down, it kept getting quieter and quieter. And I was just having some thoughts about why I'm here. I was by myself, had dinner by myself. And I'm a pretty social person, so I was kind of struggling with the amount of quietness that was going on. And as I'm getting ready to leave, I stumble upon, I'm sure you guys have been to CC and many of the listeners, there's obviously the Basilica, but there's many little churches, little alleyways and walkways that you can stumble upon. And I was able to walk in a door of a church, beautiful, small chapel. And I just sat there. I'm talking to God. I'm what am I doing here? Why am I here, God? Kind of the questions that St. Francis would ask God, you know, what do you want from me, Lord? And then I just stopped. And I had never experienced that amount of silence in my entire life. It was completely quiet. It changed my entire life. And I quieted my mind, and I sat there for about 5-10 minutes because there was only one cab leaving the town. And I just sat there. It was truly a life-changing experience for me to cut all my thoughts away, put my phone away, sit there and experience that with the Lord and sit with the Lord. And as I walked out of the chapel, kind of back in the city, trying to find a cab, I could not find a cab back to the train station down the hill. Mm-hmm. The cab driver, there was one waiting. He says, "Nope, there's no way you're getting in. I'm full. I've got five women with me. They're pilgrims." And I said, "Okay." So I walked away, and then he comes back, and then he invites me. He says, "Okay, just sit in the front seat. We'll drive you down." Mm-hmm. And as we're driving down the hill, I was a little oblivious at the time. I hadn't been to Italy, didn't know a lot about St. Carlo Acutis at the time, which I know Debbie has a big devotion to.
1: Sure.
2: I asked him, "Why is there so many pictures of St. Carlo Acutis?" And he looks at me. He stops the van. He says, "Get out. He's right here. You have 10 minutes." And I was able to see St. Carlo Acutis.
0: Wow.
2: And I had no idea he was even Assisi. I was there the whole day. I guess the point of my story is that sometimes the silence can be preparing you for something bigger. Mm-hmm. And that was a gift from God.
0: Wow. You know, I just have to tell you, Peter, I could feel the Holy Spirit as you were telling us the story and the experience you had as you moved on. I could feel it. And I have been to Assisi, and my husband as well. We felt a very similar thing, that it's hallowed ground. You know, you can just feel it. As soon as you enter into the town of Assisi, it's like something is very unique here. There's something, and I felt that interior silence. And although it was very busy because it was a time that they were preparing for Pope Francis to come there, so there was a lot of activity, it was still had that really kind of bizarre silence that spoke to you. So, Peter, I can totally relate, although you had the whole town by yourself and then that extraordinary experience of visiting the tomb of Carlo Acutis, which is so amazing. I can't wait to get there.
2: Goodness.
0: Oh, I'm praying about getting there. And I talk to Jerry. I bug Jerry all the time. We got to go to Assisi, right, Jerry?
1: Absolutely. Yeah. And Peter, I love your story because you went all the way to Rome, where kind of, you know, the spiritual fireworks usually go off. And yet it was just kind of the side trip to Assisi where, you know, you were able to enter into that silence. That's just a beautiful spiritual metaphor, I think. You know, sometimes we look for God in the spectacular while he's waiting for us in somewhere that's more quiet than that. And, you know, you mentioned you use the same two hyphenated words that I did about my silent retreat, Peter. You said it was life-changing. Without getting personal or delving, if you don't want to share anything, that's fine. But if you do want to, you know, take just a moment and say, you know, how this has changed, transformed your life, we would love to hear it if you're comfortable doing that. If not, there's no problem.
2: Yeah, no, absolutely. I'm 31 years old. I'm at a cradle Catholic, had a reconversion a couple years ago, and I've really felt the Holy Spirit the last couple of years and listened to your guys' show frequently on my XM radio. But I felt the calling the whole year last year to get to Rome. And I invited a couple people, you know, schedules and stuff, nobody can make it. And the year was running out, time was running out. So I booked a flight 2 days before. I left Black Friday morning. Mm-hmm. It was the day after Thanksgiving, and just took off and went. In the first 2-3 days there, it didn't really go my way, to be honest. I had all these plans to get to St. Mary Major and St. John Lateran and just figuring out a new city. I travel a lot, so I like figuring out the new cities. I just couldn't figure it out. And then I just kind of stopped, and everything fell into place. My dad recommended, "Why don't you get out of town for a day and go to Assisi?" Mm-hmm. And I did, and after that, I had 2 more days there, and it was everything after that fell into place. Mm-hmm. And it was just a beautiful experience, and I recommend if anybody's a traveler or solo traveler, go on your own and find a site and see what the Lord has for you, or go with a group. But to add to the end of that story, the ladies that I rode back with in that taxi had no idea St. Carlo was there either, and they were 5 pilgrims. They were all sisters, really nice Filipino family. They were 5 sisters, and they looked at me in the front seat. I looked back at them. I said, "I'm sorry, I don't know you, but he just told me to get in. It's the last cab." And they said, "Well, we're here. We're pilgrims." I said, "I'm a pilgrim." And then we ended up becoming friends on that 3-hour train ride back, and it was our own little jubilee on the way home.
0: Oh, I love that. Peter, you are so adventurous. That's amazing, and that's so cool. I love that. So can you just impart anything that, you know, maybe the takeaways, the additional takeaways that you experienced or that others could look forward to?
2: Sure. I think if the invitation is there from the Lord, if there's something the Holy Spirit's moving you, just get up and go if you can. If you have the means to do it, go. Carry rosary with you. And like I said, I'm a traveler, so there's a lot of hiccups that can come along with the trip. And just thank God for the good times and the times that are a little challenging. And, you know, you never know who you'll encounter. People, when I travel alone, people ask me, well, what are you doing? What are you doing? And before, I used to be a little shy about saying, oh, I'm going here as a Catholic. As I'm going to Rome, the Jubilee year is ending here in a month, and I'm going to have a great time. And I explained to them, some people would know, some people wouldn't. So a little bit of evangelization, too, while you're along the way.
1: Yeah, I love the way you said you felt, you know, you felt called, you know, you felt the invitation to go, felt compelled by the Holy Spirit. And I would encourage others who are listening, Peter and Debbie and all of us, you know, if you feel that prompting of the Holy Spirit, it might be easy to just kind of brush that off and say, well, everybody wants to go to Rome. Everybody wants to go to Assisi. This is nothing extraordinary to me or, you know, unusual to me. It could be, you know, God could be calling you to go to a place like that. So, Peter, thank you so much for sharing your experience with us. And
0: yes.
1: We're so glad that was a life-changing trip for you.
2: It was. I'll just add this real quick. One of my friends, he's not even Catholic, but he had to take his uncle or his godmother or something. They wanted to go, so he just helped facilitate them. They were Catholic, and he went through all four holy doors. I see a picture on Facebook of him holding the pilgrim certificate. I said, what are you doing in Rome? You're not even Catholic. And he says, I'm not, but I might be now. I love it. So he's going, I got to go.
0: Thank you, Peter. Call us again, definitely, and hopefully in about a year and a half, we're trying to plan a trip, so maybe you'll join us, and it'll be a lot of fun.
2: I'll keep an eye out for that, Debbie. Thank you.
1: Okay. All right. Thanks,
0: sounds
1: Peter.
0: Great, Peter. You know, Peter was talking about St. John Lateran. You know, I'm born on November 9th. Mm-hmm. And I was so bummed because when I was a little kid, I was like, you know, really, Mom? I was born, my patron saint's a church, a basilica, you know? But then when I went through, it was year, there was the holy doors and everything. It was amazing. Oh, my goodness. When I stood in front of it, and they're like, this is the St. John Lateran. I'm like, wow. I was like, this is so cool. I wish somebody had told me this when I was little.
1: Well, I can't resist the urge to share this joke with you. One of my nephews, Isaac, Debbie, you probably know Isaac,
0: yes,
1: John and
0: Aniga's
1: son,
0: was
1: passing around a meme of St. Francis. He's now the patron saint of those who copy others on their emails. You know why?
0: Why?
1: Because he's St. Francis of Assisi.
0: Okay, you need to save that for the best clean joke show.
1: Yeah, that's right. I just blew it. I told it already. Whenever our best clean joke show is, I'll do that.
0: That's a little teaser, right? Yeah. I love it. It's amazing, though. The basilicas over there in Italy. Everybody should try, if you can, at least a virtual pilgrimage or make an actual pilgrimage to Italy. It's amazing. Okay, we have some open phone lines. Thank you again, Peter, for calling in from Phoenix, Arizona. Peter just freed that phone line for you. So here's the question. How well do you handle silence? We just heard from Peter, and he handled it quite well. In fact, he got so much out of it. How do you handle silence? Maybe you struggle with it. Maybe it causes you to have really strong internal thoughts and anxieties and things that you just don't want to deal with. So you keep yourself very busy, and silence to you is just, that feels so uncomfortable. We can talk about that as well. So how well do you handle silence? That is the question today, but we do need to hear from you. The show is flying by. Please call in right now at 833-288-EWTN, 833-288-3986.
1: Well, we are on Real Presence Radio, and we're going to go to Minot, North Dakota, where Jacob has called in today. Jacob, I want to thank you for your phone call. Welcome you to the program.
3: Hi, thanks for taking my call.
1: Sure enough.
3: Absolutely. I think I do struggle with silence a lot because I am a recent college graduate, and I work now at an accounting firm, and this is like my first kind of big, serious career job, and all the other jobs I've had have been, you know, part-time, maybe customer service and things like that. I never really anticipated that I would kind of miss that interaction just throughout the day and being able to, because now I have to, you know, sit in an office and focus on my work. And there's definitely people around, but it's always that balance of, should I go talk to them, or are they trying to do work too?

0: Are you sensing that this is something you'd be able to get used to, or do you think the challenge is going to remain there in place for you?
1: I think that's a good question. I think a little bit of both. I'll often try to ponder with it and turn it into, again, like good solitude with the Lord and see how is he trying to work in me even during the day. But then there's some days when it's really just struggling with that desolation once in a while. But I was really pleased to hear this question on the show because I was coming actually right after coming on my lunch break, going into my car, and I hear this is what you guys were talking about. This is incredible for this to happen at this time, I think. So.
2: Yeah. Jacob, let me ask you a question. When you're on your free time, are you making an effort to have more of an experience of interaction and stuff? Because accounting is a very solo practice, right?
1: Right, yeah, and there's different ways you can do it. I think maybe the place I am right now makes it more solo. Mm-hmm. I suppose I'm not making too much of an effort when I have breaks, but a lot of the time I think it's easier for me to have a good disconnect from work and get to kind of to segment it away. So when I'm on a break, to get out of the office and do something else. And sometimes I will give people calls, and that's pretty helpful as well. And I'm trying to really make good social ties after work. And I am getting married soon and everything, so that'll be a big help.
2: Oh, good. You know, I don't know how much time you have on your break, but can you stay with us? Because I have a couple more questions I want to ask you, because I think it's so important if we talk about silence in the workplace, silence at home, silence in relationships. And maybe you could help us with some of this. If you've got another 5 minutes or so, if you could stay with us, you're going to hear the music right now. And we'll be back. And Jacob, thank you so much for weighing in. We've got just amazing calls coming in today. We'd love to hear from you and comments as well coming in. But if you have something to say about this, or maybe something for Jacob or something for Peter or Jerry, he just got off of a 30-day silent retreat, please call us right now. Don't wait any longer. We're waiting for you. 833-288-EWTN. 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
0: It's your show. It's Take Two with Jerry and Debbie and you on EWTN Radio. And we're talking today about silence. Do you have silence? Do you make room for silence in your life? Do you like it? Is it a little bit difficult for you? Can you sit silently with someone you love without feeling the need to fill the space? Could you go an entire day, do you think, without music or TV or podcasts or unnecessary conversations? Have you made a silent retreat? Share your experience of all of these things, because it's not easy.

0: 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Debbie, you had something you were going to ask Jacob before the break there.
1: Yeah, and you got to do some congratulations too, which I get so excited when our affiliates are going strong, and Jerry will get to that in a moment. We do have some open phone lines. It seems like we're getting comments coming in. We'd love to hear your voice on this beautiful Monday. So would you please call us? Stop what you're doing. Come on. 833-288-EWTN. 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And Rich is waiting to answer your call. We're asking the question, how well do you handle silence? So, Jacob, before the break, you had said that you're preparing for marriage, and I think that's so beautiful. I put you and your fiance in the prayer book. If you feel comfortable, if you want to give us her first name, we'll pray for you guys as a couple, but God knows who your fiance is. But I just wanted to say that there's this popular claim that women speak about 20,000 words a day, and versus men that speak about 7,000 words a day. It's a kind of a claim. It really doesn't have that much of a scientific, you know, backing, but let's go with it. Okay. So Jacob, here's what I'm thinking. This could be really good. You don't have a lot of interaction during the day because you're doing your work. But when you get married and you get home, you're going to have a lot of things to say. So you and your wife will have this vibrant conversation every day. Think how great your communication level will be. See how we can turn it around and reframe things, Jacob, and make it seem positive? What do you say?
2: Yes, certainly. And I really do see that. And I can kind of feel the prompting of the Lord to say, well, if I don't get that much communication today, that should be an even better way to be exceptional to her afterwards, or to our future family, or to friends, or anybody. And it really, I think sometimes there's a temptation to really be desolate about it, but to turn it into gratitude for what I do get to have in other areas of life is really incredible, for sure.
1: Yeah, you're going to be the envy of so many couples, because they're going to go, wow, it's so cool. Look at Jacob and his wife talking all the time. They look like they have such a really great communication. And you're going to be like, no, it's really because I don't talk to anybody at work all day. And any which way you look at it, I think it's a blessing. And it's really wonderful. Jacob, can you give us her first name?
2: Cameron is her name.
1: Oh, I love that name. Beautiful. So, Jacob and Cameron, we've got you in the book. We'll pray for you as a couple. When's the big day?
2: It'll be September 26th.
1: Of this year?
2: Yes.
1: Wow, it's coming up. It's right around the corner. And can you tell us something beautiful about Cameron that you just absolutely love?
2: Her faith is incredible. She's a convert. She grew up not Catholic, and a couple years ago, she converted, and it's just beautiful too. I'm a cradle Catholic and everything, so the perspective she has on faith and on morals and everything is incredible to get from a convert. I think there's something special about that.
0: Yeah, absolutely. Well, Jacob, this is a real season of blessings in your life, you and Cameron. And as Debbie said, you're both now in the prayer book, and that means the Take Two family around the world will be praying, lifting you both up, for 24 hours a day, 7 days a week. So we hope and pray that brings many more graces and blessings into both of your lives.
2: Thank you so much.
1: Keep us posted. Yeah, and we always love wedding pictures, the birth of children, you know, all sorts of things. Anything like that, Jacob, you can always send it to take2@ewtn.com. Thanks, Jacob.
0: God bless you.
1: Thank you. God bless you. That was a beautiful call.
0: Yeah. Peter and Jacob, both wonderful calls. Yeah, and that leaves room for others. We're going to get to, I'll give you the phone number in a moment, but first, drum roll please, we have to congratulate another EWTN radio affiliate celebrating an anniversary this week. It's KFIP 107.3 FM. They've served Kailua Kona, Hawaii for 9 years. So Kathy Warren, congratulations to you and everybody at KFIP Radio in Hawaii from your friends here at EWTN.
1: Wow, that's so cool. We need to go to Hawaii. We've always said we were going to go do a pilgrimage there.
0: Yeah, well, God willing, we'll be able to do a lot of fun stuff like that.
1: That'd be amazing. Okay, so we do have an open phone line for you on this great topic today. How well do you handle silence? Now, guys, we're feeling the silence right now. Okay, because you're not calling right now, and we don't know why. So I think that's because we're Monday. Everybody's getting back to school. You got busy things happening. We understand that. Jerry and I understand that. We're asking you to carve out about 5 minutes, maybe 10 minutes, and really share with the world. If you struggle with silence or you love the silent atmosphere, you love that because God speaks to you in that in real small, quiet voice into your interior. Silence is beautiful. Kids have a hard time sometimes dealing with the silence. Have you noticed that about your teenagers? Could you call in? 833-288-EWTN. That's 833-288-3986. Okay, Jerry, you're on the hot seat. Okay. I have some questions for you. I'm going to be, and if you can't answer, just say pass, next question. You ready?
0: Okay.
1: Did you have, when you were eating with the other people in the silent retreat, did you talk?
0: No.
1: You're kidding.
0: No, we heard a lot of forks clanging on plates and bowls.
1: Oh, no. Give me a break. Really?
0: No talking at the meal table.
1: Well, what if you had to say, can you pass the salt?
0: You could maybe do a gesture, but they had these little, spinning things, Lazy Susans or whatever.
1: Right.
0: In the middle of every table, so you could just kind of spin it around until you came to what you wanted and was right in front of you.
1: So you didn't start giggling? I would have started giggling.
0: Well, one of the things is, you know, on a silent retreat, I've done several of them now. This is the first time I did 30 days. And, you know, some people really do not even want to make eye contact. You know, really? I don't know if that's because they think that that's in some sort of small way a violation of the silence. I don't think it is, but maybe they just think that they're going to be tempted to smile or giggle or laugh or say something. But, you know, I'm the type, even on a silent retreat, you know, passing people in the hallway or at the meal table, I will nod, I'll smile, I'll make a, you know,
1: wait,
0: gesture saying hi to them without saying any words. Right. As far as, you know, my estimation, that doesn't violate the silence of a silent retreat, but
1: right,
0: others
1: right.
0: may feel differently on that.
1: Okay, so let me ask you, oh my goodness, see, you guys, we love the Take Two family. We said we put out a little Catholic guilt there, and we said we were feeling the silence, and you're blowing up the phone lines right now. This is so awesome. Rich is busy. Okay, so while Rich gets our next caller ready to go, I just want to ask one more question. Did you receive a tablet or a notepad that you could ask, like, a moderator or something? Like, what if you had to go, like, where are the restrooms? Like, how do you...
0: Well, if you had some kind of real significant need, yeah, you could ask. But we had an orientation session before we went into the silence. So we were told where all the restrooms were, the laundry room, where all of the chapels were. There were like five chapels on campus where we could do some of our prayer holy hours. And, as far as, writing things down, I finished one journal, and I got 175 pages in a second journal book. So I would say I probably easily filled 200 pages of a journal during the silent retreat.
1: Wow, you could have written, that could be a book.
0: Well, you know, I've thought about that, and, you know, our good friend, Father Darren Merlino, did write a book about his 30-day silent retreat. What was it called? Unplugged? Mm-hmm. Something like that, how a Catholic mm-hmm. priest unplugged mm-hmm. from the world and listened to God. I got the title maybe paraphrased there, but...
1: Mm-hmm. Yeah, you're right. You should keep that journal. Okay, some folks have dropped off. You can call back. The lines are open there, and we're going to get to Sarah in just a moment. Let me give the number one more time. 833-288-3986. Call now. Tell us how you deal with silence. Jerry.
0: All right. We're going to go to Sarah in Edgerton, Ohio, listening on the good station there, which is Annunciation Radio. Hi, Sarah. Welcome.
3: Hi. How are you guys?
0: Good. How are you doing?
3: I'm doing good. I'm on the road today, but I had to call in because I, too, have been on silent retreat. But when you were talking about silence, it was actually thinking about how silence has changed in my motherhood. So I have big kids and little kids. I have two out of the house, and I have some that are ones in elementary. And I used to think when everybody was home, I would have to be like, okay, it's time to be quiet because I can't think. There's too many noises, too many, just too much. And we have to be quiet for a little while so that I can think. And my mom used to say, you know, turn the radio off, do whatever. And I used to think, why can't you just function with us? And now as an adult, I'm like, oh yeah, I really do need to have this quiet time. And I do that in the morning. So I have my quiet time in the morning. And my children know that if mama doesn't get her morning time, that it's not a good day. So.
1: Wow. Go ahead, Jerry. No, you go ahead.
0: No, well, it's a beautiful kind of an evolution of silence in your life there, Sarah. I think that's beautiful. You know, and you mentioned it. It's gone from, I guess if I understand it right, you know, you were sort of craving the silence before when it wasn't all that possible. Obviously, a house full of kids, there's not going to be that many opportunities unless you create them. But I like the fact now that you make that dedicated time in the morning. I know you were probably only half tongue-in-cheek when you said, you tell your kids, you know, this is mom's time, so it's not going to be a good day if this gets interrupted. But, you know, maybe the goal isn't to, you know, to simply find silence, but to make that little sanctuary of silence before the demands of the day begin, and it sounds like you're doing that.
3: Mm-hmm. Yeah, it is.
1: Yeah,
3: and they know.
1: Yeah,
3: go ahead.
1: No. They know what, Sarah.
3: Because I've done that since the older kids were young, the younger kids have only known that time where I have my quiet time, and it's rubbed off on them. And so, my third child craves that as well, and she's getting ready to go into her freshman year, and she's taking dual enrollment, so she's taking college classes while she's in high school, and the time that she has her class is when she's had holy hour for the last 3 years.
1: Wow.
3: And she's like, I don't know what I'm going to do, Mama. I'm going to have to figure this out. And so, you know, we're in the process of trying to adjust her schedule so that she's a year old. I'm just so impressed that she wants that.
1: She wants,
3: and I'm so grateful.
1: Yeah, that's amazing. That's beautiful. Sarah, before we let you go, because we love that you weigh in on these topics, Sarah, let me ask you a question. Tell us something you've gained about yourself during the times that you were silent. Some people will say in life coach... Go right ahead. But some people in life coaching will say things like, I can't seem to get comfortable with it. Tell us what you've learned about yourself.
3: I'm going to have to ask you to ask the question again because I hit a dead spot and I didn't get your question.
1: Oh, okay. Oftentimes, Sarah, people, when they're in silence, they'll say to us in life coaching, when I sit in silence in adoration or something, I'm so uncomfortable with myself and I don't really know how to feel. And I'm just curious, Sarah, for you, what have you learned about yourself during times of silence?
3: Silent time to write. So I've learned about myself that if a positive or a negative or something I'm trying to work through, that if I write it down, I don't have to think about it in the immediate, that I can go back in my prayer and then I can go back and read it later and think, okay, this is how I need to process this. And I kind of laughed at Jerry. You know, I filled up so many journals because I've been keeping a journal since I was 13, and I think I'm at like 120 right now of books.
1: That's amazing.
3: And it's been a blessing because there's things that, you know, there's just little nuggets that I've been able to go back and overcome to read through and say, oh, I've overcome that issue, or this little nugget of humor that my children have had, or... But I give myself that permission to be quiet and not have to respond immediately. And I think that's someplace where we need to work on. I have to work on it more.
1: Yeah.
3: But in society in general, we have to have an immediate response. Right. And that's how...
1: Right. Well, and Sarah, I want to ask you real quickly, you and Jerry, this question, because this is so interesting to me, because we get a lot of clients that struggle with this in life coaching. But it sounds to me like you and Jerry, you get ignited with creativity. Is there a creativity that comes from the silence?
3: I never really thought about it.
1: Okay. How about you, Jerry?
3: Yeah.
1: How about you, Jerry?
0: Well, you know what crossed my mind is, Sarah, you were talking, and Debbie, you were asking, you know, the follow-up questions is, you know, in the silence, we can, one of the things that I had happen to me on this 30-day retreat, and Sarah, maybe you've experienced this, is you hear the voice of God that says, I love you. We can't really, it's hard to hear God speaking that to us, you know, in a busy world. And think about it, Jesus at his baptism, even before he went out preaching, healing, doing miracles and all of this, it was before all of that. At his baptism, what did the Father say? Behold, this is my beloved Son, in whom I am well pleased. So even before we do anything, you know, we are something in God's eyes. And that was big for me on the silent retreat. And I encourage others to really just make time for silence in your life, because you will hear how much God loves you when you do that.
1: Wow. That's awesome. That's like a self-esteem booster right there. That's really good. Yeah. Sarah, you are awesome. I know you're on the road. So safe travels. Your guardian angel's right beside you. Thanks for sharing for this particular episode. Call us again, Sarah. Good hearing from you. Okay, Jerry, real quickly, I just want to say you were correct. You ready?
0: Okay.
1: You got it partially correct, but you were correct. Our dear friend, Father Darren Merlino, wrote the book, 30 Days Unplugged, How a Catholic Priest Turned Off His iPhone and Took a Call from God.
0: Yeah, I knew it was something like that. Yeah. We got to have Father Darren back on the show sometime. And speaking of other shows and wonderful people and guests, Steve Ray and Braden Cook join Cy Kellett tonight at 6 p.m. Eastern Time for 2 hours of Ask Me Anything on Catholic Answers Live. Again, that's 6 p.m. Eastern Time. Steve Ray and Braden Cook are along with Cy Kellett. It's Ask Me Anything today on Catholic Answers Live, 6 p.m. Eastern.
1: Max in Toledo, Ohio, also listening on Annunciation Radio, just like Sarah is. Hi, Max. Welcome to the program.
4: Hi. Glad to be on.
0: Good.
4: Yeah.
0: Go right ahead, Max.
4: Yeah. So I heard about the silent retreat and silence in my life. So in your life, actually. And I was on a men's retreat last fall, and I recall it was just a tremendous experience. Like, I never really had silence in my life until now. Up in this point, I got rid of social media last December, and I have been on since. And I find that, like, before I go to bed, which is possible, I take that hour of silence. Like, I do prayers and scripture, and it really helps a lot throughout my day and throughout my life more than it has in the past. And it actually helped me to live more. And I mean, I'm in a career change right now, and you know. It has really helped my life throughout the past almost year. Yeah.
0: Wow. Praise God, Max. Your witness, what you're sharing right here, is going to touch and impact a lot of people. We say that on the show, Max, all the time. But thing is, it is possible to hear God in the noise of the world, because somebody else, another person, could say something that could be, you know, the voice of God speaking through them, or you could hear a song or an experience or something. But there is nothing like just quieting ourselves, shutting it down, really giving the Holy Spirit a chance to speak. And, you know, it may not be easy. There may be a lot of distractions. A lot of things, you know, a song looping in your mind, or a conversation you had or you have to have or something. But giving God that chance, that time, and really asking the Holy Spirit, please clear my mind of all distractions. I want to hear what you want to say to me, Holy Spirit. And it really is possible, and it sounds like it's been a real great blessing in your life.
4: Oh, yeah, definitely. I mean, but he never... I don't know. It's just I was so surrounded by noise and noise all the time. It's just I never heard him through that way. And I know he does speak in some ways through that. But it's just through the silence, he definitely speak to me more and kind of got me out of, you know, I worked in news in the media. And now I'm becoming a educator, a teacher now. And he really has shown me, like, you know, when I follow him, things really change for the good of my life. And things have really just been great, and even just getting rid of that, all that noise and stuff, and finding more silence.
1: Yeah, Max and Jerry, I'm here I go. I got a lot of curious questions about this. Would you say when you are really silent and connecting, like Jerry said, ask the Holy Spirit, and you're connecting with God in such a silent way where you're removing all the distractions, would you both say that it tends to elevate you in a type of mystical encounter you can't you can't really achieve in this loud world. Does it take, do you feel that that mystical kind of element playing in? Because I know I do in adoration all the time. So I'm just wondering if you both do. Max, you go first.
4: Yes, I believe I do. Every night, right before I go to bed, my phone shuts off. Everything is like no TV, no nothing. When I'm sitting in my kneeler I have at my home and reading scripture and doing prayer, I really feel that.
1: Wow.
4: I really do see that.
1: That's awesome. How about you, Jerry? Did you feel it on your 30 day?
0: Oh, most definitely. And it still is the same. It's still kind of the lingering effects of that. And just an example was on the drive back up from Florida to Boston, you know, I took about 3 or 4 days to make that drive. I don't like to drive, you know, on crazy long days. So, but I did a lot of just silence, sitting in the silence, other than when take two was on, you know, I was listening to the show. But, silence is a new friend of mine now. It's not that I was a stranger to it before, but after that retreat, you know, I am really into silence. Yeah, I'm really leaning into it. Absolutely.
1: That's awesome. Max, you are awesome. Thank you so much for gracing this episode today. Call us again, Max, and have a beautiful rest of your day in Toledo, Ohio. I always say it's like a little gem in the middle of the country. I love Toledo. Okay, so Anne in York, Pennsylvania is up next. Jerry, listening on Sirius XM 130. Hi, Anne.
5: Hi, guys. How are you?
0: Doing well. So glad that you called in. Please share what you'd like.
5: I just wanted to share that I have been doing silent retreats for probably 7, 8, 9 years now, and I wouldn't go a year without doing mine. I only do a 3 or 4 day retreat, but it is so life-changing, as you would say. I just find that I crave silence now as I've gotten used to it, and it's just a great opportunity to just really hear God, and I can think better, and I can reflect better, and I just feel like it draws me closer to the Lord and actually understanding how much He loves me.
0: Yeah, you know, this whole idea of silence, I've developed a much better appreciation for, like, the desert fathers and mothers, you know, those who go out into the desert, into a cave, and live their whole lives, basically hardly ever, you know, having dialogue with anybody else. But the things God can say and the things God can do and His powerful influence in their lives when they did silence themselves, Debbie, those are, I think, great witnesses for us. And I'm so glad to hear Anne. She's been doing this for 7 or 8 years. I think that's fantastic.
1: That's amazing, Anne. When you said that, I was like, wow, most people don't even get to one silent retreat in their whole lifetime, and you've been doing it. Anne, that is so cool, and I'm so glad that you shared with us your experience. Thank you, Anne. Can we say hello real quickly to Terry from Rapid City,
0: sure.
1: South Dakota? We really only have a minute, Terry, on Real Presence Radio, but we wanted to get you in. So tell us your feelings of silence.
6: Hi, Terry. Silence. And I guess especially silence in nature.
0: Mm-hmm.
6: I am very, very lucky to live in a very rural area. And I can just go outside and sit. And it, like, opens up a whole nother world. All the nature and all the animals and the other things that God made. And it just is the most peaceful. You can just feel God's peace come over you, and just sitting there and listening to all those sounds that most people don't get to experience.
0: Yeah, absolutely.
6: And it's just an amazing experience. And you just feel so renewed and peaceful.
0: Those are two great words to describe it, renewed and peaceful. And you are blessed, Terry, to live in a rural area because, you know, I just did a quick search here. My 30-day silent retreat was in Grand Coteau, Louisiana, and I looked up the population. It's 756. And so there wasn't a lot. We couldn't really leave the campus all that much at all, but there wouldn't be a lot of places to go to anyway. But just being in that beautiful, serene, rural environment, Debbie, Terry has got a real blessed environment where she's able to enter into silence.
1: Yeah, that's a slice of heaven where you live, Terry. Thank you so much for closing this episode today. Beautiful contribution. Thank you, Terry. And in that silence and with God's creation, always please, if you can remember the Take Two family intentions, that would be fantastic. We would appreciate it. And we're always praying for everybody that calls in each and every day on Take Two.
0: Great contributions, all of you. Thank you so much. And I was definitely praying for you all on my 30-day. And I was grateful for your prayers because they helped to make it a very blessed experience. It was totally life-changing and healing in many ways. So for Debbie Giorgiani, I am Jerry Usher. Our show team today was Rich, Michael, and Pedro. Our topic tomorrow is what makes your house feel like a home. Okay, there's a building, a structure that you live in, hopefully. But what makes it feel like a home with love and warmth and hopefully relationships. So that's our topic tomorrow. St. Hyacinth, pray for us until we talk to you again tomorrow. Have a most beautiful and blessed day.
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13: 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I'm Tony Rossi.
14: Years after the suicide of her son Travis, Therese Klug found herself offering support to other families who had endured a tragic loss in this way. The biggest source of healing for Therese personally came from the Divine Mercy Novena, which she started praying on Good Friday. On the first Sunday after Easter, known as Divine Mercy Sunday, Therese listened to the bishop's homily at Mass about trusting in Jesus' mercy. Therese recalled, "I felt a tremendous weight lift from my body, that weight of despair and heavy sadness. I instantly knew Travis was in heaven with our Lord. He was home. I made a promise to our Lord to spread this devotion of divine mercy wherever I could."
13: This message was brought to you by the Christophers. Thanks for listening, and remember that it's better to light one candle than to curse the darkness.
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16: 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Chesterton says that the real trouble with this world of ours is not that it is unreasonable, nor even that it is reasonable. 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A key and a lock are both complex, and if a key fits the lock, you know that it's the right key.
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18: This is Father Cedric Pizzegna. The month of August is dedicated to the Immaculate Heart of Mary. Let us pray. Hail Mary, full of grace, the Lord is with thee. Blessed art thou amongst women, and blessed is the fruit of thy womb, Jesus. Holy Mary, Mother of God, pray for us sinners now and at the hour of our death. Amen.
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20: 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Women of Grace, for such a time as this. 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
21: Welcome to Women of Grace Live. I am Johnette Williams. Very happy to be with you on this beautiful day that the Lord has entrusted to us. Let us rejoice and be glad in it. Oh my goodness, we have all kinds of reasons to rejoice and to be glad. One of my big reasons for rejoicing and being glad is that I am with you and it's Monday and we get to be together in this hour. We certainly do. So I'm very much looking forward to hearing from you here. Let me give you that toll-free number to use. It is toll-free for you right here in North America. So I invite you to punch in these numbers to join us live here. You also use this same number to get your text message to us. So it's a twofer. Yep, it's two for one. Text us, call us. We're happy to receive information from you, discussion from you, comments from you, questions from you. Anyway, 833-288-EWTN. That's 833-288-3986 is the way that you can join us here. Don't delay. Call right away. We want to talk with you today, and I'm sure the Lord wants to use you and your question to impact the lives of so many people, because that's what he does. Yes, when we talk about him, when we ask questions about him, when we comment about him, or about our life in him, or about the situations and circumstances that we face in life that we're trying to resolve, with wisdom and guidance from the Holy Spirit, we are actually doing a corporal work of mercy. I like to remind us of that. I like to remind me of that, right? It's a corporal work of mercy because we are impacting the spiritual life of someone else by way of the question or the comment, as well as by opening it up for discussion on these airwaves. And so very many times, so very many times, it is the comment that you make about a question that someone has posed to us that makes all the difference in their life. And we want you to reap the benefits of that. You might not know them in this life, but you will know them in eternal life. And recently I was reading a beautiful little book on St. Thérèse of Lisieux, short little volume, written in 1954. And as you well know, if you're a regular listener, I love to go back and read those older books for a number of different reasons. And I can outline those for you if you want to know. One, I think it's because the sentiments that are expressed there are so within the heart of the church. You know, typically speaking, if you're reading a spiritual book prior to 1962, you do not have to concern yourself as to whether or not you are getting a perspective that is in line with church teaching and sacred scripture. After 62, you have to be a little bit more prudent in your selections because things got a little wild and crazy after the closing of the Second Vatican Council. Not through the intention of the Council Fathers. Those documents are beautiful. They're pristine. That council was valid. All of the Holy Fathers that have come since then are valid Holy Fathers. But then we did have some aggressive elements in the church that used the bully pulpit of publishing to try to infuse their notions into the minds of American Catholics in particular. But this was something that went on, I think, in other countries as well. So I like those early books. That's not to say I don't read contemporary books. If you know my television program, you know that that's not the case. I read the books of the guests that I interview. But we're very prudent about the publishers that we really kind of hearken to. So there is that. So there is that safety valve of getting something true and good and beautiful. The other thing that I like about it is the quality of the prose that is written is more elevated than today. Today, you know, we are, you know, cut to the chase kind of people. We tend to be a little pithy in our commenting. We don't tend to use a lot of descriptive language. We've lost a certain civility in our tone. And we oftentimes do not allow ourselves to sit meditatively In the place where the Holy Spirit actually breathes into the work. Now, this, I know that these are really broad strokes. I get that. I know they're really broad strokes. I'm saying this not to offend anyone. These are the things I remind myself of, though, when I am sitting down to write. And so I like the elevated tone that is in a lot of those works that are older. And they're not arcane. I'm not talking about anything that's very esoteric. I'm not talking about that. I'm just talking about the quality of the language. And you go back, I mean, and this was a standard, not just in Catholic literature. This was a standard across the board in every work that was published, even newspapers. Go back. And just, and we can do this, of course, go out there online, do a search and pull up an article from a newspaper that was in the 50s, and read the article. And you're going to see what I mean, that the vocabulary was greater. We've reduced our and this is, again, it's a general stroke, but it's a cultural reality that we've kind of reduced our vocabulary. More than a two syllable word is oftentimes gently rebuked in publications today. You know, if you use like a four syllable or a five syllable word, well, you know, I mean, that could put you before a firing squad. Of course, I'm just joking, but you get my point. So I like that. I like that because I think that, first of all, it excites the imagination. It builds a holy fervor into the heart when it is spiritual literature that's written at that level. And I think that it takes us places where sometimes the pithier language that we use today does not. I remember years ago, now I'm off on a little tangent here, but I remember years ago, I interviewed Phyllis Schlafly on the Abundant Life television program, which preceded the Women of Grace television program, which, by the way, happens to be broadcast Monday through Friday on EWTN television at 1 p.m. But when I interviewed Phyllis Schlafly, there was a fad that was going on, a trend in public education called outcome-based education. So, you know, and I think that really this has become almost a standard. Assessment tests, things like this, teachers were teaching to the test as opposed to teaching, a more liberal arts approach to education for the expansion of the mind and the souls of the little ones. And she was very concerned about this. It was also a progressive movement. And she believed that it was for the dumbing down of America. And that was a phraseology that was pretty much in use at that time as a reaction against what was happening in public education. And so, quite frankly, that's exactly what happened. And so you see now that many municipalities and school districts are talking about the dearth of students that are reading at grade level or that can do math problems. You see it at university campuses where they've got remedial reading classes for their students, you know. Why is that? It's because they don't have the basics. It was because America truly, educationally, was dumbed down. Now, there's all kinds of reasons why we could say that was, and some could be conspiracy theories. But remember, something is a conspiracy theory only if it's a theory. If it's a real conspiracy, it is not a theory. So we have to be careful not to dump everything into the conspiracy category or the conspiracy theory category. So at any rate, I was reading this lovely little book about Saint Therese, and I was reading in this little book about the fact that she would offer up, and we all know that Saint Therese practiced mortification to a degree of heroic virtue, and she delighted in the humiliation she received and the other ways in which she could participate in mortification, knowing that her mortification was helping some priest in some far-flung mission territory. She would never know the priest, but nonetheless, she sought joy because she knew that grace was being distributed through her act of mortification. So call in today. Maybe you have a question. It'll be an act of mortification and some soul will be saved. 833-288-EWTN.
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22: Hello?
23: First of all, when I tell people that Satan is alive and doing well, they look at me like I'm a nut.
22: Join the rest of us.
23: And they don't believe me. My two questions were that when bad thoughts pop into your mind and you don't intentionally think about them, but all of a sudden you're thinking about something you're not supposed to be thinking about, did Satan put that in your mind?
22: And oh, sometimes. Sometimes we do a good job ourselves, you know?
23: So when all is said and done and everybody's in either heaven or hell and the gates are closed, will hell and Satan be obliterated? Will they be gone? Will God get rid of them?
22: No. That's eternal. The fire in hell is eternal, and the joy of heaven is eternal. That's another one of these little untruths. Some say there is no devil. That's lie number one. Lie number two is that, look, if you go there, the Lord's going to forgive you at the end of the time. You see, the error in this is it is not the Lord who put you there. You put yourself there by unrepentance, by a refusal to believe that you have offended God. An evil person that goes to hell, it's impossible for them to live with God. It's not a matter of God forgiving. They don't want to be forgiven. They are so adamant in their evil. So hell is eternal.
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21: Well, welcome back, everybody. You are listening to Women of Grace Live. I'm Johnette Williams. Very happy to be with you today. Do want to remind you to get out to our website, womenofgrace.com. We have all kinds of amazing things for you there. We really do. I want to call your attention to a couple of beautiful opportunities that are coming up, one of which is tomorrow, and then the next is 2 days after that. I guess that would be, let's see, tomorrow's Tuesday, Wednesday, would be Thursday. So tomorrow, August 11th, we have an online Mornings of Grace, and I am encouraging you to take advantage of this opportunity. It's hosted by two of our regional coordinators. You will be able to have an opportunity to dip deeply into a very important topic, and it has to do with our Blessed Mother. And so, you know, if you want greater insight about Our Lady, if you want to see Our Lady through the eyes of the mystics, then this would be the online event for you. Our Women of Grace, Mornings of Grace, Evenings of Grace take place in person, but we also offer them online, realizing that perhaps in your locale you don't have this opportunity. Perhaps there is no Women of Grace presence there. We want to take care of that for you. We want you to join up with us at Women of Grace to help transform the world one woman at a time. It is a partnership that we enter into. It truly is. And these online events reach women who basically are in these areas where there is not a Women of Grace opportunity for a live event, but it also is a great introduction to Women of Grace and to the spiritual formation that we hope to accomplish in the lives of women, that they might be the mini Marys in our world today. So this one is particularly on point with the theme, Mystics, Mary, and You. We do invite you to join us. If you get out there to our website, womenofgrace.com, you are going to see it advertised in the slideshow. It's also listed for you under the events. Again, it's tomorrow morning. We are going to, the ladies are going to be meeting together at 10:30 a.m. until 12 noon. That's 10:30 a.m. to 12 noon Eastern time, so adjust it for your time zone. Mary Dillenbach and Isabel Liberatore are going to be offering this opportunity for you. And I can tell you, you will truly, truly enjoy it. The theme, if you will, for Mystics Mary and You is this: through the sacrament of baptism, all Christians are called to live a life of holiness and to enter a mystical union with the Holy Trinity through prayer and participation in the mystery of Christ. The grace we're praying for is in imitation of our Blessed Virgin Mary and by the example of mystic saints. And this would be you praying: I pray for the grace for a greater infilling of the Holy Spirit to deepen my awareness of God's love and mercy for me and my call to holiness. May I enter more fully into the mysteries of the life of Christ and grow in intimacy with God and my neighbor. And of course, that's going to be done through the perspective of a look at our Blessed Lady. So that is tomorrow, August the 11th at 10:30 in the morning, running until 12 noon Eastern time. If you cannot make it tomorrow morning, don't despair. We have an evening opportunity too, which is happening on Thursday, August the 13th from 7 p.m. Eastern to 8:30 p.m. Eastern. Regional coordinators Linda DeGonziga and Denise McCain will be leading that particular option. So we invite you to come either tomorrow at 10:30 a.m. or to come on Thursday, as we say, at 7 o'clock p.m. Just get out to our website, womenofgrace.com. You can register right there. So I really encourage you to take advantage of these opportunities. They're easy, breezy, lovely. You do this in the convenience of your own home. It doesn't get much easier, or does it get much more, what's the word that I want to use, convenient for you than that? I don't think so. Also want to remind you that coming up sooner than later now, oh my goodness, it seemed so far away when I first began talking about this on the air, but here it is. We're going to Poland. Yes, we are. We're going to Poland. A whole group of people, Jack, myself, Bishop William Walter Scheid of the Diocese of Pittsburgh. We're going to be walking in the footsteps of a great saint, St. John Paul II, St. Faustina, St. Maximilian Kolbe. It is going to be beautiful. We're going to Auschwitz, St. Teresa Benedicta of the Cross, whose feast day was yesterday, August the 9th. We're going to be having an opportunity to visit lots of beautiful places, beautiful shrines, a lot of time for prayer and deep reflection. There will be spiritual talks all along the way, a few surprises coming your way too. Just a beautiful opportunity. So get on out there. If you've got, you know, a little prompting of the Holy Spirit, give way to it and join us on this beautiful pilgrimage. We're leaving Monday, September the 7th, arriving home on the 16th. So it's the 7th to the 16th. Beautiful, beautiful time. Never been there before. As I keep telling you, it's going to be just an absolutely amazing pilgrimage, an amazing pilgrimage. We're still taking registrations. We will close them out at some point in time. Just not yet. We want as many of you to come as possible, although we're not going to take, you know, like four or five buses. We're not doing that. We want to have time to spend with each other. So for that reason, we're going to limit it. But right now, we still have availability, and I want to encourage you to join. Join us. 833-288-EWTN. That's 833-288-3986 is the way that you can join us here. Very nice comment came in this morning. Let me read this to you. It says, thank you for the very informative Women of Grace program you hosted on EWTN July 30th. Your answer to the question, do Catholics worship Mary, was the best answer I have ever heard. You explained why we honor Mary, but do not worship her. I have non-Catholic friends with this misconception that Catholics worship Mary. Your thorough explanation of why we do not worship Mary, but rather honor her, will help me greatly in explaining the difference to my non-Catholic friends. Thank you, and may God continue to bless your work and your life. Well, dear commenter, thank you so very much for sending your gratitude to us for this program. I'm not really sure if it was the radio program or if it was the television program. I answered that question recently on both. So I'm not sure which one it was that you were able to take opportunity and advantage for. But all of that being said, this is one that comes along often, which is one of the reasons why this Morning of Grace, Evening of Grace is going to be so beneficial for you that's coming this week, tomorrow and or Thursday. You can go to both if you want to. You're going to get different perspectives because we've got different leaders, but basically the material will be the same. But you'll get their insights too. And the group of women that will join them will be different too. So whatever is working for your schedule is great. But we do want to understand, and we do want to have, you know, a faith-filled response to the misconceptions that people hold about our Catholic faith. The difficulty is that these misconceptions are deeply entrenched. And, you know, in many cases, it's been generations of teaching on this, not just from the pulpit, but also within the family. And so even when you present a Protestant with the perspective that we hold with regard to Our Lady or to the Eucharist or to the Sacrament of Reconciliation, confessing our sins to a priest, for example, or to papal authority, there's a resistance to believing that you're telling them the truth. And I have taken occasion in the past to actually impart to these people a catechism. You know, I go out, get a catechism, take it back to them and say, listen, if you really want to know what the church teaches on these topics and you want to see that what I'm sharing with you is factual, here is the official, excuse me, teaching of the church. And I explain, you know, there's an index in the back. You have a question, look up that particular you know, theme or that topic, and you're going to get a lot of references. And it was recently pointed out to me, and frankly, I never thought to do so, to look at how many scripture references are in the catechism, because our Protestant friends hold only to scripture as the final teaching on all things that are true, which is interesting since scripture doesn't say that. And says something quite different anyway. I mean, it actually says something different. So I don't know why they arrive at that conclusion. It's basically a self-refuting conclusion to arrive at. But when they see that these teachings of the church are rooted in sacred scripture, as well as the early church fathers, which proves that in these cases, the teaching of the church goes all the way back to the beginnings. That's why the early church fathers and references to them are so important. It shows this clear catena of teaching from Jesus all the way down to the present day. And the church has never, ever taught against the faith and morals that have been established from that period of time forward. So, you know, we've had holy fathers that have made statements off the cuff, that have given their own personal views. But the holy father is only infallible when he speaks ex cathedra. What does that mean? It means from the chair of Peter. And it's only when he's pronouncing on faith and morals underneath that authority. So does it mean that the Holy Father can make a mistake on something? Yeah. Can it mean that he has a political position or something, or, you know, an opinion about a certain issue that's taking place in our corporate life together as the people of God traveling through time at this moment? Yeah. I mean, he can have his personal opinions, but the church, you know, the faithful are not obligated to that. We should pay attention. But when it's on faith and morals spoken from the chair of Peter, which is a very specific thing, that is when the Holy Spirit will not let the Holy Father make an error. And it's interesting because, first of all, speaking from the chair of Peter is rare. It doesn't happen often. It very rarely happens. But you can go back and do your own little self-study on this, and you can look at every pronouncement that's come ex cathedra, and you will see that it is consistent with what the church has always taught. And what has the church always taught? The church has always taught what sacred scripture says and what was handed down to us from the apostles and those early disciples of the apostles and the early disciples of the early disciples of the apostles, all the way down for 2,000 and some years, all the way through millennia. So, you know, when we look at these questions that come to us, we want to have a clear understanding of the answer, and we want to have that certitude in our presentation, because we're standing on truth. So the Catechism of the Catholic Church, I do believe someone told me it's 34 pages of scriptural references. Now, of course, it would depend on the catechism that you have. Not that the text is different, but the size of the book is different. So sometimes, you know, you have more paragraphs on the catechism on one page and one, publication of the catechism than another. But the point is, it is copious numbers of pages that have scriptural references. Nowhere are you going to find the church saying that we worship Mary. What you're going to find is the church says the exact opposite. And what I'm sure I explained in that particular answer that day was that we as Catholics have, we have three different categories of veneration. And only one of those categories of veneration refers to worship. And that is reserved for God alone. And it's called latria. The veneration, the honor that we give to Mary is called hyperdulia. So we're going to look at that word for a minute. Let's go to the root word. The root word is dulia. What does dulia mean? Dulia means veneration. It means praise, not worship. It means praise. Now, we don't have a problem praising someone. Don't we praise someone when they do a good job?

0: I think I just found myself believing that I didn't need God. I just had everything under control, and church was actually a burden to me.
1: I might have gone to church, you know, at Christmas time, gradually quit going.
2: No, I didn't take my faith seriously, which probably means I never really got it to begin with.
0: You can have a beautiful car, a big fancy home, but if you don't have Christ in your life, there's an emptiness that's there.
3: We are enslaved to power or to greed or to wealth or to lust, especially as a man. But there's a true freedom to not be enslaved, but to attach ourselves to God and to be free. Thank God I'm home.
4: Now that I'm back in the Catholic Church, I'm a new person. I love it.
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0: You're coming home to a Catholic family where people today just embrace you.
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7: Blessed are the poor in spirit, for theirs is the kingdom of heaven. Blessed are those who mourn, for they shall be comforted. Blessed are the meek, for they shall inherit the earth. Blessed are those who hunger and thirst after righteousness, for they shall be satisfied. Blessed are the merciful, for they shall obtain mercy. Blessed are the pure in heart, for they shall see God. Blessed are the peacemakers, for they shall be called sons of God. Blessed are those who are persecuted for righteousness' sake, for theirs is the kingdom of heaven. Blessed are you when men revile you and persecute you, and utter all kinds of evil against you falsely on my account. Rejoice and be glad, for your reward is great in heaven.
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10: Never yet one braver our starry banner bore than saucy old Jack Barry, the Irish Commodore. I'm Father Charles Connor, and this is The Church in Time. If you ever go to Wexford Town in County Wexford, Ireland, you will find a statue in the harbor of perhaps County Wexford's most famous native, Commodore John Barry, the father of the American Navy. He is said to have commanded more ships and trained more naval officers than anyone in our revolutionary history. He served in the Battle of Princeton. He served in the Battle of Trenton. He served with distinction in all the military campaigns in which he was involved in the American Revolutionary War. And at war's end, when the United States Navy was firmly established, President George Washington made him one of the nation's first six captains. His grave in Old St. Mary's, Philadelphia, attests to a life well lived in service to church and country. And this has been The Church in Time.
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17: 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I'm Montse Alvarado with some great news. 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
24: 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Today we pray for peace in the world. Lord Jesus Christ, Prince of Peace, we need you. 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Amen.
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26: In the name of the Father, and of the Son, and of the Holy Spirit.
25: Amen.
27: You expired, Jesus, but the source of life gushed forth for souls, and the ocean of mercy opened up for the whole world. O fount of life, unfathomable divine mercy, envelop the whole world and empty yourself out upon us.
25: O blood and water, which gushed forth from the heart of Jesus as a fountain of mercy for us, I trust in you. O blood and water, which gush forth from the heart of Jesus as a fountain of mercy for us, I trust in you. O blood and water, which gush forth from the heart of Jesus as a fountain of mercy for us, I trust in you.
27: Our Father, who art in heaven, hallowed be thy name. Thy kingdom come, thy will be done on earth as it is in heaven.
25: Give us this day our daily bread, and forgive us our trespasses, as we forgive those who trespass against us. And lead us not into temptation, but deliver us from evil. Amen.
27: Hail Mary, full of grace, the Lord is with you. Blessed are you among women, and blessed is the fruit of your womb, Jesus.
25: Holy Mary, Mother of God, pray for us sinners now and at the hour of our death. our death. Amen.
27: I believe in God, the Father Almighty, creator of heaven and earth, and in Jesus Christ, his only Son, our Lord, who was conceived by the Holy Spirit, born of the Virgin Mary, suffered under Pontius Pilate, was crucified, died, and was buried. He descended into hell. On the third day, he rose again from the dead. He ascended into heaven and is seated at the right hand of God, the Father Almighty. From there, he will come to judge the living and the dead.
25: I believe in the Holy Spirit, the Holy Catholic Church, the communion of saints, the forgiveness of sins, the resurrection of the body, and life everlasting. Amen.
27: Eternal Father, I offer you the body and blood, soul and divinity of your dearly beloved Son, our Lord Jesus Christ, in atonement for our sins and those of the whole world. For the sake of his sorrowful passion,
25: have mercy on us and on the whole world.
27: For the sake of his sorrowful passion,
25: have mercy on us and on the whole world.
27: For the sake of his sorrowful passion,
25: have mercy on us and on the whole world.
27: For the sake of his sorrowful passion,
25: have mercy on us and on the whole world.
27: For the sake of his sorrowful passion,
25: have mercy on us and on the whole world.
27: For the sake of his sorrowful passion,
25: have mercy on us and on the whole world.
27: For the sake of his sorrowful passion,
25: have mercy on us and on the whole world.
27: For the sake of his sorrowful passion,
25: have mercy on us and on the whole world.
27: For the sake of his sorrowful passion,
25: have mercy on us and on the whole world.
27: For the sake of his sorrowful passion,
25: have mercy on us and on the whole world.
27: Eternal Father, I offer you the body and blood, soul and divinity of your dearly beloved Son, our Lord Jesus Christ, in atonement for our sins and those of the whole world. For the sake of his sorrowful passion,
25: have mercy on us and on the whole world.
27: For the sake of his sorrowful passion,
25: have mercy on us and on the whole world.
27: For the sake of his sorrowful passion,
25: have mercy on us and on the whole world.
27: For the sake of his sorrowful passion,
25: have mercy on us and on the whole world.
27: For the sake of his sorrowful passion,
25: have mercy on us and on the whole world.
27: For the sake of his sorrowful passion,
25: have mercy on us and on the whole world.
27: For the sake of his sorrowful passion,
25: have mercy on us and on the whole world.
27: For the sake of his sorrowful passion,
25: have mercy on us and on the whole world.
27: For the sake of his sorrowful passion,
25: have mercy on us and on the whole world.
27: For the sake of his sorrowful passion,
25: have mercy on us and on the whole world.
27: Eternal Father, I offer you the body and blood, soul and divinity of your dearly beloved Son, our Lord Jesus Christ, in atonement for our sins and those of the whole world. For the sake of his sorrowful passion,
25: have mercy on us and on the whole world.
27: For the sake of his sorrowful passion,
25: have mercy on us and on the whole world.
27: For the sake of his sorrowful passion,
25: have mercy on us and on the whole world.
27: For the sake of his sorrowful passion,
25: have mercy on us and on the whole world.
27: For the sake of his sorrowful passion,
25: have mercy on us and on the whole world.
27: For the sake of his sorrowful passion,
25: have mercy on us and on the whole world.
27: For the sake of his sorrowful passion,
25: have mercy on us and on the whole world.
27: For the sake of his sorrowful passion,
25: have mercy on us and on the whole world.
27: For the sake of his sorrowful passion,
25: have mercy on us and on the whole world.
27: For the sake of his sorrowful passion,
25: have mercy on us and on the whole world.
27: Eternal Father, I offer you the body and blood, soul and divinity of your dearly beloved Son, our Lord Jesus Christ, in atonement for our sins and those of the whole world. For the sake of his sorrowful passion,
25: have mercy on us and on the whole world.
27: For the sake of his sorrowful passion,
25: have mercy on us and on the whole world.
27: For the sake of his sorrowful passion,
25: have mercy on us and on the whole world.
27: For the sake of his sorrowful passion,
25: have mercy on us and on the whole world.
27: For the sake of his sorrowful passion,
25: have mercy on us and on the whole world.
27: For the sake of his sorrowful passion,
25: have mercy on us and on the whole world.
27: For the sake of his sorrowful passion,
25: have mercy on us and on the whole world.
27: For the sake of his sorrowful passion,
25: have mercy on us and on the whole world.
27: For the sake of his sorrowful passion,
25: have mercy on us and on the whole world.
27: For the sake of his sorrowful passion,
25: have mercy on us and on the whole world.
27: Eternal Father, I offer you the body and blood, soul and divinity of your dearly beloved Son, our Lord Jesus Christ, in atonement for our sins and those of the whole world. For the sake of his sorrowful passion,
25: have mercy on us and on the whole world.
27: For the sake of his sorrowful passion,
25: have mercy on us and on the whole world.
27: For the sake of his sorrowful passion,
25: have mercy on us and on the whole world.
27: For the sake of his sorrowful passion,
25: have mercy on us and on the whole world.
27: For the sake of his sorrowful passion,
25: have mercy on us and on the whole world.
27: For the sake of his sorrowful passion,
25: have mercy on us and on the whole world.
27: For the sake of his sorrowful passion,
25: have mercy on us and on the whole world.
27: For the sake of his sorrowful passion,
25: have mercy on us and on the whole world.
27: For the sake of his sorrowful passion,
25: have mercy on us and on the whole world.
27: For the sake of his sorrowful passion,
25: have mercy on us and on the whole world. Holy God,
27: holy mighty one,
25: holy immortal one, have mercy on us and on the whole world. Holy God,
27: holy mighty one,
25: holy immortal one,
27: have mercy on us and on the whole world.
25: Holy God,
27: holy mighty one,
25: holy immortal one,
27: have mercy on us and on the whole world. Eternal God, in whom mercy is endless and the treasury of compassion inexhaustible, look kindly upon us and increase your mercy in us, that in difficult moments we might not despair nor become despondent, but with great confidence submit ourselves to your holy will, which is love and mercy itself.
25: In the name of the Father, and of the Son, and of the Holy Spirit. Amen.
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2: Welcome, friends. This is Peter Herbeck, your host, and we're going to take a look again today at the fear of the Lord, this precious gift that we're given in the gift of the Holy Spirit. These spiritual gifts described in Isaiah chapter 11 that the church particularly highlights in the sacrament of confirmation, strengthening the gifts we've been given in baptism and elevating us to be able to walk in the lifestyle of Jesus, to live the Sermon on the Mount, to have Jesus's orientation to the Father and to reality. I'm going to read again just to begin today a few verses at the beginning of Isaiah 11, from which we get the understanding of how the characteristics that are present in the life and the person of the Messiah, who is Jesus. So it begins, chapter 11, verse 1. There shall come forth a shoot from the stump of Jesse, and a branch shall grow out of his roots. And Jesus is that shoot, and branches grow from him. Verse 2, and the Spirit of the Lord shall rest upon him. The Spirit of the Lord shall rest upon him. Jesus said, as I mentioned yesterday in the Gospel of Luke, the Spirit of the Lord is upon me. He has anointed me to bring good news to the poor, to proclaim liberty to captives, to obtain sight for the blind, he said, to announce the year of the Lord's favor, the Jubilee year, the releasing of debts, and really the victory of God. The human race, which was under the power of sin and death, its flesh was destined to eternal separation from God, living without hope in the world. In Jesus, it all changes. Because the Son of God and the Spirit of God are present in the person of Jesus. And he brings about, as I've said many times in the program, and hope to say it many more, in the days of his passion, death, and resurrection, dealing with the bondage and the slavery and the alienation and the experience of being an orphan and separated from the ground of reality, God our Father, Jesus comes and makes it possible for us to become children of God. And we're born again by water and the Spirit. And as John the Apostle said and declared so powerfully, he gave us power to become children of God. The apostles saw that so clearly. And they were made children of God in baptism because all that separated us from God, all the sin and separation, original sin, the rest of it was dealt with through the blood of Jesus. And the gift of the Holy Spirit was given. And we have the Spirit of the Lord, this very Spirit he's describing here. Who's the one who gives it to us? It's the Messiah. It's the shoot that came forth from the stump of Jesse. That's Jesus. And the Spirit of the Lord rests upon him, and he gives to all those who are willing to receive it, and repent, to turn to him, to receive the gospel, to be baptized into him, to also be able to say, the Spirit of the Lord is upon me. And so there's a set of gifts, the Spirit of wisdom, the Spirit of understanding, the Spirit of counsel, of might, the Spirit of knowledge, and of the fear of the Lord. And verse 3 in chapter 11, I just found so striking. This is why I wrote a booklet called Fear God and Give Him Glory that you can get on our website at renewalministries.net. And his delight shall be in the fear of the Lord. This is a spiritual gift that Jesus took great delight in. And this is a spiritual gift that hardly anybody seems to think about. Or we don't talk about very much. It's a critical gift. It's like at the beginning stage. This is the gift of the Spirit that helps us get rightly ordered to God, to come out of our ego, our self-centeredness, to come out of our idolatry, our sinful patterns in our lives that we just walk around and experience and don't feel like there's anything wrong with them, even though we have to subdue our conscience in so many ways or silence our conscience to be able to keep doing it. We can destroy conscience if we do it too much, but the fear of the Lord helps us see. And so I began yesterday talking about some beautiful summary of the teaching of it by Father Reginald Guérigou Lagrange, who's a famous spiritual writer in the history of the church. And I want to just touch on a few of the elements and then move on today. But just to remind you, if you didn't have a chance to tune into the program yesterday, so the gift of the fear is the first manifestation of the influence of the Holy Spirit in a soul that leaves off sin and is converted to God. The first manifestation of the influence of the Holy Spirit. When you inside, when in our mind, in our heart, our spirit, we begin to see the reality of sin and we begin to turn away from it because it's dangerous, right? It's deadly, it's evil, it's wicked. And we turn away from that and we turn to God. And our hearts are converted. That's where it begins to happen. This is how the Holy Spirit works in us. He said, holy fear of God is the inverse of worldly fear. That is being afraid to leave the world because you feel like all the action and your happiness and your prosperity and everything's tied to making sure that you have more fear of men's lack of approval of you than God's. And we say, I can't live without the approval of men because that's where my prosperity comes from, my comfort, my success, my recognition, my identity. That's the power of the world that's over us that causes us to live in the way of life of the world. And we're called to be in the world, but not of the world. But you can't make that break without God's help. And it's the Holy Spirit gives us a new power and a new capacity to live differently, to make that change. The holy fear of God is the inverse of that human respect, the desire for human respect over God's gaze on us, right? God's favor, God's being pleased with us. Then he says here, filial fear, or the gift of fear, dreads sin especially more than punishment due to it. So servile fear, we said yesterday, is that fear, like constant fear of punishment. But filial fear has its gaze on God, not on the punishment. And it's the holiness of God. And we get just a glimpse of the gaze of the Lord, and you just begin to tremble and say, God is awesome. And that gaze and that grace of the Holy Spirit starts to purify the heart, starts to burn away inordinate desires and pleasures and the way we have enthroned these things in our lives and we pursue them. We just simply can't live without them kind of attitude. And the Lord shrinks them. They get shrunk. They get small in comparison to God. We begin by God's grace to get just a glimpse of the Lord. It is the Holy Spirit who touches the soul. The holy fear, this holy fear is of sin is the beginning of wisdom. And then the beautiful thing we ended with yesterday, he said this fear, this filial fear, was even in the soul of Christ and still remains there at the right hand of the Father. I'm assuming he's saying here, right? That forever Jesus sees the majesty of his Father and rejoices in it, in the purity and the perfection, the majesty and the greatness of God. You notice that Father Lagrange said this is a critical point in conversion. When you begin to see, the Holy Spirit leads us to see sin for what it is. It begins to unmask sin and see it in relationship to reality. And St. Augustine sort of picks up this theme as well, touching on the importance of the fear of the Lord from an instruction he was giving to, I think, catechists, you know, on how to teach, how to strengthen new converts and help them learn the faith. He said, keeping this love of God, he talks about the love of God is the ultimate thing, to know the love of the Father. For God so loved the world that he gave his only Son, right? So keeping this love of God before you then as a goal to which you direct all that you say in preparing beginners in the faith, recount every event in your historical exposition, you know, the historical exposition of God's working, God's plan, the word of God, this kind of thing. Recount every event in your historical exposition in such a way that your listener, by hearing it, may believe, by believing may hope, and by hoping may love, right? The three theological virtues, the highest things of all, of the gifts that were given by God. But then he goes on and says something quite interesting. And starting precisely from that very sternness of God, which makes the hearts of mortals quake with a fear that is greatly to their benefit, we must build up love. As people rejoice in the experience of being loved by the one whom they fear, let them have the courage to love him in return, and let them be afraid to prove unworthy of his love for them, even if they could do this without retribution. This is a very interesting line here. He says, in fact, it very rarely happens, I can safely say never, that anyone who comes wishing to become a Christian who has not in some way or another been struck first by the fear of God. Augustine is saying, I don't know a convert who wasn't first touched by the fear of God. This is something we should pray for, friends. We should embrace. We should go deeper in. Tomorrow I'm going to just talk about the amazing promises that the fear of the Lord brings about in our lives. Just amazing treasure. Hope you can tune in and ask your friends to join us as well. But you notice there's no contradiction between the love of God, knowing the love of God, and knowing the fear of God. In fact, Augustine's saying here, you can't connect with the true love of God without having the fear of God in your soul. It comes at the beginning. It's the deep recognition, I am not God. And God is awesome. God is holy. God is overwhelmingly powerful. And God is pure, pure holiness. And God hates sin because sin kills. And sin is fundamentally the refusal, the no to God. And I've known in my own life, friends, that what the saints tell us to be very careful with and, you know, to fight against is, you know, when we come to the Lord, often we're some of us, not everybody, but some of us are coming out of habit patterns of sin that fall in the category of mortal sins and are deadly and they're dangerous. And then by God's grace, you come out of them. But then you can still hang around with the smaller sins you don't want to give up. And you have a certain affection and attachment to them. And this is where we need the increase of the fear of the Lord. And ask the Holy Spirit, who dwells in you if you're baptized into Christ, who's come to you to give you the new heart, to give you a new capacity to love the Lord and to become a saint, to literally become a saint. So ask the Holy Spirit, you know, to take away your affection for sin. One of the things he'll do, he will help you with that. One of the ways he does it sometimes is giving you a superior pleasure than the one you're pursuing. And the superior pleasure is knowing God more deeply. Psalm 16 said, you know, in his right hand are pleasures forevermore. When we hear the word pleasures, lots of people often think of pleasures of the flesh in some way, right? Pleasures of drinking, pleasures of sex, pleasures of whatever, of thrill seeking, all that. But that's not what David's talking about. He's saying David found the superior pleasure of knowing Christ Jesus and being in a relationship with God. That's an overwhelming gift. And the saints and the apostles, remember, I don't know if you're a regular listener of the program, I told a story a while back about one of the brothers, Brother Bernard of the Franciscans. He was a contemporary of Francis and one of the early disciples. And he and Francis sometimes would go out and pray all night long, and sometimes together, sometimes apart, just being in the woods together. And one morning he came back at sunrise and after a night of prayer, and he's waking up the brothers, and he's just so filled with fire and joy and overwhelming experience of being knowing God and being touched by God. He says, brothers, brothers, brothers. And he wakes them up and he said, you know, if we have such a treasure, he's feeling, he said, if the wealthiest man in the world were here and he

0: offer you my new booklet, Does God Judge? Wow, what a question, but it's a relevant question. 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We know for sure each one of us has an appointment in our future. 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
5: This is Life News Radio. I'm Jim Anderson. Massachusetts is making a total embrace of abortion with a new law that only requires an abortionist to approve any abortion up to birth. The measure replaces an earlier 24-week abortion limit. Massachusetts is the 11th state with no limits on abortion. Stanford scientists are bragging of the use of artificial intelligence, aiding in the development of an artificial virus, actually an entirely new family of viruses. While what they developed is only supposed to infect bacteria, bioethicist Wesley Smith points to pronounced dangers from possible gain-of-function research or less friendly but similar uses of AI-created pathogens. This is Life News Radio. If you or someone you love is hurting after abortion, this is for you. A Rachel's Vineyard retreat is therapy for the soul. Many participants who have been trapped in anger toward themselves and others experience forgiveness. Peace is found, lives restored, a sense of hope and meaning for the future is finally rediscovered. Visit rachelsvineyard.org or call 877-HOPE-FOR-ME. A Canadian family is shocked over the arranged euthanasia killing of their grandmother, contrary to her wishes and those of her daughter who held power of attorney. Brigitte Stegman was 83, and hundreds of doctors from one city in England want legislators to reject assisted suicide. They are concerned about its resurgence in Parliament, despite strong opposition from professional groups. And despite deep party indebtedness, U.S. Democrats are getting strong financial support from Big Abortion, hoping to beat pro-life candidates. Pro-life initiative campaigns are also up against big-name contributors. For pro-life headlines delivered to your email address daily, sign up at lifenews.com. 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

0: The Sorrowful Mysteries of the Holy Rosary with Mother Angelica and the nuns of Our Lady of the Angels Monastery.
1: In the name of the Father, and of the Son, and of the Holy Spirit.
2: Amen.
1: I believe in God, the Father Almighty, creator of heaven and earth, and in Jesus Christ, his only Son, our Lord, who was conceived by the Holy Spirit, born of the Virgin Mary, suffered under Pontius Pilate, was crucified, died, and was buried. He descended into hell. The third day he rose again from the dead. He ascended into heaven and sits at the right hand of God, the Father Almighty, from whence he shall come to judge the living and the dead. Our Father, who art in heaven, hallowed be thy name. Thy kingdom come, thy will be done on earth as it is in heaven.
2: Give us this day our

0: Hail Mary, full of grace, the Lord is with thee. Blessed art thou among women, and blessed is the fruit of thy womb, Jesus.
1: Holy Mary, Mother of God, pray for us sinners now and at the hour of our death. Amen.
0: Hail Mary, full of grace, the Lord is with thee. Blessed art thou among women, and blessed is the fruit of thy womb, Jesus.
1: Holy Mary, Mother of God, pray for us sinners now and at the hour of our death. Amen.
0: Hail Mary, full of grace, the Lord is with thee. Blessed art thou amongst women, and blessed is the fruit of thy womb, Jesus.
1: Holy Mary, Mother of God, pray for us sinners now and at the hour of our death. Amen.
0: Glory be to the Father, and to the Son, and to the Holy Spirit.
1: As it was in the beginning, is now, and ever shall be, world without end. Amen.
0: The first sorrowful mystery, the agony in the garden.
2: Dear Jesus, your example of resignation, acceptance, and love makes us realize that the Father has our lives in his hands, and nothing happens to us that is not for our good.
0: Our Father, who art in heaven, hallowed be thy name. Thy kingdom come, thy will be done on earth as it is in heaven.
1: Give us this day our daily bread, and forgive us our trespasses, as we forgive those who trespass against us. And lead us not into temptation, but deliver us from evil. Amen.
0: Hail Mary, full of grace, the Lord is with thee. Blessed art thou among women, and blessed is the fruit of thy womb, Jesus.
1: Holy Mary, Mother of God, pray for us sinners now and at the hour of our death. Amen.
0: Hail Mary, full of grace, the Lord is with thee. Blessed art thou amongst women, and blessed is the fruit of thy womb, Jesus.
1: Holy Mary, Mother of God, pray for us sinners now and at the hour of our death. Amen.
0: Hail Mary, full of grace, the Lord is with thee. Blessed art thou among women, and blessed is the fruit of thy womb, Jesus.
1: Holy Mary, Mother of God, pray for us sinners now and at the hour of our death. Amen.
0: Hail Mary, full of grace, the Lord is with thee. Blessed art thou amongst women, and blessed is the fruit of thy womb, Jesus.
3: Holy Mary, Mother of God, pray for us sinners.
0: Hail Mary, full of grace, the Lord is with thee. Blessed art thou among women, and blessed is the fruit of thy womb, Jesus.
1: Holy Mary, Mother of God, pray for us sinners now and at the hour of our death. Amen.
0: Hail Mary, full of grace, the Lord is with thee. Blessed art thou amongst women, and blessed is the fruit of thy womb, Jesus.
1: Holy Mary, Mother of God, pray for us sinners now and at the hour of our death. Amen.
0: Hail Mary, full of grace, the Lord is with thee. Blessed art thou amongst women, and blessed is the fruit of thy womb, Jesus.
1: Holy Mary, Mother of God, pray for us sinners now and at the hour of our death. Amen.
0: Hail Mary, full of grace, the Lord is with thee. Blessed art thou amongst women, and blessed is the fruit of thy womb, Jesus.
1: Holy Mary, Mother of God, pray for us sinners now and at the hour of our death. Amen.
0: Hail Mary, full of grace, the Lord is with thee. Blessed art thou among women, and blessed is the fruit of thy womb, Jesus.
1: Holy Mary,
0: Hail Mary, full of grace, the Lord is with thee. Blessed art thou among women, and blessed is the fruit of thy womb, Jesus.
3: Holy Mary, Mother of God, pray for us sinners, now and at the hour of our death. Amen.
0: Glory be to the Father, and to the Son, and to the Holy Spirit.
3: As it was in the beginning, is now, and ever shall be, world without end. Amen.
0: O my Jesus,
3: forgive us our sins, save us from the fires of hell, and lead all souls to heaven, especially those in most need of your mercy.
0: The second sorrowful mystery, the scourging at the pillar.
2: Dear Jesus, this incident was not only painful, but humiliating. Each stroke of the whip made you wince with pain, and the gaze of the onlookers made you feel like a worm and no man.
0: Our Father, who art in heaven, hallowed be thy name, thy kingdom come, thy will be done on earth as it is in heaven.
3: Give us this day our daily bread, and forgive us our trespasses, as we forgive those who trespass against us. And lead us not into temptation, but deliver us from evil. Amen.
0: Hail Mary, full of grace, the Lord is with thee. Blessed art thou among women, and blessed is the fruit of thy womb, Jesus.
3: Holy Mary, Mother of God, pray for us sinners now and at the hour of our death. Amen.
0: Hail Mary, full of grace, the Lord is with thee. Blessed art thou among women, and blessed is the fruit of thy womb, Jesus.
3: Holy Mary, Mother of God, pray for us sinners now and at the hour of our death. Amen.
0: Hail Mary, full of grace, the Lord is with thee. Blessed art thou among women, and blessed is the fruit of thy womb, Jesus.
3: Holy Mary, Mother of God, pray for us sinners.
0: Hail Mary, full of grace, the Lord is with thee. Blessed art thou among women, and blessed is the fruit of thy womb, Jesus.
3: Holy Mary, Mother of God, pray for us sinners, now and at the hour of our death. Amen.
0: Hail Mary, full of grace, the Lord is with thee. Blessed art thou amongst women, and blessed is the fruit of thy womb, Jesus.
3: Holy Mary, Mother of God, pray for us sinners now and at the hour of our death. Amen.
0: Hail Mary, full of grace, the Lord is with thee. Blessed art thou amongst women, and blessed is the fruit of thy womb, Jesus.
3: Holy Mary, Mother of God, pray for us sinners now and at the hour of our death. Amen.
0: Hail Mary, full of grace, the Lord is with thee. Blessed art thou amongst women, and blessed is the fruit of thy womb, Jesus.
3: Holy Mary, Mother of God, pray for us sinners now and at the hour of our death. Amen.
0: Hail Mary, full of grace, the Lord is with thee. Blessed art thou among women, and blessed is the fruit of thy womb, Jesus.
3: Holy Mary, Mother of God, pray for us sinners now.
0: Hail Mary, full of grace, the Lord is with thee. Blessed art thou amongst women, and blessed is the fruit of thy womb, Jesus.
3: Holy Mary, Mother of God, pray for us sinners now and at the hour of our death. Amen.
0: Hail Mary, full of grace, the Lord is with thee. Blessed art thou amongst women, and blessed is the fruit of thy womb, Jesus.
3: Holy Mary, Mother of God,
0: glory be to the Father, and to the Son, and to the Holy Spirit.
3: As it was in the beginning, is now, and ever shall be, world without end. Amen.
0: O my Jesus,
3: forgive us our sins, save us from the fires of hell, and lead all souls to heaven, especially those who most need thy mercy.
0: The third sorrowful mystery, the crowning with thorns.
2: Dear Jesus, our lack of confidence in your mercy and the lukewarmness of our love braided the crown of thorns, this instrument of torture, into a wreath of unspeakable pain.
0: Our Father, who art in heaven, hallowed be thy name. Thy kingdom come, thy will be done on earth as it is in heaven.
3: Give us this day our daily bread, and forgive us our trespasses, as we forgive those who trespass against us. And lead us not into temptation, but deliver us from evil. Amen.
0: Hail Mary, full of grace, the Lord is with thee. Blessed art thou among women, and blessed is the fruit of thy womb, Jesus.
3: Holy Mary, Mother of God, pray for us sinners now and at the hour of our death. Amen.
0: Hail Mary, full of grace, the Lord is with thee. Blessed art thou amongst women, and blessed is the fruit of thy womb, Jesus.
3: Holy Mary, Mother of God, pray for us sinners now and at the hour of our death. Amen.
0: Hail Mary, full of grace, the Lord is with thee. Blessed art thou amongst women, and blessed is the fruit of thy womb, Jesus.
3: Holy Mary, Mother of God, pray for us sinners now and at the hour of our death. Amen.
0: Hail Mary, full of grace, the Lord is with thee. Blessed art thou among women, and blessed is the fruit of thy womb, Jesus.
3: Holy Mary, Mother of God, pray for us sinners now and at the hour of our death. Amen.
0: Hail Mary, full of grace, the Lord is with thee. Blessed art thou among women, and blessed is the fruit of thy womb, Jesus.

0: Lord is with thee. Blessed art thou amongst the women, and blessed is the fruit of thy womb, Jesus.
1: Holy Mary, Mother of God, pray for us sinners now and at the hour of our death. Amen.
0: Hail Mary, full of grace, the Lord is with thee. Blessed art thou amongst women, and blessed is the fruit of thy womb, Jesus.
1: Holy Mary,
0: full of grace, the Lord is with thee. Blessed art thou amongst women, and blessed is the fruit of thy womb, Jesus.
1: Holy Mary, Mother of God, pray for us sinners now and at the hour of our death. Amen.
0: Hail Mary, full of grace, the Lord is with thee. Blessed art thou amongst women, and blessed is the fruit of thy womb, Jesus.
1: Holy Mary, Mother of God,
0: Hail Mary, full of grace, the Lord is with thee. Blessed art thou amongst women, and blessed is the fruit of thy womb, Jesus.
1: Holy Mary, Mother of God, pray for us sinners now and at the hour of our death. Amen.
0: Glory be to the Father, and to the Son, and to the Holy Spirit.
1: As it was in the beginning, is now, and ever shall be, world without end.
0: Oh, my Jesus.
1: Forgive us our sins, save us from fires of hell, and lead all souls to heaven, especially those who most need thy mercy.
0: The fourth sorrowful mystery, the carrying of the cross.
2: You loved us enough, dear Jesus, to take upon your bleeding shoulders the wood of your cross. May our cross be one cross, dear Jesus, that together we may glorify the Father and save souls.
0: Our Father, who art in heaven, hallowed be thy name. Thy kingdom come, thy will be done on earth as it is in heaven.
1: Give us this day our daily bread, and forgive us our trespasses, as we forgive those who trespass against us. And lead us.
0: Hail Mary, full of grace, the Lord is with thee. Blessed art thou among women, and blessed is the fruit of thy womb, Jesus.
1: Holy Mary, Mother of God, pray for us sinners now and at the hour of our death. Amen.
0: Hail Mary, full of grace, the Lord is with thee. Blessed art thou amongst women, and blessed is the fruit of thy womb, Jesus.
1: Holy Mary, Mother of God, pray for us sinners now and at the hour of our death. Amen.
0: Hail Mary, full of grace, the Lord is with thee. Blessed art thou amongst women, and blessed is the fruit of thy womb, Jesus.
1: Holy Mary, Mother of God, pray for us sinners now and at the hour of our death. Amen.
0: Hail Mary, full of grace, the Lord is with thee. Blessed art thou among women, and blessed is the fruit of thy womb, Jesus.
1: Holy Mary, Mother of God, pray for us sinners now and at the hour of our death. Amen.
0: Hail Mary, full of grace, the Lord is with thee. Blessed art thou among women, and blessed is the fruit of thy womb, Jesus.
1: Oh.

0: is with thee. Blessed art thou amongst the women, and blessed is the fruit of thy womb, Jesus.
1: Holy Mary, Mother of God, pray for us sinners, now and at the hour of our death. Amen.
0: Hail Mary, full of grace, the Lord is with thee. Blessed art thou among women, and blessed is the fruit of thy womb, Jesus.
1: Holy Mary, Mother of God, pray for us sinners, now and at the hour of our death. Amen.
0: Hail Mary, full of grace, the Lord is with thee. Blessed art thou amongst women, and blessed is the fruit of thy womb, Jesus.
1: Holy Mary, Mother of God, pray for us sinners, now and at the hour of our death. Amen.
0: Hail Mary, full of grace, the Lord is with thee. Blessed art thou amongst women, and blessed is the fruit of thy womb, Jesus.
1: Holy Mary, Mother of God, pray for us sinners, now and at the hour of our death. Amen.
0: Hail Mary, full of grace, the Lord is with thee. Blessed art thou amongst women, and blessed is the fruit of thy womb, Jesus.
1: Holy Mary, Mother of God, pray for us sinners, now and at the hour of our death. Amen.
0: Glory be to the Father, and to the Son, and to the Holy Spirit.
1: As it was in the beginning, is now, and ever shall be, world without end. Amen.
0: O my Jesus,
1: forgive us. Save us from the fires of hell, and lead all souls to heaven, especially those who most need thy mercy.
0: The fifth sorrowful mystery, the crucifixion.
2: You gave your life for us when we were yet sinners. Help us, Jesus, to see your loving gaze as you looked up to the Father with abandonment, at the thief with mercy, and at your mother with love.
0: Our Father, who art in heaven, hallowed be thy name, thy kingdom come, thy will be done on earth as it is in heaven.
1: Give us this day our daily bread, and forgive us our trespasses, as we forgive those who trespass against us. And lead us not into temptation, but deliver us.
0: Hail Mary, full of grace, the Lord is with thee. Blessed art thou amongst the women, and blessed is the fruit of thy womb, Jesus.
1: Holy Mary, Mother of God, pray for us sinners, now and at the hour of our death. Amen.
0: Hail Mary, full of grace, the Lord is with thee. Blessed art thou amongst women, and blessed is the fruit of thy womb, Jesus.
1: Holy Mary, Mother of God, pray for us sinners, now and at the hour of our death. Amen.
0: Hail Mary, full of grace, the Lord is with thee. Blessed art thou amongst women, and blessed is the fruit of thy womb, Jesus.
1: Holy Mary, Mother of God, pray for us sinners, now and at the hour of our death. Amen.
0: Hail Mary, full of grace, the Lord is with thee. Blessed art thou amongst women, and blessed is the fruit of thy womb, Jesus.
1: Holy Mary, Mother of God, pray for us sinners, now and at the hour of our death. Amen.
0: Hail Mary, full of grace, the Lord is with thee. Blessed art thou amongst women, and blessed is the fruit of thy womb, Jesus.
1: Holy

0: Blessed art thou amongst women, and blessed is the fruit of thy womb, Jesus.
1: Holy Mary, Mother of God, pray for us sinners now and at the hour of our death. Amen.
0: Hail Mary, full of grace, the Lord is with thee. Blessed art thou amongst women, and blessed is the fruit of thy womb, Jesus.
1: Holy Mary, Mother of God,
0: full of grace, the Lord is with thee. Blessed art thou amongst women, and blessed is the fruit of thy womb, Jesus.
1: Holy Mary, Mother of God, pray for us sinners now and at the hour of our death. Amen.
0: Hail Mary, full of grace, the Lord is with thee. Blessed art thou amongst women, and blessed is the fruit of thy womb, Jesus.
1: Holy Mary,
0: Hail Mary, full of grace, the Lord is with thee. Blessed art thou among women, and blessed is the fruit of thy womb, Jesus.
1: Holy Mary, Mother of God, pray for us sinners now and at the hour of our death. Amen.
0: Glory be to the Father, and to the Son, and to the Holy Spirit.
1: As it was in the beginning, is now, and ever shall be, world without end. Amen.
0: O my Jesus,
1: forgive us our sins, save us from the fires of hell, and lead all souls to heaven, especially those who most need thy mercy.
0: Hail, Holy Queen.
1: Mother.

0: pray for us, Holy Mother of God.
1: That we may be worthy of the promises of Christ.
0: Let us pray. O God,
1: whose only begotten Son, by his life, death, and resurrection, has purchased for us the rewards of eternal life, grant us, we beseech you, that meditating upon these mysteries of the Most Holy Virgin, of the Blessed Virgin Mary, we may imitate what they contain and obtain what they promise, through the same Christ our Lord. Amen.
0: May the divine assistance remain always with us.
1: And may the souls of the faithful departed, through the mercies of God, rest in peace. Amen.
0: In the name of the Father, and the Son, and the Holy Spirit.
1: Amen.
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4: 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It's just the opposite. 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Save me. I am yours, for I seek your precepts. That's how God will know that we are with him and that we identified as Christians, because we are following not the law of man, but the law of God.
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0: It is Tuesday, the 18th of August. Let's begin in prayer together in the name of the Father, and the Son, and the Holy Spirit. Lord, your word descends from above to restore a fallen world. Transform us by the power of the cross, regardless of the cost. Your word cuts away all that is contrary to your will. Grant us the gift of obedience. Your word enslaves the enslavers, sin and death. Give us the courage to accept the gift of freedom. Your word brings joy to the sorrowful. Teach us compassion toward every human need. O God, you sent your word to conquer all the powers of sin and death. Make us true to your word that our praise and our lives might give you delight. We ask this through Christ our Lord. Amen. In the name of the Father, and the Son, and the Holy Spirit. Saint Helena, pray for us. That's her feast day today. It is the Sunrise Morning Show. We're a production of Sacred Heart Radio out of Cincinnati, and we come to you through the expansive EWTN Global Catholic Radio Network, 400-plus affiliates and growing all the time. I'm Matt Swaim. Anna Mitchell has news. Paul Lockman at the controls. And up this hour, we're going to talk more about St. Helena and her legacy with Liz Lev, an art historian. There's lots of ways that what Helena did has been depicted in art through the centuries. Sean McAfee continues our discussion of Eucharistic miracles. He wrote a big coffee table-sized book on Eucharistic miracles that we've been going through. Steve Ray will discuss bars and gates in the Bible. And then Chris McGregor will reflect on a selection from the Office of Readings. So lots to get to here on a Tuesday morning. Right now it is 2 minutes past. 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Here's Anna Mitchell.
1: Good morning. A marathon meeting between U.S. negotiator Jared Kushner and Israeli Prime Minister Benjamin Netanyahu has left the fate of the Gaza ceasefire unclear. Officials signaled moderate optimism after yesterday's talks, but offered no concrete commitment by Israel to the latest U.S. proposed plan. American negotiators appeared to acquiesce to Israeli demands that Hamas disarmament must come before any reconstruction of Gaza, which has been devastated since the October 7th Hamas attack on Israel. Kushner says Gaza will not be rebuilt until Hamas gives up its weapons.
2: We're very committed to the fact that we have a plan to rebuild Gaza, but we will not allow Gaza to be rebuilt until the demilitarization occurs.
1: The American negotiators did not publicly signal that Israel had made any commitments to withdraw its troops from the 60% of Gaza they currently occupy. The Latin Patriarch of Jerusalem visited the last remaining Christian village in the West Bank as that village continues to face severe challenges. From Vatican Radio, Deborah Castellano-Lubov has more.
3: During Mass at the Latin Church of Christ the Redeemer in Taipei, he told them, "I may not have answers on a human or worldly level, but I believe in God, and I am certain that in him we can continue to bring life even here in Taipei." Cardinal Pizzaballa described the Feast of the Assumption as a fruit of the resurrection and said that the Blessed Mother teaches Christians to look at reality with divine eyes rather than according to human calculations. He then connected this message directly to Taipei, encouraging its people to remain rooted in faith and hope, even when circumstances make the future difficult or seem impossible. The patriarch also stressed that preserving the Christian presence requires guarding the heart against fear, despair, and the effects of difficult circumstances. He said, "We want to remain a community that gives birth to life without giving up our rights, our right to life," he said. "So be courageous. Do not be afraid," he insisted. The patriarch's visit took place against the backdrop of an Israeli order issued last July declaring the area of Taipei and Rimon a closed military zone, prohibiting Israelis and foreign nationals from entering or remaining there. The designated area includes part of Taipei's built-up area, agricultural land, and religious and historical sites. The order has also raised questions about access to Taipei for pilgrims, visitors, journalists, volunteers, and other foreign nationals. Cardinal Pizzaballa said that what is happening in Taipei is increasingly becoming known beyond the town itself. With this in mind, the patriarch insisted, Your example is important so that we can continue to be a Christian voice amid this very complex situation.
4: I'm Deborah Castellano-Lubov.
1: The 60-day deadline for an agreement to end the Iran war and resolve the dispute over its nuclear program is expiring. An interim agreement reached in June has collapsed, and Washington and Tehran seem to be even further apart than they were then. Talks appear to be mostly indirect through mediators and have focused on reopening the Strait of Hormuz. President Trump told Fox News yesterday that Iran should, quote, raise the white flag of surrender. The Ebola outbreak in Congo is now the deadliest in the country's history. Mark Mayfield reports.
5: Fresh data shows that there have been over 2,300 deaths, surpassing the outbreak that occurred from 2018 through 2020 and more than any other previous outbreak in Congo. There are about 5,000 confirmed Ebola cases in Congo. The World Health Organization notes that many of the deadliest outcomes are in rural areas in conflict regions, making access for health teams challenging. Moderna is working on a vaccine. I'm Mark Mayfield.
1: And Ohio State and Oregon give the Big Ten Conference the top two teams in the Associated Press top 25 preseason rankings for the first time in 65 years in college football. The Buckeyes received 40 first-place votes in the poll of 69 media members. Oregon was number one on 14 other ballots. Ohio State is now tied with Alabama for the second most preseason number one rankings behind Oklahoma's 10. Oregon has its highest preseason ranking in program history. Georgia, Notre Dame, and Texas round out the top five.
0: You got the top. You got the full top 25 in front of you?
1: Not the full top 25. Would you like me to look that up?
0: I just want to know how far back my Tennessee Volunteers are, or if
1: I just saw another story that they picked up a really good prospect. But hang on, preseason.
0: Okay, so you know, and of course, the EWTN family will want to know the Auburn Alabama question.
1: Yeah. Okay,
0: that's huge
1: so
0: for them.
1: Ohio State, Oregon, Georgia, number three.
0: Okay.
1: Notre Dame. That's a big
0: right.
1: one for our listeners. They got six.
0: Well,
1: first
0: so
1: place
0: is, I mean, Georgia, the listeners down in Atlanta on the Quest will want to know that one.
1: Well, absolutely. Interestingly, Georgia didn't get any first place votes. Notre Dame got six first place votes. Number five, okay. Texas. Number six, Indiana, with eight first place votes.
0: Okay.
1: Number seven, Miami, with one first place vote. Then eight, Texas A&M. Nine, Ole
0: oh,
1: Miss.
0: Yeah.
1: 10, Oklahoma. 11, LSU. 12, Texas Tech. 13, Alabama. Tied for 14, BYU and Southern Cal, USC. 16, Michigan. 17, Washington. 18, Penn State. 19, SMU. 20, Tennessee Volunteers.
0: 20 Tennessee Volunteers.
1: Then Utah, Iowa, Houston, Louisville, and Missouri round out the top 25.
0: Yeah, so we have the...
1: I don't see Auburn on
0: Auburn Maria Radio's Michigan Wolverines in there. And who was right after Michigan? It was...
1: Washington.
0: Washington. So the other Sacred Heart Radio in the Pacific
1: Indeed.
0: Northwest. Lots of Catholic radio affiliates got their teams in the top 25.
1: There you go, folks. It's all happening. Today is Tuesday, August the 18th. Very happy to have you along with us here on the Sunrise Morning Show. It's 9 past. With us now on the Sunrise Morning Show is Liz Lev, the art historian, guide to Rome, author of How Catholic Art Saved the Faith and The Silent Night, A History of St. Joseph in Art. She's online at elizabeth-lev.com as well as mastersgalleryrome.com. Good morning, Liz.
6: Good morning. How are you?
1: I am doing fine and so excited about our topic today. We get to discuss the Empress herself. In the East, she's known as Saint Helena, mother of Constantine the Great, equal to the apostles. Her feast is August 18th. So can you give us a sense, Liz, if this is even possible, of her legacy in the history of Christendom?
6: Oh, well, I mean, first of all, Constantine had a mother, didn't he?
1: Yes.
6: we in the West, we in Rome, have the great honor and privilege of the body of St. Helena. She was buried here in Rome in a magnificent porphyry sarcophagus, which is still in the Vatican Museums. Her tomb is on the Via Prenestina. Her veneration is just ongoing in the city. She was moved to Araceli in the Middle Ages, which is the large church sitting on the Capitoline Hill. I mean, we have a very, very, very ancient tradition of Helena. Her life story, however, is not that well known. So we have this kind of mysterious, where did she come from? Was she a princess from the East? Was she British? But what she was the Dowager Empress. Once Constantine left the city, she continued to live in Rome in the Caesarian Palace. Her old home is now the Church of Santa Croce. Her tomb is there. And, of course, her great, great feat, the rediscovery of the cross, is confirmed also through the statement of St. John Damascene that the cross has been discovered by 354 and that it's already been distributed around the world. So I think we don't have to relegate her to the world of fiction at all.
1: No, not at all. I mean, to be the mother of Constantine, who legalized Christianity, I mean, she had a role in that, right, in his becoming Christian?
6: Yes, she must have had a very positive influence on him, because she was Constantine, I think, was one of those kids that every now and then Helena was, you know, hitting her head against the wall. Because, you know, he does legalize Christianity, yes, and that was a wonderful thing he did in 313, and he assisted the building of the first Christian churches. Where would we be without St. Peter's and St. Paul's and these great churches he helped to found, and his Christian city of Constantinople? He called and paid for the Council of Nicaea, but in the meantime, there he is, flirting with the Arian heretics, killing his wife and stepson, trying to make himself the center of the apostles. So, you know, it's sort of a mixed bag of things, and that is how Helena's story of the cross comes into play. She went in pilgrimage, like St. Monica. She went on pilgrimage to pray for the soul of her son, and in the midst of this prayer, she made this tremendous discovery, which really was so important for Christendom.
1: Yes, absolutely. And you have three images that you would like to talk about this morning of Helena that are all just so incredible. So let's get to them. Tell us about Paolo Veronese's Dream of Helena.
6: The Dream of St. Helena is a painting in the Vatican Museums, which if I could take one home, there are two paintings, if I could take them home. And this is one of the two. It's one of the most beautiful paintings. It's in the picture gallery. And every time I pass it, even though I don't always stop and talk about it, every time I pass it, I look at this incredibly sumptuous image of it's a fairly large painting. It's sort of well over 3 feet high and then probably 2.5 feet wide. It's a fairly large painting, done in the beautiful, rich style of oils that Paolo Veronese is famous for. And Paolo Veronese, being a Venetian painter who uses this very, very rich color of oil, he shows her having this dream. So there she is in all of her finery, the beauty with which he paints the silks, the jeweled encrusted robe, the rich damask, the veil, this woman sitting in the very heart of sumptuousness. As she sleeps, she dreams of this simple wooden cross. And this little angel, painted as only Paolo Veronese can, kind of posing from the back, shows her this cross. And so this in the midst of this receptivity to the other world, in the midst of her rich life with many, many, many advantages, she decides to undertake this hardship of being an older woman who's going to go on pilgrimage to the Holy Land and find this cross. She's leaning on the very edge of the chair. She's leaning, so she's got this kind of interesting X-shaped chair, mm-hmm. and she leans on it. Her gaze, her face is directed exactly towards this cross. And if you see how the light works on the left-hand side of the painting, it's coming in. It's like the light is illuminating from the cross, kind of giving her a mission and giving her a purpose.
1: This is why I love looking at art while you explain it, Liz. Now, let's move on to this incredible statue in St. Peter's.
6: Oh, so in St. Peter's, as we were talking about, this finding of the cross was a massively important event with repercussions that went all over the empire and beyond. And immediately they chose to fragment the cross. so they gave a piece of it to, part of it went to Constantinople, when a part of it went to Rome, and part of it is contained in St. Peter's Basilica, literally looking over the tomb of St. Peter. And to tell you where the same, where that fragment of the cross is kept in one of the four piers of St. Peter, you have this massive statue of Helena. Now, this one is again, it's, this one is 4.5 meters tall. It's gigantic statue, massive. And it's made out of, I think, 3 or 4 blocks of marble by an artist named Bolgi, Andrea Bolgi, who comes from Carrara, the place where they quarry all that marble. So this is a guy who literally grew up with a hammer and chisel in his hand. And this massive figure of Helena, who looks a lot, she's got a real presence, holds on to this lofty cross and looks down towards the faithful with her arm outstretched, kind of like the Mary of the Pietà, inviting us to gather at the foot of the cross.
1: Yeah, so, so beautiful. And just in the interest of time, we've got to get to this last image, which is so cool, of the exaltation of the Holy Cross.
6: So we fast forward 100 years to the discovery of the true cross by Giovanni Battista Tiepolo. This is kept in the Accademia in Venice. And again, this is not, obviously I went big today. This is a round painting which was put in a ceiling. This one is almost 5 meters in diameter. Massive work. And it shows the discovery of the cross. But what makes it interesting is Tiepolo uses this technique called sotto in su. So it's like you're standing underneath something, looking up. And it's super cool because if you think about where they found the cross, they found it in the ground. So you're standing in the ground like a tomb, and you're looking up, surrounded by darkness, into this really, really beautiful open blue sky that you see, Elena, from underneath. You see the cross looming above. You see the man who's been miraculously healed or brought back to life by the cross while we stand in that tomb and we long to rise with him.
1: I just love it. I think my favorite part is the angel with the thurifer with the incense as they raise the cross. It's just such a cool image. And we've got Liz Lev, of course, linked in our show notes for today. Liz, happy Feast of St. Helena. Thank you so much.
6: You're welcome, and have a great day, Annie.
1: You do the same, and encourage you to head over to our show notes at sonrisemorningshow.com and click the subscribe button while you're there. 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We're back with headlines right after this.
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0: If you call that comment line for EWTN, I only have one request. 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
1: There you go.
0: Actually, I got to tell that to Bill Levin at Sacred Heart Radio because he's the one who actually pays us. 19 past. Here's Anna with headlines.
1: A marathon meeting between U.S. negotiator Jared Kushner and Israeli Prime Minister Benjamin Netanyahu has left the fate of the Gaza ceasefire currently unclear. The Latin Patriarch of Jerusalem visited the last remaining Christian village in the West Bank over the weekend and celebrated Mass for the Solemnity of the Assumption. And Pope Leo has offered his condolences and prayers to the people of Zimbabwe after a devastating ferry accident last week.
0: News at the top and bottom of each hour every weekday morning here on the Sunrise Morning Show. I want to encourage you to make us part of your routine. It really helps if you have a Catholic Radio bumper sticker on the back of your 15-passenger van when you're at the drop-off and all those cars are in line. And that person behind you is just waiting with a vehicle full of kids.
1: And don't think that doesn't work. I know people
0: all the time from people who are like, how'd you find out about Catholic Radio? I was sitting in the kid drop-off behind us.
1: Yeah.
0: A van that had a sticker for it.
1: It really happens.
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12: James and John, the sons of Zebedee, came forward to him.
13: Teacher, we want you to do for us whatever we ask of you.
14: What do you want me to do for you?
15: Grant us to sit, one at your right hand and one at your left, in your glory.
14: You do not know what you are asking. Are you able to drink the cup that I drink? Or to be baptized with the baptism with which I am baptized?
13: We are able.
15: We are.
14: The cup that I drink, you will drink. And with the baptism with which I am baptized, you will be baptized. But to sit at my right hand or at my left is not mine to grant, but it is for those for whom it has been prepared.
12: When the 10 heard it, they began to be indignant at James and John. And Jesus called them to him and said to them,
14: "You know that those who are supposed to rule over the Gentiles lord it over them, and their great men exercise authority over them. But it shall not be so among you. But whoever would be great among you must be your servant, and whoever would be first among you must be slave of all. For the Son of Man also came not to be served, but to serve, and to give his life as a ransom for many."

0: need to search for as it resides in Valencia, Spain. And we're going to talk today about how that came to be. So, of course, it was in Jerusalem when Jesus died on the cross. How long did the chalice stay there? Can you tell us a story about how the Grail in the early years after the Last Supper?
1: Well, there's an early legend that Joseph of Arimathea, you know, the man who donated the tomb and several garments and collected blood, as we talked about with the holy blood relic of Bruges, there's an old legend that he collected some of the drops of blood into the chalice of our Lord. But what we know, at least from you know, good documentation, is that it stayed in the holy city for about 250 years until 258. Another saint that we celebrated this last week, Saint Lawrence, who is good friends with Sixtus, who was recently executed by Valerian. He wanted to make sure that many of these treasures of the church, you know, there was actual treasures of the church, not just the poor, as he comedically said. He wanted to make sure that it was secure, and so he sent it to his parents in Spain. St. Lawrence is actually Spanish. And so in 258, he had it removed and sent to Huesca, Spain, where there remained hidden pretty much in a monastery until about 1400 AD.
0: Really? Wow. So how did it come about that they determined that this was, in fact, the Holy Grail there?
1: Well, it's tradition. It's tradition. They, you know, they can study the stones and they can study the type of marble. And, you know, of course, vessels like this, they break down over time. And so they've got to be repaired. And as they're repaired, you know, somebody donates and probably, you know, puts a bunch of jewels on it. If you were to look at the book or go on the Cathedral of Valencia's website, you know, you'd see images and it's ornate.
0: Yeah, I was going to say, this does not look like a chalice that Jesus would have used in like first century Palestine.
1: Right. Now probably the bowl of the chalice would be part of the original, although it obviously has some sort of protective enamel, you know, coating it. And there's been historical depictions from medieval periods of what this has looked like, and it's been pretty consistent over time. But the way that they date it, you know, or the way that they authenticate it, you know, it's really just tradition. There are over 200 claims to the Holy Grail in Europe right now. Wow. But this is definitely the one that seems to cut through it all, that has the longest tradition, has some documentation, has some authoritative voices like Venerable Bede, kings, Martin the First. It was removed to Zaragoza. Monks talk about it. And it's pretty remarkable. I'll say this too, is the last five popes they've not validated it, but they've authenticated veneration for it. In fact, Pope Francis most recently approved the celebration of a jubilee year every 5 years for this chalice.
0: Really? Wow. So you write in the book that there's an Arabic description on the base that has long been the subject of scholarly debate, and you don't go into it. You just give us a footnote. But can you give us a little bit of a sense of the scholarly debate here?
1: I think it's interesting. Here's what I'll say, is that it's possible, and this goes into a couple paragraphs before that, it's possible that at some point in time when the Moors, you know, the Muslims were invading that area of Spain, that it was removed. Now, it's possible it came into contact with the Moors, with the Muslims. It might have been abducted at some point. It might have been procured again and then moved, what tradition says, moved to the Pyrenees much further north.

0: pistol that he used to do that.
1: Absolutely. And a great reminder to us, actually, as you say that, that, I mean, okay, this very, very important relic housed in Valencia, Spain, but the blood of Christ touches the chalice of every church, parish, wow, at every mass. I mean, I mean, they all become relics in that way.
0: Yeah, they're all the holy chalice. Yeah, I like that you say that.
1: We've been talking to Sean McAfee, and the book is called Compendium of Eucharistic Miracles. It's from Tan Books. You can find it linked in our show notes at sonrisemorningshow.com. 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Sean, thank you so much. Appreciate it.
0: Yeah, thank you.
1: You bet. And you can find all of our guests linked on a daily basis in those show notes at sonrisemorningshow.com. 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It's time for news. A marathon meeting between U.S. negotiator Jared Kushner and Israeli Prime Minister Benjamin Netanyahu has left the fate of the Gaza ceasefire currently unclear. Officials signaled moderate optimism after yesterday's talks, but did not offer any concrete commitment by Israel to the latest U.S. proposed plan. American negotiators appeared to acquiesce to Israeli demands that Hamas disarmament must come before any reconstruction of Gaza. Kushner says Gaza will not be rebuilt until Hamas gives up its weapons.
2: We're very committed to the fact that we have a plan to rebuild Gaza, but we will not allow Gaza to be rebuilt until the demilitarization occurs.
1: American negotiators did not publicly signal that Israel had made any commitments to withdraw its troops from the 60% of Gaza they currently occupy, which is a major sticking point in the plan. The Latin Patriarch of Jerusalem visited the last remaining Christian village in the West Bank for the Feast of the Assumption as the village continues to face severe challenges. From Vatican Radio, Deborah Castellano-Luboff reports.
3: During Mass at the Latin Church of Christ the Redeemer in Taipei, he told them, "I may not have answers on a human or worldly level, but I believe in God, and I am certain that in him we can continue to bring life even here in Taipei." Cardinal Pizzaballa described the Feast of the Assumption as a fruit of the resurrection and said that the Blessed Mother teaches Christians to look at reality with divine eyes rather than according to human calculations. He then connected this message directly to Taipei, encouraging its people to remain rooted in faith and hope, even when circumstances make the future difficult or seem impossible. The patriarch also stressed that preserving the Christian presence requires guarding the heart against fear, despair, and the effects of difficult circumstances. He said, "We want to remain a community that gives birth to life without giving up our rights, our right to life," he said. "So be courageous. Do not be afraid," he insisted. The patriarch's visit took place against the backdrop of an Israeli order issued last July declaring the area of Taipei and Rimon a closed military zone, prohibiting Israelis and foreign nationals from entering or remaining there. The designated area includes part of Taipei's built-up area, agricultural land, and religious and historical sites. The order has also raised questions about access to Taipei for pilgrims, visitors, journalists, volunteers, and other foreign nationals. Cardinal Pizzaballa said that what is happening in Taipei is increasingly becoming known beyond the town itself. "With this in mind," the patriarch insisted, "your example is important so that we can continue to be a Christian voice amid this very complex situation."
4: I'm Deborah Castellano-Luboff.
1: The 60-day deadline for an agreement to end the Iran war and resolve the dispute over its nuclear program is expiring. An interim agreement reached in June has

0: has collapsed. Talks appear to be mostly indirect through mediators and have focused on reopening the Strait of Hormuz. President Trump told Fox News yesterday morning that Iran should, quote, raise the white flag of surrender. The Ebola outbreak in Congo is now the deadliest in that country's history. Mark Mayfield reports.
1: Fresh data shows that there have been over 2,300 deaths, surpassing the outbreak that occurred from 2018 through 2020 and more than any other previous outbreak in Congo. There are about 5,000 confirmed Ebola cases in Congo. The World Health Organization notes that many of the deadliest outcomes are in rural areas in conflict regions, making access for health teams challenging. Moderna is working on a vaccine. I'm Mark Mayfield.
0: Pope Leo has offered his condolences and prayers to the people of Zimbabwe after a devastating ferry accident last week when the vessel capsized on Lake Kariba, killing at least 84 people. A telegram from the Vatican Secretary of State today says the Holy Father was deeply saddened by the news. It said, quote, entrusting the souls of the deceased to the loving mercy of Almighty God, he sends heartfelt condolences to those who mourn their loss. He also prayed for civil authorities and emergency personnel. That's the news on the Sunrise Morning Show. It's 35 past. The Sunrise Morning
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5: Good morning, Matt. How are you today?
2: Doing well. Today we get to talk about bars and gates in the Bible, and this is a topic that comes up a lot in the scriptures, but is not as familiar to us because I'm pretty sure that, there are a few gated communities out there and people who live in them listening, but it's not like you have to go through a gate to get into Cincinnati. So
5: that's
2: very true. What are we talking about here?
5: And most people, when they think of bars, they think of going and get drunk somewhere.
2: I was about to say,
5: but
2: think of the pubs.
5: That's what we're talking
2: about. That's just because you came back from Ireland recently, Steve.
5: I'm just back a few days from Ireland, yeah. Well, the word gates is used 424 times in the Bible. So that gives you an idea of how important gates were. And 20 times is referred to as bars, which is a bar that goes across the gate on the inside so you can't push the doors open. And back in those days, you can imagine that you're in an independent city state. That's what they're called, polis, like Indianapolis. And the polis at the end means a city. So you're out somewhere in Turkey of today or in the Middle East, and you have a town, and you are, people want your land, your money, your wives, your kids, they raid. So you build a wall around your city. And the first priority in the wall is to make a strong gate, because that's the weak point. If you the wall, some of these walls were so thick, I mean, we'll get to that, 8 feet thick to 49 feet thick, some of these walls of ancient cities were. That's a big, but you can either get crawl over the top, or you can come in through the gate. You can push the gate open. That's the weak point. So they would have big, strong gates, and they'd have bars that would go against them. So imagine you're out farming all day, and you all, you know, the gates are going to close at 8 o'clock. So you've got to get back inside the city before the gates close, because once they close, they're not going to open them again. So they get in, you close the gates, and now you're safe inside the walls, and you have watchmen up on the top. And these, you hear about watchmen all the time in the Bible too. And they're up at the city gates, the towers, and they're on the walls. And you hear things like 4 o'clock and all is well, because they're checking, watching the fields around, making sure nobody.
2: People know that from the Robin Hood cartoon with the Robin Hood fox. You know, 12 o'clock and all is well. Yeah, that's exactly a familiar refrain.
5: That was a common refrain that people heard in the old days, and they were safe in their city. And then in the morning, the gates would open again. And the gates were also used for commerce. Everything happened in the city gates. Oftentimes, the king would sit in the city gates. The courts were held there. This is where visitors were welcomed. This business was taken. Business deals were made in the gates. People would sit there. So gates were so important in biblical times, and we just don't have that same reality today. So that's why we do shows like this with you, Matt, so that we can kind of get a feel for the Bible. So when we read about biblical things, we can put ourselves into their worldview and their culture.
2: You know, it is kind of interesting. When I hear about the gates, I think about, of course, Matthew 16, 18, which we'll talk about here in a moment. But I hear them talked all the time about in the Psalms, you know, and, you know, the idea of now we are within your gates, O Jerusalem, you know, let's celebrate, or lift up your heads, you gates, you know, gates are all over the Psalms.
5: It is. Psalm 107 says, let them thank the Lord for his steadfast love, for he shatters the gates of bronze and he cuts in two the bars of iron. So here you've got an enemy and you're going after them, and he shatters the gates for you. That imagery there of God defeating evil and the devil and everything that's opposed to us. He goes in and he shatters, even though it's a gates of bronze, we can't touch it. He can shatter it. And the big bar that's against, I sent you a picture of a bar. I had AI create that, by the way, that big bar that keeps, if you imagine the gates swing open into your city and you have a strong man standing there pushing the gates so that no one could push in, he's holding them closed. That's what the bar does. It's attached to both sides and it pushes, it holds the door closed. And God can cut those, even if the bars of iron, he shatters gates of bronze and cuts bars of iron, half the psalm says. So in Amos, it says, I will break the gate bar of Damascus and cut off the inhabitants, says the Lord. So this is really something very common in Scripture.
2: All right, so this is probably one of the verses that Billy Graham was parading out when you were kneeling by that vinyl couch and praying the prayer, the sinner's prayer, way back in the day, that we got to enter not by the wide gate, but by the narrow gate. This is one of the big pitch verses for people when they're being, you know, sort of encouraged to follow Christ, to abandon the wide gate they've been trying to go through and go through the narrow gate. So what is Jesus trying to say here?
5: Well, this is why it's so important to understand these kind of things, because if you're reading this to a little kid, they're not going to understand the way that heaven has walls, believe it or not. It has boundaries. It has, we're so many arguments today about our country's borders. But heaven does. It only lets in those who come through the narrow gate. There's two gates. One gate leads to destruction. That's a wide one. It's easy to go in. Just walk through. But you got to find this gate. It's this narrow gate, and you can walk through that one, but it's more difficult to find. And it's saying that we have to live our lives right. We have to know and love Jesus and his church and have faith and obedience to him. And that's a hard road to go. Most people want to just live the way they feel, and it's a lot easier, and just go through the wide gate and follow the crowd. But I've always told my kids, never follow the crowd, because usually they're going the wrong way.
2: Yeah. Well, and I think, too, it's not even so much that the narrow gate is hard to find, that you have to look around for it. It's that you look at it and you're like, ah, it looks too hard. I'm going to go the easy way. Right? This is the actual problem with the wide gate, is that it is the thing that looks easy, but as John Wayne once said, life is hard, and it's harder if you're dumb. Right?
5: That's a very true thing.
2: If you take, there's ways that you can find out how to, I mean, we often hear about the thief on the cross, right? This extraordinary moment. Now, he can be used as a model for a number of reasons, but if you think that the best way to live your life is to go, pursue a life of crime, get miserable, get the death penalty, and then ask Jesus for help at the end, that is not a smart way to live your life, right? The better way to live your life is just start following him as soon as possible, right?
5: And stick with your life that way. Yep. And stick with it. Yep. So that the whole idea of these gates, you know, Solomon, it says that he fortified three gates, city gates that were on the road, the Via Maris, where everybody traveled through. And so they were vulnerable. But the inner gates, some of these gates had three or four different gates in them. And they had soldiers inside each one of those chambers, inside the gates. But this is we should have a gate on our hearts to keep things out that shouldn't come in and allow things in that should come in. We should have gates in our families. I mean, front door. Yeah, what comes into your house and through the television? What comes into your house through other sources, iPhones and things with your kids? We as families and fathers, we may not have city gates around our city or our subdivision, but we still need to have gates and bars around our house to keep things from coming in that should, not only robbers or thieves, but also evil influences. And so this whole thing of and God protecting us and putting a gate up for us, it's, you know, and some of these walls, like I said, Matt, were sometimes 40, 50 feet thick. Can you believe that? And that was in Nehemiah when he was rebuilding Jerusalem. Some of the walls that he put up were 49 feet thick.
2: That's pretty intense, you know, and that idea of not just putting a gate on your house, but putting a guard on your eyes, a guard on your heart. There's certain stuff that you just don't want to let in, man. Like, some of that stuff gets in your head and your heart, and it's hard to get back out.
5: We know it. Once you see things, it's hard to unsee them.
2: Exactly. 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Have a great day, and we'll talk to you soon.
5: Thank you, Matt.
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12: Good morning, Anna. How are you this beautiful day?
0: I am doing fine and so glad that we get to talk about our boy. This week's selection from the Office of Readings is for the August 20th feast of St. Bernard of Clairvaux. And I say our boy because I mean, how many times do we discuss something that he wrote or preached in this Office of Readings segment throughout the year? So many.
12: I've lost track. because we love him. Mm-hmm. And that's what today is all about.
0: Love.
12: Because he communicates something very important. He communicates about love.
0: Yes.
12: It's so central. Who this great 12th century Cistercian abbot, mystic, doctor of the church. There's something about Bernard when he writes, and we just want everybody to know about him, don't we?
0: Yeah, absolutely. And clearly the church does, too. I mean, in doing these segments with you each week, Chris, I would guess that he, who is the mellifluous doctor of the church, and St. Augustine are probably the two that show up most often when it comes to the Office of Readings. And the one – so – it was really intriguing to me to see which one the church would choose for his feast day. And you called it the love reading. Why is that?
12: Because, as he says it, I love because I love. I love that I may love. Mm. He's communicating something so important about God. It's something that we all have to remember. It's something that St. John communicated to us in his beautiful letter. Who is God? God is love.
0: Love.
12: Yeah. And you can't know enough. When you love, you can't know enough about the one you love. It's central to who he is. It's the nature of the Trinity. God, the Father, he creates the Son. He's consubstantial with the Son. Of course he does, because love by its very nature has to be shared. Mm-hmm. So, of course, the Father... here's the Son, and the Son in his great way returns that love, and it's the great back and forth, and through that back and forth, it comes out of that at the same moment, the Holy Spirit. And because they love, they create, and then they have all they desire is to share that love in return. And so hence, here we are, the creature who he creates, who he loves. All he asks, will you love me in return? Look how much I love you. Will you gaze upon me? How and return that love? It's beautiful.
0: And what is the result of us returning that love? Our happiness.
12: Mm-hmm. Eternal happiness. It's what we were created for, is to love. So that's what, you know, in a beautiful way, what he's doing is reflecting on the sermon. It's his sermon on the Song of Songs. That's the playbook of the mystical saints. If you want to dive into just contemplate the Song of Songs in the scriptures, that's what St. Teresa of Avila, Bernard of Clairvaux, you name it, John of the Cross, they all go, Hildegard von Bingen, go to the Song of Songs, because it's communicating that love is sufficient of itself. I'm reading Bernard. He says in this first paragraph, it gives pleasure by itself because of itself. It's its own merits, its own reward. Love looks for no cause outside itself, no effect beyond itself. Its profit lies in its practice. I love because I love. I love that I may love. Love is a great thing so long as it continually returns to its fountainhead and flows back to its source. So what he's saying is that God is the fountainhead of love. And when we begin to become parched, when we no longer feel we can love, we run to the fountainhead. We go back to God who fills us up in that beautiful exchange.
0: You know, it's interesting you mentioned that the mystics just go back to the Song of Songs. Maybe that's the drawing line here between whether you're a mystic or not, because most people probably don't know what to do with the Song of Songs when they read through it. It'll let you know whether you're a mystic or not. But one thing that we can all get behind, I think, and really seek to understand is this desire to love. And he says here, what then of the bride's hope, her aching desire, her passionate love, her confident assurance? Is all this to wilt because she cannot match stride for stride with her giant? I mean, this is such a question, right? We often give up when we can't meet the mark. And that is so not what to do when it comes to loving God.
12: That's what he's doing in this reading. I mean, this is what St. Bernard is teaching. That question, that core question in the spiritual life, right? Am I doing enough? Am I praying enough? Do I love God enough? And St. Bernard basically says, you're never going to love God as much as he loves you. You can't. He's God and we're creatures. But that's not what God is asking of us, right? He's asking us to love him with the heart that we have, to give ourselves to him. And when we run dry, to keep coming back to him, because he's the source of the love we're trying to give. So that's, you know, and to love our neighbor as ourself ultimately. But you can't do it by yourself. You have to do it united with him. And that can be really, you know, that can be really hard. That running to him is our prayer. And of course we're supposed to, you know, he'll address later on in this reading, you know, of course we're going to ask for, give him our worries, our concerns, our the things that we may need in this day. But it's more than that. Sometimes we just get to a point where we just sit with him and we just love him and gaze upon him. You know that as a mom, Anna.
0: Yeah.
12: I mean, just looking at your kids.
0: Absolutely.
12: You just get to a point where you just look at him and you're going, just love this kid.
0: I know.
12: You just gaze upon them. God loves us even more than that. How about that?
0: Wow. It is true, he writes, that the creature loves less because she is less. But if she loves with her whole being, nothing is lacking where everything is given. Just continue to love him. Just continue to love him, and you will
12: good
0: lack
12: news
0: for nothing. We've been talking to Chris McGregor. This is for the August 20th Feast of St. Bernard of Clairvaux. I loved it, Chris. Thank you so much.
12: Love you, kid.
0: Likewise. And that'll do it for this Tuesday edition of the Sunrise Morning Show. May God bless you and keep you and grant you his peace.
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19: This is Franciscan Media's Saint of the Day for August 17th. Today we celebrate St. Joan of the Cross. An encounter with a shabby old woman, others dismissed as insane, prompted Joan to dedicate her life to the poor. For someone with a reputation as a businesswoman, intent on monetary success,
3: This was a significant conversion. Born in France in 1666, Joan worked in the family business, a small shop near a religious shrine, from an early age. After her parents' death, she took over the shop and quickly became known for her greediness and insensitivity. That was until she was touched by the strange woman who claimed she was on intimate terms with the deity. Joan, who had always been devout, even scrupulous, became a new person. She began caring for needy children. Then the poor, elderly, and sick came to her. Over time, she closed the family business so she could devote herself fully to good works and penance. She went on to found a religious congregation that came to be known as the Congregation of Saint Anne of Providence. By the time of her death in 1736, Joan had founded 12 religious houses, plus numerous hospices and schools. Pope John Paul II canonized her in 1982. There's more about the saints, along with inspiration and Catholic resources, at our website, saintoftheday.org. From Franciscan Media, this has been Saint of the Day.
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21: 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Today we pray for the Holy Spirit's gifts of healing. Holy Spirit, Lord of light from the clear celestial height, thy pure beaming radiance give. Heal our wounds, our strength renew, on our dryness pour thy dew, wash the stains of guilt away. Bend the stubborn heart and will, melt the frozen, warm the chill, guide the steps that go astray. Give us comfort when we die, give us life with thee on high, give us joys that never end. Come, O Holy Spirit, come. Amen.

whom it is given to share this sacred banquet. So we can think of the banquet of heaven, but we can also think about the banquet today of the Eucharist. Agnes treasured the gift of the Eucharist. Claire writes, "Happy indeed is she to whom it is given to share this sacred banquet, to cling with all her heart to him whose beauty all the heavenly hosts admire unceasingly, whose love inflames our love, whose contemplation is our refreshment, whose graciousness is our joy, whose gentleness fills us to overflowing, whose remembrance brings a gentle light, whose fragrance will revive the dead, whose glorious vision will be the happiness of all the citizens of the heavenly Jerusalem."

0: One of the reasons we should go to Mass is because it is the food of the saints that we receive. And for the saints, they understood rightly that the time after Holy Communion, that those moments are the most precious moments of our lives.
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6: Hi, this is Father Justin Ryan, Vocation Director for the Archdiocese of Seattle, with a brief thought on vocations. A vocation is a call from God to a life of committed love, reflecting the love that God has for each of us. If you have not yet found your vocation, take time every day to ask God what He wants you to do with your life and listen for His response in the stillness of your heart for peace and clarity. And if you are already living your vocation, be a good example of that call, sharing the challenges and the blessings of your vocation with others while continuing to pray for those still discerning God's will.
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8: The Rosary is a meditative prayer on the life of Jesus. It can, while praying, give us a peace of mind and can remind us of our faith. It is not comprised of random prayers, but prayers to God on the life of Jesus. It is a prayer to God through the intercession of our Blessed Mother Mary. While I pray the Rosary, I usually offer it up to someone in need of help or offer it as a sign of peace or as a sacrifice to God. These are only a couple of the many significances of the Rosary.
9: 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I'm Archbishop Paul Aitchen of the Archdiocese of Seattle. I wish to congratulate Sacred Heart Radio on celebrating its 25th anniversary. 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

0: It is Tuesday, the 18th of August, and it is the Feast of St. Helena. Let's begin with a prayer of St. Ignatius, though, in the name of the Father, and the Son, and the Holy Spirit. Take, Lord, and receive all my liberty, my memory, my understanding, and my entire will. All I have and call my own. You have given all to me. To you, Lord, I return it. Everything is yours. Do with it what you will. Give me only your love and your grace. That is enough for me. Hail Mary, full of grace, the Lord is with thee. Blessed art thou among women, and blessed is the fruit of thy womb, Jesus. Holy Mary, Mother of God, pray for us sinners now and at the hour of our death. And glory be to the Father, and to the Son, and to the Holy Spirit, as it was in the beginning, is now, and ever shall be, world without end. Amen. St. Helena, pray for us. We're going to talk a lot more about her this morning. It is the Sunrise Morning Show. We're a production of Sacred Heart Radio in Cincinnati and coming to you through the EWTN Global Catholic Radio Network. Now 45 years and running on EWTN and 25 years of Sacred Heart Radio. Something like 20 years of the Sunrise Morning Show. Lots of anniversaries. I hear America's got one too. Up this hour, I'm Matt Swaim. Anna Mitchell has news. Paul Lachman at the controls. Father Boniface Hicks will share some thoughts on personal prayer from Pope St. Pius X, whose feast is coming up later this week. Also this hour, we're going to check in with Marlon De La Torre from Knowing Is Doing. Marlon's out today? Oh, that's weird. Oh, luckily we get Dr. John Bergsma instead. We'll take that. Dr. John Bergsma is going to look at some things related to some of these great August feasts. Amy Wellborn will also have some thoughts for you on how to get started with homeschooling. Perhaps some of you are trying that out for the first time this year and you are terrified. Luckily, Amy has lots of experience and mistakes learned from to help you out this morning. Right now it is 2 minutes past the hour. Here's Anna Mitchell with news.
1: Good morning. President Trump is defending his directive to the Pentagon to scale back joint military exercises with South Korea. Trump told reporters he had spoken with South Korea's president about getting a, quote, hand with Iran and was turned down. Trump said he was disappointed with the response given the U.S. has 39,000 troops stationed there guarding against any attack from North Korea. Trump said the U.S. can't, quote, go around and protect all of these countries, especially when they aren't around to help us, end quote. U.S. envoy Jared Kushner says the fate of Gaza is linked to Hamas giving up its weapons. Mark Mayfield reports.
2: Kushner spoke on Monday.
3: We're very committed to the fact that we have a plan to rebuild Gaza, but we will not allow Gaza to be rebuilt until the demilitarization occurs.
2: The Gaza Strip was left devastated after the war with Israel started following the October the 7th Hamas attacks. A deal that brought most active fighting to a close has been in place, but Kushner, who held talks Monday with Israeli Prime Minister Benjamin Netanyahu, says the Palestinian militant group must fully give up their weapons. He tells Fox News there is a plan to rebuild Gaza, but no one is going to put money into something just to see it taken over by terrorists or blown up again. Kushner adds that if Hamas doesn't follow through, it'll be clear they aren't serious about peace, and Israel will have a lot more support to go and finish the job in the appropriate way. I'm Mark Mayfield.
1: The Latin Patriarch of Jerusalem visited the last remaining Christian village in the West Bank on the Feast of the Assumption as the village continues to face severe challenges. From Vatican Radio, Deborah Castellano-Luboff reports.
4: During Mass at the Latin Church of Christ the Redeemer in Taipei, he told them, "I may not have answers on a human or worldly level, but I believe in God, and I am certain that, in Him, we can continue to bring life, even here in Taipei." Cardinal Pizzaballa described the Feast of the Assumption as a fruit of the resurrection and said that the Blessed Mother teaches Christians to look at reality with divine eyes rather than according to human calculations. He then connected this message directly to Taipei, encouraging its people to remain rooted in faith and hope, even when circumstances make the future difficult or seem impossible. The patriarch also stressed that preserving the Christian presence requires guarding the heart against fear, despair, and the effects of difficult circumstances. He said, "We want to remain a community that gives birth to life without giving up our rights, our right to life," he said. "So be courageous. Do not be afraid," he insisted. The patriarch's visit took place against the backdrop of an Israeli order issued last July declaring the area of Taibeh and Rimon a closed military zone, prohibiting Israelis and foreign nationals from entering or remaining there. The designated area includes part of Taibeh's built-up area, agricultural land, and religious and historical sites. The order has also raised questions about access to Taibeh for pilgrims, visitors, journalists, volunteers, and other foreign nationals. Cardinal Pizzaballa said that what is happening in Taipei is increasingly becoming known beyond the town itself. With this in mind, the patriarch insisted, "Your example is important so that we can continue to be a Christian voice amid this very complex situation."
5: I'm Deborah Castellano-Lubov.
1: Three states are holding primaries today, while California holds a special U.S. House election. Races for the House, Senate, and for governor are being held in Alaska, Wyoming, and Florida, where a crowded field of GOP candidates hopes to replace term-limited Governor Ron DeSantis. Several Democrats are also running. In California, two Democrats emerged from the June primary to see who will serve out the remainder of former Democratic Congressman Eric Swalwell's term. He resigned after being accused of sexual assault. Opening statements in a landmark trial against Meta begin today. California, Colorado, Kentucky, and New Jersey are seeking out $1.4 trillion in damages, alleging the company engineered its sites to foster addictive behavior in teens and children. The jury was seated last week in the federal courthouse in Oakland, California. Meta has already lost two similar types of lawsuits this year in Los Angeles and in New Mexico. And Marvel Studios' Ghost Rider has secured a release date. The film starring Ryan Gosling as the title character will hit theaters on July 28, 2028. Comes after it was revealed over the weekend that the studio's X-Men reboot will release on May 5th, 2028. It was already announced that Black Panther 3 will hit big screens in December of 2028.
0: Okay.
1: Are you a Ghost Rider fan?
0: No. It's not really a thing. I mean, so Nicolas Cage was a Ghost Rider at one point. Ryan Gosling will be this Ghost Rider. Mm-hmm. There was Robbie Reyes in the Agents of S.H.I.E.L.D. series. All I'll say is if there's a cautionary tale within Ghost Rider, do not make deals with the devil.
1: Yeah.
0: Just don't.
1: That's, you know, you could just go back and read Faust.
0: Yeah, Ghost Rider, Rider is the Faustian Marvel character.
1: Oh, interesting. See, I don't know anything about Ghost Rider.
0: Yeah, well, just don't make deals with the devil. That's all you really need to know.
1: Okay.
0: For Ghost Rider and for real life.
1: Good message. Thanks, Matt.
0: I'm trying to help you out.
1: I appreciate it.
0: In every way that I can. The Sunrise Morning Show continues. I'm Matt Swaim, joined now by Father Boniface Hicks, and he is the author of a number of books, including one that we've been going through called Personal Prayer, A Guide for Receiving the Father's Love, and the appendix of that has lots and lots of great quotes from the saints on prayer. Father Boniface, good morning.
6: Good morning, Matt.
0: All right, so we've got the feast of Pope Pius X in the middle of August, along with a whole bunch of other great saints. But he had so much to say about so many topics. What did he have to say about prayer that you wanted to highlight in the appendix of your book?
6: He has one of the shortest prayers in the appendix of our book, and he says simply, "Holy Communion is the shortest and safest way to heaven." And it's a beautiful quote that captures something that was a central feature of his pontificate, really renewing our participation in the Mass and especially promoting frequent communion. And that statement that it's the shortest and safest way to heaven indicates how much everything is brought together in the Mass. The entire narrative of salvation history and its total content is represented, made truly present, and brought into communion with and we are brought into communion, brought into that entire movement of salvation by being brought into communion with Jesus Christ himself, who is the entire content of salvation. And so to really make Mass the centerpiece of our spiritual life is the shortest and safest way to heaven. The centerpiece of our spiritual life is the shortest and safest way to heaven. And so many who have made Mass, even daily Mass, the readings from Mass, the liturgical life, even as we're doing here, paying attention to Pius the feast days and Pius X's feast day coming up, and but everything is gathered together in the Mass. It's really one of the beautiful gifts of our Catholic faith.
0: Absolutely, you know, coming from the evangelical world, sometimes there's this perception up there that that's a really simple form of Christianity, and Catholicism is all these complicated hoops you've got to jump through, whereas. What's really the case is that in that world, there are all kinds of unwritten rules, and they change from building to building. You know, when you go from congregation to congregation, you come into Catholicism, don't sin. If you do, go to confession and go to communion. Like, it's fairly simple, right? Get baptized and get involved in those kind of basic things. And sometimes these people who come from, you know, from outside in, they want to do all the Catholic things, and they see all the novenas and all the pilgrimage sites and all the devotions and Our Lady of 5,000 different things, and they get overwhelmed. And, you know, sometimes the best thing you can do is just go to Mass faithfully and be dialed in. I mean, that's the heart of everything.
6: It really is. Yeah, it is the heart of everything. The Mass contains everything. And to be dialed in, as you said, we can press into it. All of the multiplication of everything else is in 2002 or something like that, the Vatican put out a directory on popular piety and connected all of the things that you just mentioned to the Mass, which is their origin and which is their end. We're really pulling out different aspects of the Mass and focusing on those things where we have a particular affection, but all of it is really drawn from the Mass, and all of it is leads to the Mass. And to the extent that it doesn't, it's actually becoming disordered popular piety. But just to have the focus on the Mass really contains everything.
0: Well, I mean, that's the whole point of any sacramental, is to point you towards a sacrament. You know, this is the whole deal with it. And, you know, again, this is, you know, sometimes people, when they, even Catholics who've been away for a while, they feel intimidated to come back because they think they're going to have to learn 5 million different things, when all I got to do is go to confession and come back to Mass, you know, and get that quickly involved. And, you know, from the outside, it can be such an intimidating thing. But, you know, Jesus did not want to create a system to where you had to, like, pass the bar exam and do an obstacle course and go through boot camp in order to be a part of his family. He just wants to give himself to us and us to be in a state where we can receive him.
6: Yeah, that's right. And that's why Pope Pius X,

0: is the one who made the age for receiving Holy Communion younger, just at the age of reason. In the Byzantine churches, babies, infants receive Holy Communion. It doesn't take a doctorate to be able to attend Mass, to receive Holy Communion, to have that devotion. Even those who are mentally disabled in various ways or are able to receive Holy Communion. They're able to come into communion with Jesus Christ in the sacrament of the Eucharist. And I love, you know, formation programs like Catechesis of the Good Shepherd that really understand even at 18 months, the toddler atrium or level one of CGS, ages 3 to 6, that as children at that age are sponges for language. And so what language would you want to teach them? The language of God, which is found in the scriptures and in the liturgy, in the Mass. And so just all of those ways that we can be formed, the shortest and safest way to Holy Communion by focusing our attention on what is simple, to receive Holy Communion, to participate in the Mass.
1: Yeah, that's also how I dispel the myth that, you know, some of these evangelical converts, especially the pastors I work with, they come in and everybody's like, oh, you converts are the best Catholics. I push back on that because, yeah, these converts know a lot of things, but you've got 60 years of the body and blood of Christ pumping through your system, right?
0: That's
1: through
0: right.
1: Going to Mass. Yeah. Like, you've got something they don't have, and it's going to take them a while to build up, right? That communion that you've been that's been part of who you are for a lifetime. You can't just walk in the door and be real smart, and that's not the same thing. It's not the same thing. That communion matters. But the book is called Personal Prayer, A Guide to Receiving the Father's Love. It's with Father Boniface Hicks, and it's a compilation of so many great thoughts from so many great aspects of our Christian tradition. Thank you so much, Father Boniface. Have a great day.
0: You too, Matt. Thanks.
1: 16 minutes past the hour. We're back after this.
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7: U.S. Envoy Jared Kushner says Gaza will not be rebuilt until Hamas gives up its weapons. The Latin Patriarch of Jerusalem, on the Feast of the Assumption, visited the last remaining Christian village in the West Bank as it continues to face severe challenges. And three states are holding primaries today: Alaska, Wyoming, and Florida.
1: 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I know we're going to do a lot with Elizabeth Lev on St. Helena and pilgrimage later this morning. Actually, next hour.
7: Yep.
1: Around this time. But I would
7: download the app if you want to make sure to hear it. Set an alarm.
1: Right. There you go. I just want to throw it out there. If you've never read Evelyn Waugh's book, Helena, which is sort of a fictionalized reflection on her life. Evelyn Waugh, who wrote a lot of stuff about English modernist decadence, also wrote something about St. Helena, which is like a complete and total change of pace. But it was his favorite book that he wrote. He thought it was his best book. Which is funny because...
7: Joseph Pierce says, Brideshead Revisited is like the greatest 20th century novel...
1: ever.
7: Yeah.
1: So the guy who wrote that said his own favorite book was Helena.
7: Interesting.
1: But it's interesting, too, because I always think of that in the same kind of like category as Mark Twain, who is known for all these Americana tales.
7: Yeah.
1: And he claimed that his favorite book and his best book was the one he did on Joan of Arc.
7: Well, it's amazing. The true stories of the saints.
1: They compel.
7: They are compelling.
1: So... And believe me, there's some compelling stuff to say about St. Helena.
7: Oh, my gosh. Yeah. I mean, you want to talk about decadence? Decadence for the Lord.
1: There you go. It's 21 past.
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10: This is Father Rob Jack from Mount St. Mary's Seminary in Cincinnati, Ohio, with the Sacred Heartbeat. The Sacred Heart of Jesus beats with a perfect love in His church and for His church. He asks us for a response to His love for us, and one way He asks us to respond is frequent attendance at Mass and the reception of Holy Communion, particularly on the first Friday of every month. He promises us that we will receive special gifts by attending 9 consecutive First Friday Masses. In this promise, Jesus reminds us that by approaching Him in loving humility, and asking His forgiveness for our sins and those of the whole world, we may properly dispose our hearts and souls to be transformed in His divine love. Let us make a sincere effort to keep the First Friday devotion so that our broken hearts may be healed, and through our love and presence, a broken world will be made whole.
7: Dr. John Bergsma back with us now on the Sunrise Morning Show. He's author of a number of books, author and illustrator, in fact, of Bible Basics for Catholics and New Testament Basics for Catholics. He's also got a book called Stunned by Scripture, which is pertinent to our conversation today. Good morning, Doc.
11: Good morning, Anna.
7: So the dogma of the Assumption is that the Immaculate Mother of God, the ever-Virgin Mary, having completed the course of her earthly life, was assumed body and soul into heavenly glory. And of course, we celebrate this on August 15th every year. And then after she gets to heaven, they wait a week and then crown her Queen of Heaven and Earth. I'm just kidding. But we do celebrate it a week later, the Feast of the Queenship of Mary on August 22nd. Now, Doc, the question is why? If Jesus is the King, Jesus, her son, is the king. Why would it be fitting for the church to honor Mary as the queen?
11: Yes, because the church is the kingdom of David, ruled over by the son of David. And when we go back to the Old Testament and look at the features of the kingdom of David, we see that it was not the wife of the king, because sometimes he had, well, usually had multiple wives.
7: Yeah, that gets complicated.
11: Yeah, not the greatest. But the mother of the king who reigned as queen. And that's very clear. You know, 1 Kings 2 shows us Bathsheba, the mother of Solomon, reigning as queen mother. But when a son of David is mentioned in the Old Testament as becoming king, invariably his mother is mentioned as well, because they were kind of a ticket. You know, son and mother, like we would think president and vice president, but son and mother shared rulership. You know, she, as we see in Psalm 45, the queen mother would sit at the right hand of the king, you know, assist in governing, and court protocol was that whatever she asked for, she received, as we see in 1 Kings chapter 2. So all of this is appropriate, and the doctrines about the Blessed Mother emerge organically from the scriptures and from the history of Israel. And when you see it, you can't unsee it, and it makes sense.
7: Yeah, so let's look at 1 Kings chapter 2 here. So in verse 10, it says that David slept with his fathers and was buried in the city of David. And the time that David reigned over Israel was 40 years. He reigned 7 years in Hebron and 33 years in Jerusalem. So, verse 12 tells us, Solomon sat upon the throne of David, his father, and his kingdom was firmly established. And then it goes on to tell the story immediately following in verse 13. Adonijah's intrigue is the header in my Bible, where Adonijah goes to Bathsheba with this request. And in verse 19, this is the pertinent verse for the purposes of our conversation, because the story is a little bit complicated. But it says, so Bathsheba went to King Solomon to speak to him on behalf of Adonijah, and the king rose to meet her and bowed down to her. Then he sat on his throne and had a seat brought for the king's mother, and she sat on his right. Can you explain what's going on here, Doc?
11: Yes. You can be assured that there were very few people for whom the king would rise off of his throne to meet. In fact, we can pretty much conclude that this is the only person in the kingdom for whom the king would rise when she entered into his presence, and that is his mother. And look at the veneration that he shows towards her. He bows down to her and then sits on his throne. And they always mistranslate this, Anna, but it says he sat on his throne, but then the same Hebrew word is used for what is brought for his mother.
7: Oh,
11: so
7: wow.
11: He sat on his throne, and he had a throne brought for the king's mother. In both cases, it's the Hebrew kisei, throne, in this context. So he enthrones her at his right hand, which, of course, is a sign of honor. The one sitting at the right hand was usually that meant co-regency. That was like the one who shares authority. And so it's a position of great honor. And, of course, you want to, you know, we don't want to take this too far because we know that our Blessed Mother, as she would be the first to admit, is a creature and doesn't share divinity with her son. But nonetheless, out of an abundance of charity that he has for her and the patterns that he established in salvation history, our Lord shows her honor just as Solomon of old did to his mother.
7: Well, is there a New Testament story that you would point to that would indicate the kind of honor that Mary would deserve as Queen Mother?
11: Oh, absolutely. The infancy narratives in Luke, for example, show us this. The exalted greeting that Gabriel gives to the Blessed Mother, you know, traditionally translated full of grace. Like, nobody's addressed like that in, you know, elsewhere in salvation history. Quite unique. And then what Gabriel says to the Blessed Mother, that, you know, you will con-

0: marathon meeting between U.S. negotiator Jared Kushner and Israeli Prime Minister Benjamin Netanyahu has left the fate of the Gaza ceasefire unclear. Officials signaled moderate optimism after yesterday's talks, but offered no concrete commitment by Israel to the latest U.S. proposed plan. American negotiators appeared to acquiesce to Israeli demands that Hamas disarmament must come before any reconstruction of Gaza, which has been devastated since the October 7th Hamas attack on Israel. Kushner said Gaza will not be rebuilt until Hamas gives up its weapons.
1: We have a plan to rebuild Gaza, but we will not allow Gaza to be rebuilt until the demilitarization occurs.
0: American negotiators did not publicly signal that Israel had made any commitments to withdraw its troops from the 60% of Gaza they currently occupy. That is a major sticking point in the plan. The Latin Patriarch of Jerusalem visited on the Feast of the Assumption, the last remaining Christian village in the West Bank, as that village continues to face severe challenges. From Vatican Radio, Deborah Castellano-Luboff reports.
2: During Mass at the Latin Church of Christ the Redeemer in Taipei, he told them, "I may not have answers on a human or worldly level, but I believe in God, and I am certain that, in Him, we can continue to bring life, even here in Taipei." Cardinal Pizzaballa described the Feast of the Assumption as a fruit of the resurrection and said that the Blessed Mother teaches Christians to look at reality with divine eyes rather than according to human calculations. He then connected this message directly to Taipei, encouraging its people to remain rooted in faith and hope, even when circumstances make the future difficult or seem impossible. The patriarch also stressed that preserving the Christian presence requires guarding the heart against fear, despair, and the effects of difficult circumstances. He said, "We want to remain a community that gives birth to life without giving up our rights, our right to life," he said. "So be courageous. Do not be afraid," he insisted. The patriarch's visit took place against the backdrop of an Israeli order issued last July declaring the area of Taipei and Rimon a closed military zone, prohibiting Israelis and foreign nationals from entering or remaining there. The designated area includes part of Taipei's built-up area, agricultural land, and religious and historical sites. The order has also raised questions about access to Taipei for pilgrims, visitors, journalists, volunteers, and other foreign nationals. Cardinal Pizzaballa said that what is happening in Taipei is increasingly becoming known beyond the town itself. "With this in mind," the patriarch insisted, "your example is important so that we can continue to be a Christian voice amid this very complex situation."
3: I'm Deborah Castellano-Lubov.
0: The 60-day deadline for an agreement to end the Iran war and resolve the dispute over its nuclear program is expiring. An interim agreement reached back in June has collapsed, and Washington and Tehran seem to be even further apart than they were then. Talks appear to be mostly indirect through mediators and have focused on reopening the Strait of Hormuz. President Trump told Fox News yesterday morning that Iran should, quote, "raise the white flag of surrender," end quote. The Ebola outbreak in Congo is now the deadliest in the country's history. Mark Mayfield reports.
4: Fresh data shows that there have been over 2,300 deaths, surpassing the outbreak that occurred from 2018 through 2020 and more than any other previous outbreak in Congo. There are about 5,000 confirmed Ebola cases in Congo. The World Health Organization notes that many of the deadliest outcomes are in rural areas in conflict regions, making access for health teams challenging. Moderna is working on a vaccine. I'm Mark Mayfield.
0: Opening statements in a landmark trial against Meta begin today. California, Colorado, Kentucky, and New Jersey are seeking $1.4 trillion in damages, alleging the company engineered its sites to foster addictive behavior in teens and children. The jury was seated last week in the federal courthouse in Oakland. That's the news. It's 35 past. The
3: Do you know a student who might need a pick-me-up soon for those long nights of studying, or maybe a teacher who needs an added boost of energy before class begins each day? Why not help them start the school year

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2: The Baltimore Catechism asks, what is the Holy Eucharist? The Holy Eucharist is the sacrament which contains the body and blood, soul and divinity of our Lord Jesus Christ under the appearances of bread and wine. The Eucharist is truly Jesus, He who said, "This is my body, this is my blood." And He says in John, "My blood is true drink, my flesh is food indeed. He who eats it has eternal life." The source and the summit of all graces. The Eucharist is as much Christ as He was when He was here on earth, because it is the very substance of the Godhead. Thank You, Lord, for this great sacrament which You have given us. Help us to always love it and to serve it, to serve our Lord Jesus Christ, so that we might keep the faith until death and see You one day face to face. Reflecting on the Baltimore Catechism, I'm Dominican Father Ezra Sullivan.
0: Amy Wellborn back with us now on the Sunrise Morning Show. Go read her Charlotte Was Both blog at amywellborn.com. Good morning, Amy.
3: Good morning. How are you doing?
0: I am doing fine. I'm excited to pick your brain on this. We're going to be talking about homeschooling today. And I know you were kind of a on-again, off-again homeschooler, as it were, for particular kids and situations in life and whatnot.
3: Right.
0: But what was the conviction that you had that led you to try homeschooling in the first place?
3: Well, it was actually, to put it most briefly, a moral conviction that I had a responsibility. I had the space, I had the opportunity to give a certain kind of education to my kids. And if I, you know, for me to not do it was perhaps not the right thing to do. And I mean, just a little bit of backstory. You know, I did a lot of homeschooling with my younger two kids. My older three kids did not get any homeschooling. They were in Catholic schools and then a little bit of secular high school and then went on to lead great lives, which they do at the moment. But by the time my youngest two were, you know, in their school days, I was in my late 40s and 50s. And, you know, as your listeners know, a widow, a single mother, but I had things, their schooling wasn't terrible. It wasn't, you know, scandalous or anything like that, but I was getting tired of the hassle. I just felt as time was going on, we were paying more money for less outcome, and they were more frustrated, and I was more frustrated, and I was like, I have the time and I have the means to do this, and I think we could have a great time. And I was reluctant, definitely, for a lot of reasons. I was, you know, scared, like most new homeschooling parents are. But we did it, and I can say right now, with the youngest just graduated from college at 21, no regrets. But, you know, in essence, it was like a moral imperative for me.
0: So there are listeners out there who are about to start homeschooling for the first time or are relatively new to it. What would be your biggest word of advice as they set out on a homeschooling journey?
3: Don't overthink it. Yeah, I mean, and don't worry too much. I mean, we all have areas of concern and so on, but don't let your homeschool journey, as we call it, be kind of overwhelmed or defined by anxiety, worry, concern, getting all the things done. And don't, beginning homeschooling or even continuing it can be so overwhelming because I mean, let's just compare and contrast. One of the reasons I didn't homeschool back, you know, 30 years ago is because not that many people were doing it, you know? And the Internet was very new, if it existed at all. There weren't the resources or anything. But now, I mean, it's amazing. And you can very easily, as some of us have done, go late into the night, you know, exploring all the homeschool resources and all the blogs at the time. I don't know if people still have homeschooling blogs or websites or Instagram accounts or whatever, and just getting ideas and ideas and ideas and making lists and folders and buying resources and all of this. And it can just, you can just, it's fun. It's very, you know, for a certain personality like mine, it's fun and it really draws you in, but it can just be overwhelming. And then you get up in the morning and you still have to do math with a kid who doesn't want to do math. And what do you do?
4: Yeah. You know, my kids go to a Catholic Montessori school.
3: Oh, wonderful.
4: Which wasn't in my quote unquote plan for their education. We happened upon it and had no intention of staying, and then stayed because I found that this was an amazing place for my kids to learn. But one thing that was like really revelatory to me in going to a private school, a Catholic Montessori school, is that there are other ways that a child can be educated without following Common Core or any sort of like educational model that we would consider typical. There's a real freedom in education that a homeschooling mom or dad has when it comes to how their child is going to learn.
3: Oh, absolutely. And I think this is definitely one of the motivators for me as a mom of kids who had been in regular schools of public and private, and who's been a teacher myself, and come from a family of educators, is that we have been brainwashed in a way to equate being educated or learning with various curriculum, with sitting in a classroom, basically, right, and doing worksheets. And we know from experience, we know that is kind of the least effective way of learning, and particularly for some kids who, you know, flourish in a more active, hands-on kind of way. Confining education to a classroom and to a classroom model, which is a risk that some homeschoolers fall into, it can be really limiting. And so, I mean, that was one of the great things about homeschooling for me, is that we could do so many different kinds of things. I mean, there wasn't a corner of our county or of our region, of our state that we left unexplored. We did all kinds of hands-on things. I would have loved to have access to a Catholic Montessori. I may not have homeschooled at all if we had that. And just kind of, it depends on the kids. I had one kid who was very self-directed and really didn't need me, and who I trusted to explore the world kind of more on his own with less guidance, and one who needed more. So it depends on the kid. But, you know, discovering all of that and letting children, and this is the thing, when you do that, when you approach, you know, encourage a child and form a child to approach the whole world as their classroom, really, then you're creating a lifelong learner, you know. You sit a kid in a classroom with worksheets, you're not creating a lifelong learner. But if you begin with the assumption of this is God's beautiful world that he's given us, and we're going to learn about it in every way that we can, every way that works for us, and exciting, and I'm going to learn along with you. And that, I think that's one of the great things about homeschooling, is that it really does become a family effort, because I learned so much in homeschooling. It wasn't just like I was conveying the information that I knew. It was I was learning along with them. And, you know, that's how you create lifelong curiosity and lifelong learners.
4: It helps to have a parent who's a lifelong learner, for sure.
3: Right, right.
4: That said, you want them to actually learn stuff.
3: Yeah.
4: So can you talk about how you handled curriculum?
3: Yeah, well, I think part of how anybody handles this is going to depend on the state they live in, right? And some states are much stricter than others, and you have to use prove, you have to test, you have to prove that you have accomplished certain benchmarks and so on. Alabama, the state that I'm in, is not like that. You can basically do what you want.
4: Sure.
3: And I know there's other states like that. And so what I did, you know, there were certain areas in which I was very, we tried to keep up with kind of a traditional curriculum, math, basically.
4: Sure.
3: And I used various curriculum. I used the Art of Problem Solving and Beast Academy, which I highly recommend. Once my youngest got of age into high school, we used a tutor for him, a tutor that he'd had for eighth grade algebra, because he did do a year of school in a local Dominican school for that. But otherwise, I used, you know, I'm a literature and history person, so I kind of created all of that myself, consistent with what I thought was important for them to know and learn and read. And then science, we pretty much did, we tried to stick with the state curriculum in terms of, like, you know, 1 year's biology, 1 year's earth science, and all that kind of thing, but doing it in much more creative ways. And then in terms of language, I only homeschooled one of them through high school. The second one went to Catholic high school. He only homeschooled for a couple of years. But the youngest one was my great homeschool adventure, and he was very self-directed, still is very self-directed. He decided when he was, like, in fifth grade that he wanted to learn Spanish. And he basically, you know, we did all the things, and I bought curriculum and textbooks to help him learn Spanish. So, you know, it was a mix. It was not one out-of-a-box curriculum. It was not that at all. A lot of people do that. That's great. I couldn't do that, and we just had no interest in doing that. And so it was pick and choose, hit or miss. The one consistency that I really focused on in getting them to, you know, reach benchmarks and make sure that they knew things was math. But everything else, I felt pretty confident in either my own ability to guide them or their own self-directed interests. And I will say, you know, people are different. And some people are real planners, and they plan everything out specifically ahead of time. I'm not a planner, I'm a preparer, and then I'm a recorder. Mm-hmm. And so at the end of every day, I would record what he had done, what my homeschooler had done, what he had read, what he, you know, experiments he had done. I did it at the end of every month, and I did it at the end of every semester. So we had a transcript. I had a very, very detailed transcript of all of his school years by the time he graduated from high school.
4: And you share all that on the blog, right? Like, if
3: folks
4: want to look at it.
3: I have a homeschooling tag, and I have all that on the blog. And I went through a stage where I did a homeschooling daily report on the blog, partly for me, but partly for other people who might be interested in how a, you know, kind of a crazy introverted mom homeschools. And I mean, I you know, Annie, I look back on it, and I'm kind of impressed with myself.
4: That's awesome. Yeah, I mean, I was poking around through these posts in preparation for our conversation and was very intrigued in getting ideas for, you know, what I can do with my kids just offsite when they're, you know, not in school for, you know, this or that thing. One of those things, you talk about how beneficial copywriting was. Can you tell listeners about this?
3: Yeah, I mean, that's something that you get from the Charlotte Mason method of schooling, of education. And copywriting copywriting and narration. And copywriting is essentially giving a child a piece of writing. You know, depending on their age, it might be just a sentence, it might be a line of poetry, it might be a whole poem, it might be a paragraph, and having them copy it. And maybe, you know, there's two purposes in it, and having them practice the mechanical, physical act of writing, perhaps even cursive. But also, you know, it's another way of physically kind of bringing great writing into their mind via their body. And this is something that even many writers have done, is that, you know, if I want to understand how a great writer whom I admire and would like to kind of be like puts together their work, it helps me to actually handwrite a great paragraph, to write it out. It physically you know, kind of imposes it in my being in a better way. And then the other aspect of that is narration, and that's another Charlotte Mason thing of, you know, a child reads something and then they tell it back to you or they write it back, and it's just a way of learning that is, you know, it helps emphasize the material. It helps, you know, solidify the material in their mind, but in an interesting kind of social way. Yeah. So, yeah.
4: That's good stuff. I encourage folks to head over to your site, amywellborn.com, and check out the homeschooling tab to get ideas for you and your family. And also, might I add, if your kids go to a school, Amy was talking about this on the blog, she's got some great children's books on the saints and on the faith that you can buy and don't. I've done this myself. 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Amy, thank you so much.
3: Thank you. I love talking about this.
4: Well, I loved talking to you. 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Back right after this. 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
4: A marathon meeting between Jared Kushner and Israeli Prime Minister Benjamin Netanyahu is leaving the fate of the Gaza ceasefire currently unclear. The Latin Patriarch of Jerusalem visited Taibe, the last remaining Christian village in the West Bank, on the Feast of the Assumption, and opening statements in a landmark trial against Meta begin today.
6: 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And schools pretty much here for
4: school
6: a lot of people.
4: School starts tomorrow for my kids.
6: So you got the Montessori thing going. We got the Catholic high school thing.
4: Oh my gosh, he's starting high school.
6: Your godson is starting high school.
4: When's his birthday?
6: It's Thursday.
4: I might cry.
6: But he's been working on some practices, like some cross country and jazz band and that sort of thing.
4: Cool.
6: Some of these things start before the school year starts.
4: Yeah, that's gonna be a problem for me. I'm not not good at getting things before. Yeah.
6: Well, this is a huge thing for our family this year because after more than two decades of my wife working in the Catholic high school universe, we finally get the discount. So that's huge.
4: I'm so happy for you.
6: If you're like, why does it matter if we, you know, pay a living wage to people who work in Catholic radio? Because some of them try to send their children to Catholic schools.
4: Well, there's also paying a living wage and to our teachers aside from that.
6: Exactly.
4: You're like a both and here.
6: You got to do it. You know, it's funny. Sometimes I'll be in some of these meetings where people will be wringing their hands like, how do we reach the young people? How do we?
4: They're in a school.
6: You got them 8 hours
4: a day. Reach them.
6: Invest in good people at your Catholic schools.
4: Reach them.
6: Don't get in a situation where you get an incredible young teacher in your theology department or in your physics department, your biology department, an on-fire, excited young Catholic who has to quit their job when they have their first baby because they can't afford to work at a Catholic school anymore. No, invest in Catholic education. 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
4: And keep tuition manageable.
6: Exactly.
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4: Catholic
6: kids,
4: school
6: 12, 13
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4: More coming? 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
6: And if you're homeschooling like Amy, support that too. 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
9: This is Father Carter Griffin. 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Let us pray. In the name of the Father, and of the Son, and of the Holy Spirit. Amen. Hail Mary, full of grace, the Lord is with thee. Blessed art thou among women, and blessed is the fruit of thy womb, Jesus. Holy Mary, Mother of God, pray for us sinners, now and at the hour of our death. Amen. In the name of the Father, and of the Son, and of the Holy Spirit. Amen.
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21: Good morning. Welcome to the program. This is Dr. Tom Curran. It's a Sacred Heart Radio book club edition of the program. We're going to be discussing...
22: That's amazing. Do we have a book club?
21: I thought that was the voice of God. No. It's actually the verse of Father Nagel.
22: Yeah, and
21: Father Lewis is here as well. And interrupted my nice natural flow at the beginning, Father. This is good. I think it's a prescient, right? This is a sign of things to come. But you know what? I'm surrendering all to God's will,
22: yes.
21: And I trust that He'll providentially care for what's happening in this program. Did you like how I did that, Father?
22: Yeah, good recovery.
21: Was that good? It was very Chizik-like.
22: Yes.
21: Yeah. Father Walter Chizik's book, He Leadeth Me, is the book we're going to talk about today, and I am super excited to do this, and we're going to get started in just a minute.
17: 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Calvary in Seattle, Holy Rood in Shoreline, Gethsemane in Federal Way, and St. Patrick in Kent. 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
21: Welcome back to the program. Father Nagel's going to lead us with a scripture reading and a prayer.
22: This is from Matthew 6. Look at the birds of the sky. They do not sow or reap. They gather nothing into barns. Yet their heavenly Father feeds them. Are not you more important than they? Can any of you, by worrying, add a single moment to your lifespan? Why are you anxious about clothes? Learn from the way the wild flowers grow. They do not work or spin, but I tell you that not even Solomon in all his splendor was clothed like one of them. If God so clothes the grass of the field, which grows today and is thrown into the oven tomorrow, will he not much more provide for you, O you of little faith? Do not worry and say, what are we to eat, or what are we to drink, or what are we to wear? All these things the pagans seek. Your heavenly Father knows that you need them all. But seek first the kingdom of God and his righteousness, and all these things will be given to you besides. So, Lord, we do ask your blessings upon us, that we might have the faith to live in your divine providence and according to your will, and make your will ours. And so bless us with this grace, and bless all those who are listening today. We ask this through Christ our Lord. In the name of the Father, the Son, and the Holy Spirit. Amen.
0: Amen.
21: Amen. Thank you so much. Well, today in the program, we're discussing the book, He Leadeth Me. The subtitle is An Extraordinary Testament of Faith. I'm fairly confident that Father Chizik didn't choose that subtitle.
0: Yeah.
21: So, and it's co-authored by the editor, the one who accompanied him, is Father Daniel Flaherty. And they're both Jesuits. And so I bring that up intentionally because I think that that's going to come into play a little bit, the co-author of this book, at least in my reading of it. Well, let's start with the overview. Father Nagel, you're the one who tends to do the great overview of a book, the books that we cover in our book club. So I'm going to give you all of this advance notice that you'll give the, since you teased me and broke in my introduction, I'm going to make you do the nice little overview of the book today.
22: Well, okay, that's fair enough. Eye for an eye. And so Walter Chizik, Jesuit, he was ordained. His story is very interesting. He's from, I think, Pennsylvania, kind of a blue-collar background, I think. And he discerned a vocation to the Jesuits, but somebody came along and preached one time in a seminary about the mission that the Pope had set up for priests to go into Russia, now communist Russia at this time. So this would have been in between the wars, the world wars. And so he went to the Russia Come, this college that was set up specifically to train and educate priests to go and mission field, sort of undercover into the Soviet Union and minister to Catholics there. And so here's this young, very on fire, gung-ho young Jesuit who was sent in 1940 to try to get into Russia. The war broke out. He was in Poland at the time, and here was a Jesuit who was, he was Latin Rite, but he also could do the Eastern Rite liturgy. He was very familiar with it all and spoke Russian, et cetera, and Polish and things, these sort of things, Polish background. So he actually started to go into the Russia to be a workman. They needed, during the war, they needed volunteers to work in the economy. Once the Russia was invaded in 1941 by the Nazis, the NKVD, what the predecessor of the KGB, arrested him. So he was thrown into this horrible prison in Moscow. 5 years he was interrogated by the secret police. And it's interesting. He actually crumbles at some point under this pressure, and he signs all these confessions that he didn't, about things he didn't really do. But again, 5 years of interrogation, it just all went south on him. And this brought him great humility, but also it was a very painful lesson. Then he gets shipped off for 15 years into the Gulag. So any of you know Solzhenitsyn's story of the Gulag Archipelago know that this was just you could just barely live, working like a slave. And he spent 15 years in those camps, all the time talking about, in the book, about his spiritual work and mission there among the prisoners. Eventually, he's released after the 15 years. He spends a few years in sort of semi-freedom in the Soviet Union, still working as a priest and still getting hassled by the secret police. But eventually, he is returned to America. They find out, everybody thinks in America he's dead, but they find out eventually that he's alive, and he's eventually traded for some Soviet spies in 1963, I believe. And so he's brought back to America, and he can write this book. So he tells the story, and With God in Russia is his first book. It's kind of an adventure story, really, about his life. But this book is sort of the spiritual lessons that he learned and wants to pass on from his experience. So that's not a very short summation.
21: No, very well done.
0: Yeah.
21: Yeah. So let's start with you, Father Lewis, and then back to you, Father Nagel. What was your overall impression of the book? And impression, impact, however you want to say it. What was your experience of reading the book like?
1: So I'm going to begin answering that by referring back to the other book you mentioned, Father Nagel, With God in Russia. I thought it was in this program that we read that as well and commented, but I can't remember for sure.
21: Yeah, it was.
1: It was. Okay. And I recall, and I might even commented this when we did that, that it was a good story. It was it was pretty thrilling as far as the narrative goes. But what I kept wondering the whole time, given that it was written by Walter Chizik, I kept on wondering, what were you going through emotionally and spiritually and everything else? He would just kind of state the fact that he couldn't celebrate the Mass. He would just state the fact that he had to be uprooted from these people that he's gotten to know and love and moved. And there was like no affect. It was like a third person writing about this made up character. And so that other book really left me wanting. Like, what was the spiritual component? Not knowing as I was saying that, that he did write the spiritual component, and that's what this is. It was like his spiritual reflections in his prayer journal, you know, kind of put in book form. And that was what I felt was missing from that other one. So the two together really had an impact, because I get the survey of the land, but the meat on the bones really came with this book. So knowing that other book and having read it, this really helped flesh it out. And I think that helped this give an even greater impact on me than it might have had otherwise, because I already got the narrative of what he went through. So that was already illustrated. And then this just kind of packs the punch that's a good one to follow. So anyway, I'll just kind of stop there. But I was really impacted in many ways, and we can get into the details of some of the chapters and lessons here in a moment. But
21: yeah. I see you have dog-eared about half the book.
1: Yeah, and highlighted the other half.
21: Yeah, that's impressive.
1: Yeah,
21: Father Nagel, what about you?
22: Well, I think it's a great book. It's a great spiritual book. I wonder. First of all, I you know, can you read "He Leadeth Me" without having read "With God in Russia"? I think the answer is yes. But I do think it helps to know the full story, because in this book, He Leadeth Me, he doesn't give you all the details. He kind of the actual biographical, autobiographical bits are there, sort of, but he really is concentrating upon the spiritual life. And so, in some ways, it's I'm glad that I read it first. That being said, I think this would be a great book for everybody, but I think for a priest especially, just in terms, because he's very real. In terms of the challenges, the failures, and again, his experience kind of strips away all the extras and the superficial stuff of the spiritual life, of life in general, and he's forced, and he even says he's grateful for his prisonal experience, that this has, in fact, taught him these deep lessons. So I do highly recommend the book.
21: And fathers, I'm going to ask you as a next question, just for instance, what would be the most profound insight you got from the book, or what would be your favorite or most impactful chapter? Okay, so I'm going to start off with a softball, okay, for the both of you. I'm giving you a chance to look it up, right, as I simply confirm what both of you said, fathers. Yes, I would highly recommend reading With God in Russia first. It is a wonderful and inspiring read all by itself, but it does provide the underlying context in terms of the story of what happened to Father Chizik as he went through the experience that Father Nagel laid out at the beginning. And then this just fills in so many of the gaps in the book, He Leadeth Me. I've already done 3 programs on the book. It was that impactful for me. And honestly, it's changing my life.
0: And yes, I know.

0: We want.
1: /gala 2026 or call 425-329-4569.
0: All right, well, with that said, let's start with a prayer. Let's start with scripture and a prayer.
2: So I'd like to begin with reading from Revelations 11:19-12:1-2. Then God's temple in heaven was opened, and the ark of his covenant could be seen in the temple. There were flashes of lightning, rumblings, and peals of thunder, an earthquake, and a violent hailstorm. A great sign appeared in the sky, a woman clothed with the sun, with a moon under her feet, and on her head a crown of 12 stars. Gracious God, I ask your blessings through the intercession of Mary assumed into heaven and St. Maximilian Kolbe, that we, again, might do your will, that we might, in this next hour, be instrumental, and in fact, instruments of the Holy Spirit in people's lives as they listen to us, that your will be done in them. So bless us with all these graces and prayers we ask through Christ our Lord. In the name of the Father, the Son, and the Holy Spirit. Amen.
0: Amen. Amen. And I apologize, Father. You're right. It's not that we didn't have the feast. We didn't, but it wasn't considered a holy day of obligation. So
2: and it kind of got bumped, you know, in terms of usually you'd have it because right up against Sunday. So you had the vigil mass, and so it was a little squeezed.
0: Yeah. Well, and it's honestly, it's not as frequent to find a daily mass on Saturdays, certainly compared to weekdays, right?
2: Sure.
0: Weekdays, lots of options, lots of parishes, but I think that some parishes have like a first Saturday morning mass, but it's just not as common to find Saturday daily masses.
2: And I do have Saturday morning masses. I think it's important I think for my own sake, I want to celebrate mass, but also for the completion of the liturgical calendar. This would be a perfect example of it. I think that, why not?
0: Right. Yeah. So so it's kind of interesting then, we want to say that the feast day is important, and how important is it? Well, it's actually part of an octave, right? Like you probably most famous octave would be Easter time, right?
2: Yeah.
0: So, and then secondarily Christmas, Pentecost, right? That's an octave. But this is a meaningful set of 8 days that we're in the midst of right now.
2: Well, again, I would take it back in the sense of, I think the Novus Ordo, I think that's, I wish there were an octave of the Pentecost. It used to truly be in the old missal that really is an octave. And I think, you know, this is not anybody but me editorializing, but I do think if you want to do one thing to increase the new evangelization, I think the number one thing, let's bring back the octave of the Holy Spirit at Pentecost. That would be not only a sign, but it would actually have the effect that we would be celebrating this feast 8 days, and it would make it the graces there. But here you have the Assumption and then the crowning of Mary a week later. So that's a beautiful week.
0: Well, and that was the thing. It's like when I said that, there's this special set of 8 days from the 15th all the way to the 22nd. People might be thinking, what are you talking about? And it's, the 22nd is the queenship of Mary. You refer to it as the coronation. And again, it's like, I think for me, it can be a special time to like focus on or refocus on dedicating a place in our spiritual lives to the Blessed Mother. Like, what part does she play?
2: And that idea of, we read, again, Revelations 12:1. Where she does have this crown of 12 stars. You've seen it in various pictures too. The idea of the Queen of Heaven. Again, you never really understand it, but I think Christ the King is one of my favorite holy days. And I think this idea of the Queen Mother is something that's very powerful too. There's a fix there. There's a connection.
0: Well, even that. I know we're kind of jumping around a little bit, and we'll just, we're kind of par for the course here. So jumping around a little bit.
2: We just, yeah.
0: surprise, surprise.
2: Stream of consciousness, but, really.
0: Yeah, right. Well, even the Queen Mother idea, like, why would that be such a special thing in the Old Testament that there's a Queen Mother having a very special role in the monarchy, right? In this idea of the Davidic or Israelitic monarchy, that the Queen Mother has a special part to play.
2: She had a throne next to the king. I think we kind of forget, although Scott Hahn has brought this out and others have as well, that, you know, again, these Davidic kings had multiple wives. And so the idea of the wife of the king being special, like later medieval kings, et cetera, say that's not going to work. But the mother of the king is special. She's the one with the power. And so that idea of, I mean, it really does fit in terms of why we think, I think Jesus saw Mary as very important. And I just think that this is a perfect example of how it fits in this way. And so I do think that that's a beautiful part of, if you understand the history of the Old Testament, we recognize the relationship of Jesus and Mary in a different way.
0: Yeah. And folks, I want you to hear that again, because we so often think you have a king and then the king has his queen, which is his wife. Mm-hmm. That's not the framework in the Old Testament where the specialty was given, that you could have many wives, but you only have one mother.
2: Right.
0: And so that idea of the singularity of that role of being a mother in the life of the king made it very special. So I think that's worth pondering, brothers and sisters. Like, what does that mean for our own sense of devotion to, or do we have a sense of relating to, having a relationship with the Blessed Mother?
2: And it was that very relationship that you mentioned. It's unique. Everybody has one mom. Barring some sort of weird things today when we have surrogate motherhood and all these sort of things, which are very contrary to God's will. But that idea of there's actually a throne for the queen in the throne room next to the king's throne. And so, again, it's recognized publicly and even pictorially in terms of the relationship. This is, and so, again, take that into our own spiritual lives. If I think Christ is my king, then he has a queen mother. And I should be paying attention to her too, because he does.
0: Well, there's also a very mysterious and maybe, again, surprising insight in the Catechism that talks about the intercession of the saints in heaven. And it refers to the, again, the cloud of witnesses and this intercession of the saints. And it says that it's their most exalted service in God's plan. Can you say what a saint? Like, what would be a saint's most exalted service in the plan of God? You'd say, oh, well, the way they preached, or the way they founded a new religious order, or the way that they suffered martyrdom, like, you know, Maximilian Kolbe, or their writings as doctors of the church. No, it's their intercession in heaven. Mm. That's what is their most exalted service. God's not, it's not just a minimalistic, God's not threatened by his saints and having saints to have attention brought to them that somehow diminishes the role of Christ or the place of God and the Father in terms of devotion. No. This is what God has more for us through the saints than we imagine.
2: I agree. The idea that somehow we're taking away the glory of God by he's created these beings particularly for this purpose of strengthening the kingdom through him, not against him or instead of him. And so, again, they actually add to the luster of divine power rather than sort of, again, they're not in competition. There's not a competition.
0: Well, and I love that. Like when you tease it out, it's like the Lord is in certain sense elevating and escalating in our minds the real importance of human freedom. Because what made these people saints are the graces that were offered to them, the call that they had. But the fact they said yes, right? They didn't walk away sad when they were asked to give it all, like the rich young man. No, they said yes with a totality that was just crucial. And the Lord's honoring that. Like the Lord is saying, forever, I'm going to give you a special place and role and important, strategic importance, if you will, in heaven accomplishing its task because of your yes.
2: And this is the role I determined for you. This is what I had in mind. You actually, it's not like, you know, you're edging me out or nudging me off the stage. You actually did what I want you to do. And because I have this hugely important grace-filled role for you. And as you said yes. And so thank you for doing what I wanted you to do.
0: Yeah. Well, and no, watch this. We're going to come full circle here. We're talking about the Feast of the Assumption. And that was our Blessed Mother's, her transition from this world to heaven, this world to the realm of God. And she didn't experience death the way that we did. And the question is, well, why? Well, she was always a yes to God. And so whenever I'm praying and like sharing with my kids and reflecting and meditating on the Feast of the Assumption or the mystery of the Assumption in the, you know, the fourth glorious mystery, I'm always that the Blessed Mother was always yes to God. And so should I, but I'm not. I'm mixed. I'm yes and I'm no.
2: My yes is my no, and my no is my yes. You're right. It can be kind of, certainly, I'm a walking, talking no, oftentimes, in terms of the yes is simply, I've gotten out of the way and God's working through me. Let it be done to me according to that, the whole idea. So I think it's good to meditate upon this because to recognize, sure, Mary has a particular role, certainly the highest role in terms of the saints, but we each have that. We have this incredible role if we just say yes, just get out of God's way and let him work. And I say no all the time. Like I said, for me, my identity is no, except when I say, if God fills me with his grace, when I say yes to that offer, then suddenly he is actually taking on more and more role of my life, and God's working in me and through me. So just get out of the way.
0: Well, I think you're being too hard on yourself, or I think people will misunderstand, Father. You're fundamentally a yes to God, but the funny thing, I would say, maybe here's a way of saying it, and I'm kind of rescuing this a little bit, that because you're such a yes to God, your no is what stands out, right? That you feel the no that much more intensively because you have already made a totality of a yes in your life. So you sense so deeply the no that's still present.
2: I just think in terms of my freedom is to say no. God give me the grace to do what he wants me to do. And when I say yes to that, I'm allowing God to work in me. So everything good from me is coming from God. But again, my freedom simply says sometimes I can say no to that offer. And so the freedom there is, I guess that's this way I've always understood it.
0: Yeah. Well, that's a fascinating conversation, just to like reflect on the meaning of freedom. I don't know if we want to fall into that theme of freedom.
2: Probably not.
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0: Well, Father, I will mention one point around that, and it's I feel like we're back in the seminary now having these theological discussions, right? Oh, everyone thought they were so clever, but it was, could Jesus have sinned, right? Or did Jesus have a real temptation?
2: Right.
0: The answer was, well, if he didn't, then he wasn't free. And the theological answer is, no, he didn't and he couldn't because he was so free. Mm-hmm. His freedom was so perfect that there was no possibility that there would be a no in him. And that sounds so paradoxical contradictory, right? Oh, if you have true freedom, then you have the freedom to say no. No, not if you're fully given over to something. It's crowded out any possibility of a no at all.
2: Well, that's just that, again, that weird, strange mystery of human freedom and God's will. The Reformation argued about this for centuries. But you're right, the idea of if he's a second person of the Trinity, as well as his human nature, that he's fully yes.
0: Mm-hmm. Yes. Yeah. So that's just an interesting thought. So I coming back around to the Blessed Mother, you brought up such a really important principle in our own like Mariology, which is that the Blessed Mother isn't simply this star in the heavens that just shines so far beyond us, even if we want to identify that as true, right? That the life that she lived was full of grace, but she's also for us an exemplar, a model, and what she lived perfectly

0: that play out in the life of Saint Maximilian Kolbe, right? You say, oh, you have a choice. Okay, are you going to engage? Are you going to step in? Are you going to step out of line? Are you going to put yourself forward? Because that isn't necessarily going to feel very positive. It's going to lead to a very horrific form of death.
1: I think he's a great saint for modern times. You know, that label is put on a number of people, I suppose. But just his relationship to totalitarianism and that whole idea of being able to step out of line. I mean, that's a great phrase. Part of the thing is a modern saint is going to have to step out of line. He is one of these great saints that I think for my generation of seminarians and priests, you know, we're kind of a John Paul II generation of people of my age. And he was one of the Polish stars, so to speak, along with John Paul II and Faustina, Maximilian Kolbe. So I think the idea of all of those people dealt with the 20th century evils in such a way that they kind of stepped out of line of what they're supposed to do according to the world. And again, blessed us all with that.
0: So, Father, just a little bit about his life. How familiar are you with some of the details? I always defer to you, the historian and the priest here, with some of the sort of the major thrusts or aspects of his life before he ends up in Auschwitz and that very famous sort of culmination of how he ended up as a martyr.
1: Well, I'm not an expert, according to some, but I do just know that he also, the Militia Immaculata, that is something that I've had a personal experience with in terms of, I have not been part of this, but the idea that he was going to form this group that's going to be fighting Our Lady's battle, he brings in this entire really village of this religious order. And eventually very modern again in the idea of media, print culture, making a huge impact there. And so again, I think of him as a very modern saint in a good way. But I don't know all the details of the dates of his life, et cetera. I just know that he would, before he ever went and got famous, quote unquote, as a martyr, he was a powerful figure in pre-World War II world, because of Japan too. It was not simply Poland.
0: I tend to think of him as a great example of the culminating act was prepared for by the lifestyle he led.
1: Mm-hmm.
0: I think sometimes we can read about like a heroic ending, or some like, oh, look at this. They emerged into fame. This happens in a very contemporary situations where we look and say, oh, wow, how'd that person become famous? Look, they just came out of nowhere. Mm-hmm. And then you hear their backstory and it's like, no, they were laboring for years and years and years, like laying the groundwork and building the foundation so that when that moment happened, they were attuned, they were ready, and they stepped in. Mm-hmm. And I think that that's an example of St. Maximilian.
1: And I think this is one place the sports, I would take the world's and our culture's understanding of sports is a touching here. I have a certain, I sometimes harshly judge sports in our culture and in the way in which that works. But I do think that the sports are, they're mimicking and offering something that the faith ultimately really provides. But I do think in terms of sports stars, that what you just described is oftentimes a new star. Oh, the quarterback went down, the backup comes in, and suddenly he's Tom Brady, who wasn't supposed to do anything, but suddenly has his chance. And Drew Bledsoe never long had, you know, he was a great quarterback, went to the Super Bowl, but now he's benched because this sixth round draft choice off the bench comes in and shows that actually he's this superhero on the field. And it wasn't just magic. If you look at the backstory, he was just waiting for his chance to play. And again, that's our, we don't really, I don't think fantasize and dream about becoming a saint in that way. But I think there are lots of young people who think fantasize about being a sports star that way. And all we need to do is shift it and say, okay, this really does happen. It just is more important in this sphere than that one.
0: Well, and it, like, let's play this out in terms of vocations, living out our life of faith. So This is probably a truism. I'm guessing.

0: you heard this in the seminary, and it was something like, the kind of priest you'll be is being lived out now by the type of seminarian that you are, right? So don't imagine that there's that ordination is magic, and all of a sudden you're going to magically flourish as a priest celibate. You're going to become this mystical, pastoral, you know, amazing, holy guy. If you weren't living that and engaging in that and undergoing that in your life in the seminary.
1: Another vocation, marriage. Oh, if I marry this person, it'll be different. Once we're married, he'll change. You know, that kind of thing. No. What you see is what you're going to get. Marriage is not going to change this guy or this gal. Same with, you're right. I think I did hear that in the seminary. As you live now, so you will be after ordination.
0: Yeah. And I love that. For me, that was a very inspiring ideal, right? So my personality is to seek out the ideal as something that must be made real now. So I would do things like I would read through the priestly ordination ritual, and I would make it my prayer. So I would do that for years. I was praying the ritual, like, what was I going to be saying yes to then? I better be manifesting those words better become flesh in me now, so that when I get there, they're alive in me. They resonate in me. Right. And so that fundamentally changed my life. It's like, okay, there was all this grumbling about getting up and going to morning prayer and getting up and going to mass as a community. And the kind of the simplistic argument was, well, when you're in the parish, you're not going to be doing this. When you're in the parish, you're going to be by yourself. There isn't going to be morning prayer with the community. So why do we have to do it now? And I can remember hearing that, thinking, you're missing the point. Start living the life of the priesthood now by how you're serving your people then. The people that you're going to eventually serve, start serving them now by how you're praying and how you're eating and how you're fasting and how you're studying. Study for them. Right? I don't care you don't like the theme. I don't care if it's you're not drawn to that topic, or study for them.
1: You know, I think that basic movement, it was oftentimes perceived of and used as a threat, in the sense of, if you're this bad now, you're going to be that bad later. As opposed to what you're talking about is, if you really want to be that good then, be that good now. Start now. So again, you took the positive side to it. But I think oftentimes in seminary, it was heard like, you sleep in now, you're going to sleep in then. You need to get better, or else you're going to be a bad priest, which is true. I think that is very, very true. But I even think about, again, my desire, I'm going to have Saturday morning mass. Again, you were asked, let's get up every day for mass. Why wouldn't I celebrate mass every day? That idea, it does play into how the decisions I make once I'm ordained. But for me, I'd go to mass every day, but I wasn't alone in that. But again, why would I change that once I have a chance to determine when mass is celebrated?
0: Yeah. I did have very much an idealism, to be fair. Like, it's not everybody has that. But I had this idea, like, why wouldn't you set daily mass at a time that would allow the most people to possibly go to it, rather than a time that is only convenient for the retired?
1: Yeah, that's a good convicting question to me too. I think one of my parishes, it's pretty early. The other one, again, there's two times you can go, but I think that's a good thing to pray on.
0: So, yeah, but this played itself out in terms of, okay, I left the seminary. I'm striving to discern a call to be married. Now I'm like, okay, I better live my life for my future wife. I don't know who she is yet, but I'm going to start praying and living a holy life, a life of purity, modesty, chastity, self-control, a life of learning to be a servant leader, right? All of those things. And let me pray the nuptial mass. Let me understand the wedding vow, right? Let me kind of pray that through, that I, Tom, take you, Carrie, to be my wife, and I'm going to love you and honor you, right? In good times and in bad, sickness and health, I'm going to love you and honor you all the days of my life. Not just when I feel like it, not when it just you deserve it. No, I'm going to love you and honor you all the days of my life. Very challenging. That's the ideal that must be made real, that I'm vowing to before God and the church.
1: And The idea of having a seminary or a preparation for marriage is what you're talking about. There's not an institutional seminary for that vocation, really. But I wonder how many, and I, again, that was not, certainly that's not my, on my mind before I went to the seminary, before I ever thought about being a priest, and I am now in preparation for marriage. I would certainly say I'm looking for a wife or a spouse or somebody. That's part of it. But the idea that I'm in formation, that was as a foreign concept. But I think it presented, at least to faithful Catholics, young adults, I think that could be powerful, saying, this is your formation period.
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0: When I left the seminary, I lived in a men's household.
1: Yeah.
0: So I lived with single Catholic young adult men, and there were single Catholic young adult women living in a household as well. This was a diocesan program. And we would get up and we'd pray together 6 to 7 in the morning, and then we'd go off to our jobs and we would share meals together. We had chores together. We had household tasks, and then we had ways of serving in the community. And we had formation together as men, as women, then together as a group. And that prepared me for marriage even better than the seminary. It was amazing how intensive that was, because there was a talk about an idealism. The idealism in the men's household was seek to outdo one another in service, be quick to serve, be generous in service, try to outdo each other in serving. And what a beautiful ideal, right? To do, rather than what I see my kids doing, like, I did that yesterday. It's his turn to do it today. And why, you know, so it's complaining about having to extend yourself rather than saying, no, I get the gift of doing this. You miss out. Ha ha.
1: You know, in the Archdiocese of Seattle, there's a similar set of houses in Seattle that are open to men and women. Now, sometimes it's discernment of vocation, but I do think, you know, you're just talking about something. I think maybe there's a saint waiting to be made to form a community of those kind of houses in the different cities of America, where you're not in discernment for religious life, although that might be part of the discernment, but it's a marriage discernment community. In the sense, I would really not even say discernment, I'd say it's a marriage formation community. That I'm being formed as a lay person, but most of that probably will mean marriage. And that, what you just described, what if there were like number of houses in each city as part of this movement to say, we're going to form true disciples in these little communities. I think there's a powerful possibility there.
0: Well, and you know what? This is a sign of just how far we've fallen, right? as a people and as a culture, because there was such a thing called
1: family.
0: The family. Right. The home. Right,
1: right,
0: the family.
1: That's true.
0: And so then you hear about, okay, these propaedeutic years, which I think is a totally beautiful and powerful thing. But you say, what's the rationale for it? It's, well, so few young men are actually being formed in basic godliness in prayer and human development. And one way of being, we've talked about this before, that, you know, the standard back when I entered the seminary, back when you entered the seminary, was, well, these guys are basically chaste, and every now and then you'll bump into someone who has a problem with pornography. Nowadays, basically everyone has a problem with pornography, but every now and again you'll bump into someone who's basically chaste. And that was how a formation director put it to me. And I was caught off guard when he said that. And that was several years ago. And But I'm like, wow, that is so painful, but true. And thus the reason for something like a propaedeutic year.
1: You're right. If you hear confessions, you know that that's completely true. And so I agree with the propaedeutic year. But my question would be, for instance, but again, I'm going on my own hobby horse here. But part of that is the smartphones that everybody has. And there's limitations in those during the propaedeutic year. But my question is, okay, why wouldn't you keep on doing that after the propaedeutic year is over? Why isn't it part of the priestly formation that you're not going to have a smartphone? Well, let's live without them. Let's be really countercultural. Now, I know it's getting harder and harder to do that, so I don't want to go down that path. But I honestly think you want to be countercultural. That would be something to be really countercultural. Mm-hmm. You don't wear sandals and wear a habit just to go without a smartphone.
0: Now you're getting really radical here, Father. I mean, come on.
1: Very radical.
0: I kind of said that jokingly, but it's actually true.
1: Mm-hmm. That would be a much more radical thing than what sometimes people think. Though, I'm going to go all the way here, and I'm going to fast on Fridays and Wednesdays. Great, but you still got that phone.
0: Absolutely, yeah. My standard is you are addicted to your smartphone until you prove to me you're not. Right. Rather than vice versa. Right. Oh, you're not, but maybe you do have a problem with it. And let's see how many hours a day you're spending on it. That really does take a kind of disruption, like a real radical reset. Right. So I'm kind of like an Exodus 90 type thing. Right. So, and you're probably familiar, Exodus 90 started in the seminary because a spiritual director was trying to help guys get break an addiction to pornography. Yeah. And it was like, it's going to take 90 days to do this. And now it translated out into the world, and it became more of, a broad way of disrupting a way of looking at Catholicism that's rather soft and comfortable, and introducing something that's a bit more rigorous.
1: I actually didn't know the background to the origins of Exodus 90, but I do think the whole idea of propaedeutic year. So why not Exodus 360 for the propaedeutic year? But then again, why are we going to go back from that? Now, in some of those areas, I think, it makes sense. But again, I just see so much damage there. Maybe it's a fantasy to think that could be just a sign of the priesthood would be, we don't get married and we don't have smartphones.
0: So I, wow. To say it that like bluntly and simply, right? It's quite striking. So earlier in the week, last week, it was Carrie and my 32nd wedding anniversary. And so during one program, I talked about the call to consecrated life, priestly life, and married life, and some of the distinctive aspects of that. And so I leaned on in the priestly vocation, the person of Father George Ashenbrenner, a Jesuit who has probably written the most profound writings on the spirituality of the diocesan priest. I don't know if you ever encountered. He has this kind of famous book.
1: The name is very familiar, and I think I probably at some point may have been introduced to the book, but I don't remember offhand.
0: Yeah, so very profound. Well, and the gift is he was my spiritual director at the North American College, and he would give these spiritual theology lectures. And in one of them, and this was a theme, and I'd love to hear you talk about it. I mentioned it last week. I remember his talk on celibacy, and he said that celibacy requires not a vow of poverty, but a willingness to embrace evangelical simplicity. Mm-hmm. And that if you weren't willing to embrace evangelical simplicity as a mutual support and way of entering more deeply into priestly celibacy, you'd end up with the potential for comfortable bachelordom.
1: Mm-hmm.
0: And those were the two that he was contrasting.
1: And I think that is very true in terms of priests and in terms of our temptations. Part of it might even be self-justification, saying I've given up marriage and these sorts of things. So I'm going to take some comfort this way. that I'm still going to be celibate, but I'm going to eat out all these times here, and I'm going to have this nice car, and I'm going to, again, it's just, I even play that game with myself sometimes in terms of, I have these two identities. One is somebody called St. Kurt Nagel. The other one is what I call the lazy bachelor. And then what, out of which identity am I acting out of here when I'm looking at my afternoon off? You know, it seems like there's some time here in the afternoon off. So what am I going to do with that? So again, in which persona am I acting out of? And it's a mix. I'm obviously not saying Kurt Nagel, but that you see, he said comfortable bachelordom. I just said lazy bachelor. Well, I just like to curl up with a book and read, and I'm just really comfortable. I'm not doing anything wrong, but I'm just really comfortable.
0: Yeah. Well, that's that theme that I've been so hung up on, which is comfortable dissipation, right? That dissipatio, that spiritually deflated life associated with attachments to comfort and ease and softness, right? The John of the Cross idea. And so this is where, you know, Maximilian Kolbe, right? So he didn't live comfortable dissipation in all those years leading up to his 1941 capture and imprisonment in Auschwitz, and then his stepping out of line. To use your phrase, he stepped out of line for all these other years leading up to 1941. So that was the most quote unquote natural, supernatural act to put himself forward in place of the married man. Why? Because he was already living a sacrificial life of giving up his life for others.
1: And I think that's very inspiring, I think, for young people. I do think, again, going back to the sports analogy, I think there's something that's off base at one level, but I also think there's something that it's attractive for some reason. And I think one of the reasons I oftentimes wonder about parents in my society, in my parishes, which do you be more proud of? If your child got accepted into a top university, just because their grade point average was well enough, they wrote a good essay and they got into Yale, say, as opposed to somebody who, I'm a D1 athlete, they made the basketball team. And it's easy to say, I'm going to make fun of the basketball player, like, who cares about that? He's not going to be pro. But it does represent huge commitment on the part of the student and the family. It is the culmination of a lot of work and dedication. Now, again, you can argue about the details, but I think there's something attractive that I think you just have to try to train that into saying, let's practice at being saints as opposed to scholars or athletes, but with the same dedication and values. So, and I hope that his greater family would look back on and say, boy, you know what? Maximilian Kolbe, he did it right. I wish I were like him.
0: Well, it's so the classical concept of fame was that this person's life was so nobly well-lived that they radiated something that was honorable, and it was an exemplary life lived, right? A life of the virtues lived in extreme, or some particular virtue. And that's the person they made the statue for, right? So it was, fame was utterly associated with somehow living a life that was worthy of being glorified and honored and lifted up.
1: And imitated,
0: right. For the sake of, we're going to elevate this person so that they're imitated, right? What that person did in an extreme way, you're supposed to do it too. And so that's, we want the fame without the suffering, right? Without that exemplary life.
1: Well, fame for fame's sake at one level, kind of the influencer idea. But yeah, what are the virtues, or what are the accomplishments that we do honor? I mean, that's kind of the question these days. I don't have off the top of my head a pat answer for that. But I do feel that oftentimes they're not necessarily virtues as I would recognize them. Their notoriety, their success, and something that I don't value.
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0: Father, it was interesting. I was taking a walk with Kerry, and we were talking about the idea of the path to transcendence is through immanence. In other words, if you want to go beyond the world to God, you go within yourself, and you have to make that journey within where there's that encounter that then brings you into contact with the transcendent God. All right, so that's a very traditional idea. And it has to do with prioritizing the interior goods to the bodily goods and the exterior goods, external goods, and how we get so caught up in pursuing these bodily goods or these external goods, whether it's the beauty or the physicality of my ideal form, how look how attractive I am, or look at the stuff I have and I'm going to go pursue stuff that gets me visibility and fame and honor and all that other stuff. And it's like, wow, do we prioritize the idea of like take all of that, the like let's call it the healthy way that engaging in a high level sports call for the building of character, like virtue, real excellence, that can be associated with an interior pursuit of God. It's like discipline, rigid, rigorous discipline is a beautiful path to being a disciple and saying no to the flesh and the world and the devil and going after God. Because I've learned the path of self-sacrifice in behalf of a higher goal, a higher good.
1: Yeah, again, I see young people put so much time and energy into lacrosse or running that it's admirable. Again, it's there's fortitude involved in suffering the pain of the continual stretching of yourself to do that. But as you say, what if that were to be applied to a virtue? Whether it's chastity or whether it's simplicity, poverty, whether it's obedience. But it does work. I think those kids are also very attracted to someone who has those virtues. They may not be able to identify, et cetera, but it works.
0: You know, it's funny. I misheard the first sport you said.
1: Lacrosse.
0: And I thought you said, oh yeah, these young men are like vigorously pursuing the cross. And I'm like, where are those men? I want my daughters to meet those men who are vigorously pursuing the cross. But then it's like, and then you said it. They're stretching themselves and they're suffering, and it's like the cross. Which is so ironic, right? when you lay it out like that. But it's that's where it takes formation. That's where it takes a Catholic understanding of sports and not a worldly understanding of sports. If we're going to avoid the temptations to allow these things to simply remain external rather than internalizing them. And again, it's like, you internalize them, it's going to equip you to live a married life well, because your married life is going to involve the cross. It's going to involve dying to self. It's going to involve dedication and patience, long suffering. All these virtues are going to be incredibly important if you're going to flourish in marriage, but it's through the cross. It's not avoiding the cross.
1: Amen. So, and they know that in terms of the other pursuits, it's not always fun to study well enough to get the 4-point. It's not always fun to do I don't know what it's two-a-days at football anymore, or the wind sprints or whatever it is. But there is something very attractive, I think, to excellence for the young. And so it kind of challenged them in that.
0: There's a book, I think it's actually called Chasing Excellence. And it's by this trainer who works with the top 1% of the 1% of the 1% of athletes in the world. Mm-hmm. Very, very like rare air to get this guy to be your trainer. You actually have to go live with him if you want him to be your trainer. And he works with these CrossFit athletes. Like, you know, these are people that are doing extraordinary physical feats. And his point, he lays out a series of virtues that are required to get to the top of the top of the top, because he was like, look, these athletes that they're competing against, they're all in the top like 0.1% of athletes in the world. So it's not just raw physicality. It's the mentality. It's the mindset. It's these key things that he kind of nails into, that it's like, if you can focus on these things, it's going to just put you over the top. A fascinating book.
1: Well, I once had a contact with an ex Army, Navy SEAL, I guess, and his son, Special Forces, and his son wanted to do this as well. He wanted to do the same thing. And so there was certain physical traits, and he had hit certain physical markers to be able to pass the SEALs exam or whatever it is. I'm not an expert at this, but there was basically the boot camp where he had to try to survive this thing. And he had all of the physical. He physically was great, but he said, and they said, that's fine, but okay, so now that gets you into the camp. But the guys who are going to survive are the ones who have the mental ability to keep on doing it when it's miserable. And they're just filled with pain. And that's not going to be how many push-ups you do or how many pull-ups you can do anymore. It's going to all be about whether you can interiorly focus and force. I just thought it's probably the same thing in terms of that.
0: Well, and I think one of the really crucial things here, if we can learn it from the life of St. Maximilian Kolbe, is that it's a daily task. It's you know, that Jesus is using all of these parables that are drawn from sowing and reaping, and it takes a sustained effort over time, right? What is trust in the slow work of God, right? That's Teilhard de Chardin, right? Trust in the slow work of God. People who are going to leap to heights of holiness and all of a sudden they're seeing visions and getting prophetic words and they don't have a history of real sustained dying to self, it really puts into question the validity of their mystical phenomena and their supposed heights of holiness.
1: Well, that's why, to be canonized, they're looking for heroic virtues, not miracles. Because a heroic virtue is a sign, okay, this person's done, opened himself up or herself to the work to get that done.
0: And Father, what you're talking about is that first stage in the canonization process, right?
1: Right.
0: When they're named venerable, that's where their lives are shown to have lived an exemplary heroic life virtues. Of heroic virtue. Yeah.
1: It can't be done by human effort. God has to so invade this person that God's making these decisions with them.
0: Yeah, I love that. For me, one of the mysterious reversals in the Beatitudes is, blessed are the meek, for they shall inherit the earth. And I think that runs so contrary to so much modern thinking, which is, blessed are the strong, persevering, clever, for they will conquer the earth. And that's how you're going to take possession of things, is by conquering it, rather than the gift of radical availability to be led into it by the Lord.
1: So that you inherit it from its true owner.
0: Yes. And to stop and think, this is the Lord has an inheritance for you, right? What a beautiful thing. He has this wonderful inheritance, and we leave it on the sidelines thinking somehow we have to earn it and deserve it and figure out the special formula to say, versus no. The Father has good things for you. He's waiting to pour them into your life. Be open to receive them.
1: And you're an heir, as Paul would say. You're an heir to the fortune. You have a legacy coming. You're a son and a daughter. You're part of the family, and he has inheritance for you.
0: Yeah. Father, we have about 5 minutes left in the program. When you think about the life of St. Maximilian Kolbe, sort of the flow of our conversation, this time of being in this special 8 days between the Assumption and the crowning, the Queenship of Mary, the coronation, are there any other themes or thoughts you have that sort of jump up or bubble up to you right now, even like the place of the Blessed Mother in a home or in this period before we go back to school, those sorts of things?
1: Oh, well, You know, I guess in terms of the home, I've seen, I don't have it. It wasn't in my home when I grew up, but you've seen the Sacred Heart and the Immaculate Heart of Mary. You've seen these two pictures in terms of the
0: Enthronement, yeah.
1: enthronement. So I was wondering, that might be something. I mean, the enthronement of the Sacred Heart is, I think there's a small uptick in terms of that. But the idea of the Immaculate Heart of Mary and that, again, the King and the Queen Mother, there's a power. I've seen that in some rectories, et cetera. But what about putting that in the home, too? I mean, there might be something valuable there that I haven't seen yet. I mean, it's kind of one of those old things that haven't really come back, but I wonder why.
0: Well, and it's interesting because you brought up a really good point. So we have the two hearts enthroned in our home, but the question is, what's the meaning of it? Is it just art? Is it just like a nice display? It seems to fit. Is it devotional, or is it no? We are making a claim that in this home, the Sacred Heart is the king, and his queen mother is welcomed here as our queen as well. And if so, how does that show up in our behavior, our attitudes, our prayer life, and just how we shape our family?
1: That's a good challenge, because sometimes people ask for an enthronement. There's a certain ritual that goes along with that, coming into the home and doing that. But it might be a good challenge to say, okay, what is it? I'll do this, but tell me what this will mean. But how's this going to change your family? So why am I doing this?
0: Well, to stay consistent with what I've said before, when I was in the seminary, I would read the prayers of the ordination ritual. When I was single and discerning marriage, I would read the prayers of the nuptial mass. Read the prayers of the enthronement of these two hearts. It's strong meat. It's not a soft thing to say, we are truly enthroning you, Jesus, and we're inviting you to come and rule and reign as king over our hearts and our lives, et cetera. Those are strong prayers.
1: It might be very especially valuable today in terms of our political turmoil and stuff. Just to say, first and foremost, I'm a monarchist. I have a king and a queen that I'm answerable to and subject to. And if they're going to tell me how to react to again, I think that I don't know where that just came out, but I think that part of my love of the kingship of Christ the King, is that idea that that's where my base is in terms of why I'm making these decisions about political or worldly or foreign policy or economic things. That what does the kings think about this? Okay, that
0: Yeah.
1: one just went off to the side, but that's where I was thinking.
0: No. That's at the heart of it, right? The heart of the home is, am I being a steward of my call to lead, provide, and protect my family? And am I being a steward of our time, our treasure, and our talent? Are we completely available to the Lord in our home that if Christ the King said, do this, don't do that, or go in this direction rather than that direction, the use of the smartphone. What does Christ the King think about our smartphones? Right. So these are powerful, powerful thoughts. So 10 more, we got 15 more seconds, Father.
1: I would just say, listen to, love, obey Mary the Queen. She is our Queen Mother.
0: Amen. Do whatever love tells, right? We'll do whatever love requires. That's beautiful. Well, Father Nagel, thank you so much for being with me today. I really appreciate it.
1: My pleasure.
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6: Family, a prayer that we pray together is a powerful prayer. So please pray together with me our EWTN family prayer. Today we pray for the Holy Spirit's gifts of healing. Holy Spirit, Lord of light, from the clear celestial height, thy pure beaming radiance give. Heal our wounds, our strength renew, on our dryness pour thy dew, wash the stains of guilt away. Bend the stubborn heart and will, melt the frozen, warm the chill, guide the steps that go astray. Give us comfort when we die, give us life with thee on high, give us joys that never end. Come, O Holy Spirit, come. Amen.

0: Whom does Jesus...
1: This is Franciscan Media's Saint of the Day for August 17th. Today we celebrate St. Joan of the Cross. An encounter with a shabby old woman, others dismissed as insane, prompted Joan to dedicate her life to the poor. For someone with a reputation as a businesswoman, intent on monetary success, this was a significant conversion. Born in France in 1666, Joan worked in the family business, a small shop near a religious shrine, from an early age. After her parents' death, she took over the shop and quickly became known for her greediness and insensitivity. That was until she was touched by the strange woman who claimed she was on intimate terms with the deity. Joan, who had always been devout, even scrupulous, became a new person. She began caring for needy children. Then the poor, elderly, and sick came to her. Over time, she closed the family business so she could devote herself fully to good works and penance. She went on to found a religious congregation that came to be known as the Congregation of Saint Anne of Providence. By the time of her death in 1736, Joan had founded 12 religious houses, plus numerous hospices and schools. Pope John Paul II canonized her in 1982. There's more about the saints, along with inspiration and Catholic resources, at our website, saintoftheday.org. From Franciscan Media, this has been Saint of the Day.
2: Faith, and please God, the faith of everyone here, is not blind. It rests on something. It rests on a number of things, not least of which is my own experience of God, but it also has something substantial which can be claimed through history. We're not talking about a galaxy long, long ago, far, far away, when we talk about Jesus. We're talking about a precise moment in history which has been testified to by countless testimonies, and you and I have access to them.

0: The heart of the
1: Father Jeff Lewis was on for, I don't know, 4 years with us. And the number of people that joined his parish, St. Mary's, in Spokane Valley, because he was on Sacred Heart Radio, was enormous. I heard you on the radio. I heard you.

0: on the radio. I heard you on Sacred Heart Radio. I heard you on the radio. So, folks, I know that when you give, you're wondering, are the folks that are receiving the money having an impact? And the answer is you don't have to wonder about that. Any bishop I've ever talked to who's had a chance to connect with Sacred Heart Radio, all the way back to Archbishop Brunet, would say, this is the biggest pulpit I have to get my message out, being on Sacred Heart Radio.
1: The Rosary is a meditative prayer on the life of Jesus. It can, while praying, give us a peace of mind and can remind us of our faith. It is not comprised of random prayers, but prayers to God on the life of Jesus. It is a prayer to God through the intercession of our Blessed Mother Mary. While I pray the Rosary, I usually offer it up to someone in need of help or offer it as a sign of peace or as a sacrifice to God. These are only a couple of the many significances of the Rosary.
2: On vocation, you shall do no work. It is the Sabbath of the Lord. And the book of Hebrews says that we should not neglect to meet together, as is a habit of some. And so again, we're asked by God to spend time reflecting and worshiping, and likewise spend time with our family. The third commandment, remember to keep holy the Sabbath day.
3: For more about the Ten Commandments, visit EWTNRC.com.

0: Here's today's quote from Mother Angelica.
1: While the people pressed upon Jesus to hear the word of God, he was standing by the lake of Gennesaret. He saw two boats by the lake, but the fishermen had gone out of them and were washing their nets. Getting into one of the boats, which was Simon's, he asked him to put out a little from the land. And he sat down and taught the people from the boat. When he had ceased speaking, he said to Simon,
2: "Put out into the deep and let down your nets for a catch."
3: "Master, we toiled all night and took nothing, but at your word, I will let down the nets."
1: And when they had done this, they enclosed a great shoal of fish. As their nets were breaking, they beckoned to their partners in the other boat to come and help them. And they came and filled both the boats so that they began to sink. But when Simon Peter saw it, he fell down at Jesus' knees.
4: "Depart from me, for I am a sinful man, O Lord."
1: For he was astonished, and all that were with him, at the catch of fish which they had taken. And so also were James and John, sons of Zebedee, who were partners with Simon. Jesus said to Simon,
2: "Do not be afraid. Henceforth you will be catching men."
1: And when they had brought their boats to land, they left everything and followed him.

0: similar now. We're not no longer in the Jubilee Year of Hope. We're in 2026 now. The Jubilee Year, Holy Year, is over. But now we're in the 700th anniversary of the death, I believe it is, of St. Francis of Assisi, or it could be his birth. I'd have to look it up. It could be his birth. But anyway, it could be that the Franciscans universally as a community have sought the same thing as the Jubilee Year of Hope offered. They have sought the same thing from Rome, and Rome granted it. But I would have to research that. Does that make sense to you?
1: Yes, it certainly does, Father. That's what I was thinking, because I was telling everybody about it, and then somebody said, no, I don't think that's right. And so
0: yeah.
1: Then I thought, but I couldn't find anything to back it up.
0: Yeah, I'd like to add, too, that last year for the Jubilee Year of Hope, it is the first time ever in the 2,000-year history of the Catholic Church that a successor of Peter permitted a second full plenary indulgence, a removal of all temporal punishment due to already forgiven mortal or venial sin, a complete plenary indulgence granted a second time in one calendar day. It's the first time in the 2,000-year history of the church that ever happened, and it was Pope Leo XIV who permitted it. Yeah, I'm going to have to research that. Thank you so much, Colleen, for your call and for bringing this to our attention.
2: 800th anniversary of the death of St. Francis.
0: Okay, 800th anniversary. There you go.
2: You were right the first time with the death. So.
0: Yeah, very good.
2: Next up is Joe, a first-time caller in Cincinnati, Ohio, listening on Sacred Heart Radio. Joe, you're on with Father Wade.
3: Hello, Father Wade. Can you hear me?
0: Yes.
3: Hi. So I have a question kind of regarding Mary, but more about, Revelation, where you hear about the woman who's with child and clothed with the sun. But regarding that, you also hear about the elders and the beasts worshiping day and night. I'm kind of thinking when we talk about Mary, we hold her to a higher standard. So on that note, in heaven, is there some sort of hierarchy, obviously, of the Trinity, but what kind of goes from there on down?
0: Okay, so Mary was fully human, just like us. She has no divinity in her at all. But because of her office, capital O, as the Theotokos, the God-bearer, the Mother of God, of the second person of the Trinity specifically, who became incarnate, she received the special privilege ahead of time for her salvation and for her role in being united to his son, in assisting us, in leading us to him more closely. She was the first anticipated fruit, the documents tell us, for the Assumption and the Immaculate Conception. Hers were an anticipated fruit. So Mary was predestined before the cross took place. We're chosen and saved by the cross after the cross takes place, right? So that was her privilege as the Mother of God, but she has no divinity in her at all. She's strictly human. I want to make that clear. Now, how does the hierarchy flow down beyond that with other human persons? Well, it's based on charity practiced in this life. So Catholic teaching states that there is indeed a hierarchy of degrees of glory and happiness of the individual who makes it to heaven, and that this differing capacity for each person to experience God's love and beatitude corresponds directly to the degree of charity they practiced while still living on earth, and the sanctifying graces that they received while living on earth during their earthly life. So, in St. Paul's teaching, for example, 1 Corinthians 15:41, Scripture notes that heavenly bodies differ according to splendor, and he compares them to the sun, the moon, and the stars in regards to their greater brightness and glory that they have, in regards to their degrees of happiness and glory in heaven. But that's all based on to the degree of charity they practiced while still living on earth. The three theological virtues, right? Faith, hope, and love that we pray for at the beginning for an increase of it. In every rosary we pray for an increase in the three theological virtues of faith, hope, and charity. What does the New Testament tell us? Faith, hope, and love. And the greatest of these is love. Charity, right? In regards to the parable of the talents, Jesus teaches that rewards are proportional to how one uses God's gifts that God has given that person. That's Matthew 25, verses 14 through 30. And also St. Paul on reaping, what we reap, right? What we sow. He who sows sparingly will also reap sparingly, and he who sows bountifully will also reap bountifully. That's 2 Corinthians 9, verse 6. So again, it's all based on the charity we practice in this life, right? And so that's important. And I direct you to St. Therese's Story of a Soul, her autobiography, because she could not understand how there will be the different degrees of glory and happiness in heaven, even though everybody will be at their optimum in heaven. And her sister Marie said, well, Therese, maybe this will help you out. So Marie took her to the kitchen, pulled out four different glasses for the four sisters. Each one was a different size. And Marie filled up each of the four differing glass sizes to their absolute brim with water. And then she handed each sister a glass according to her age. The oldest got the largest glass, and Therese got the smallest of the four glasses of water because she was the youngest. And then Marie said to Therese, see, Therese, the glass itself, the physical glass, is heaven. And the water represents the degree of glory and happiness each person has in heaven. You see, Therese, how we are all at our optimum. We're all at our limit based on the charity we practice while on earth. None of us are sorrowing that somebody else has a fuller glass because my own glass is full based on what I practiced. But yet each glass is a different size. That cannot be denied. But yet each glass is optimum, filled with water to the brim. And Therese said, oh, now I get it. But I want the biggest glass. And then she took Marie's glass, which was the largest, and gave Marie the smallest glass. So Therese showed us that she wanted to practice love to the nth degree. She wanted to be that, not only the optimum, full of grace and happiness and glory in heaven, but she didn't want the smallest glass. She wanted to be the biggest vessel in heaven, not the smallest vessel in heaven. So charity's a big deal. Faith, hope, and love, and the greatest of these is love. Charity is a big deal, and how we practice it in this life. Does that help you out?
3: Yeah, awesome. Thank you.
0: All right, Joe. God bless you. Take care.
2: 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Beacon of Truth with Deacon Harold Burke-Sivers coming up next. Diana is up next for us. She's in Orlando, Florida, listening on Sirius XM Channel 130. Diana, you're on with Father Wade.
4: Hi, Father Wade. Hi. I pretty much just have a little story to tell. I've always loved Lady of the Lourdes in Fatima. When I was a little kid, my parents took me there because we lived in Spain. But recently, the Lady of Champions. So I was just drawn to her. Something was making me want to go there. So I made a pilgrimage for several different reasons. I got a Christmas card from there. My niece lives in the area. So I'm like, you know, I've got to go. So I went because I felt, you know, if I was there, I could pray. Because my two daughters, they've left the church. They've left religion, you know, for many years. And I go and I just say, no, Mary, please lead my girls to the heart of Jesus and Adele. So anyways, fast forward a couple weeks ago, my daughter, the one who's one of my daughters, she was studying, taking a test, and was just feeling just anxious. And that night before the test, at midnight, she called my husband, and then she goes, she wants to talk to you. So I'm like, okay, I'm already sleeping. You know, I'm in bed. I'm like, yeah, of course I'll talk. I say, okay, just take deep breath. She goes, Mom, no. I want you to pray some of the cards that you have on your nightstand, some of your prayers. So I don't have my glasses. I'm trying to pray by memory. I even have the little prayer St. Jude memorized in Spanish. I'm trying to say it by memory. And just anything that I can just pick up and pray. And she goes, can you pray with Daddy? I'm like, okay, how about we pray the rosary? She said, yes. We pray the rosary. Oh, it's fine. And she said, yes, I feel better now. After that, she goes, I want to go to church. tomorrow, because or Sunday, taking the test Saturday. So I'm like, yeah. I came and was not a Catholic. And he goes, no, it's been 10 years since I've been in church. And he says, it doesn't matter. It doesn't matter. So anyways, just keep praying. You know, we're taking little steps, but just keep praying, because one of the things that she told me, I said, you know, because I never asked why, because it's hard to hear. And she says, I just don't know. Is Jesus real? Is this, or is I believe there is a God, but how is Jesus real? So we're talking about all those questions and everything like that. So anyways, just keep praying is my statement, and hopefully that'll inspire somebody out there.
0: Well, thank you, Diana. And of course, our Blessed Mother just has one goal, and we get that goal from her to the wine stewards at the wedding feast at Cana. Do whatever he tells you. That's her goal, is to lead us to her son. And that's what she wants to do. That's the only thing she wants to do, is lead us more closely to her son. And your witness call bears that out. So thank you so much for your call today to Open Line Tuesday. We really appreciate it.
2: 833-288-EWTN is our toll-free number. Might be able to squeeze in one more call if you called right now. We've got a text here from Noah in Oklahoma, Father. And he says, I'm discerning to be Catholic, and the subject of Marian consecration really bothers me. The prayer seems to apply language to Mary that has only ever been applied to God. I would be fine ignoring this if the magisterium hadn't already approved of it, and I must agree with the magisterium if I were to become Catholic. Can you please explain to me the practice of Marian consecration if I'm misunderstanding it? I'm coming from a charismatic non-denominational background.
0: Yeah, I would say there's a little bit of misunderstanding there, Noah. So the best way to look at the Marian consecration, which I know, for example, that Jack and his wife, Johnette, are consecrated to the Blessed Mother, as am I, according to the formula given to the church by St. Louis Marie de Montfort, a fully approved devotion. The best way to look at it, Noah, is as a partnership with the Blessed Virgin, a partnership with the Mother of God. It's a deep spiritual partnership, we could say, where Mary guides the believer more closely to her son. And so Marian consecration, we could say, is a formal act of entrusting one's mind, soul, and entire life to Jesus Christ through the hands and maternal care of his own mother, the Blessed Virgin Mary. It is not worship or replacing God, but again, a deep spiritual partnership, we could say, where Mary guides the believer more closely to her son. I would encourage you, Noah, for example, to go to EWTN.com, to our website's frequently asked questions, and look up Marian consecration, or Marian consecration according to St. Louis Marie de Montfort, or maybe even read a short online Saint's life of his life, St. Louis Marie de Montfort, and his own Marian devotion, and what inspired him to come up with this 33-day formula based on, mind you, the 33 years that sacred tradition tells us that Christ walked the earth from his birth to his death, 33 years. That's not in sacred scripture, but it's a very, very strong tradition from Christian antiquity. And we know that his public life was 3 years of those 33 years, the last three of those 33 years. So that's why St. Louis Marie de Montfort came up specifically, Noah, with a 33-day consecration. So again, Marian consecration is a formal act of entrusting one's mind, soul, and entire life to Jesus Christ through the hands and maternal care of his own mother, the Blessed Virgin Mary. Again, what does she tell the wine stewards at Cana? It's interesting that she doesn't turn just to the chief steward. John tells us in his gospel, she turns to all the wine stewards and says to them all, do whatever he tells you. And then many of the church fathers comment, why is that? Why did she turn to all of the wine stewards rather than just the head wine steward to say that? Because, the church fathers tell us, she is mother to us all. And of course, from the cross, he gave his mother to John and gave his mother, which is symbolic of her universal motherhood, right?
2: Well, Father Wade, we've lost your audio all of a sudden for some reason, and I'm not sure if you can hear us. I think maybe we have lost his audio on his Comrex at this point, but we've wound down near the end of the program. And Father Wade, if you do hear us, just jump right in. But I want to thank everybody for tuning in. Oh, there you are.
0: Yeah. So
2: yeah, we lost you for a second there.
0: Oh, I'm so sorry. I'll just kind of wrap it up here. I know we're at just a few moments now out. So again, Noah, thank you so much for your question. Marian consecration is a formal act of entrusting one's mind, soul, and entire life to Jesus Christ through the hands and maternal care of his blessed mother. So it's a deep spiritual partnership where she to him.
2: Father, would you leave us with a blessing?
0: I certainly will, Jack. May the blessing of Almighty God, the Father, and the Son, and the Holy Spirit descend upon all of our Open Line Tuesday listeners and remain with each and every one of you this day and always. St. Joseph, terror of demons.
2: Pray for us. On behalf of our host, Father Wade Menezes, our producer, Pedro Quiles, our call screener, Matt Kubensky, and social media maven, Mr. Michael McCall, I'm Jack Williams. Thanks so much for tuning in. Back at it tomorrow. Until then, God bless.
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12: This is a pro-life minute with doctors Stephen and Gracie Christie.
13: Steve, here's a really ugly accusation that's leveled at us all the time. You pro-lifers only care about babies while they're inside the uterus. Once they're born, you don't care for the poor and needy.
14: And what I always say is, what makes you think that pro-life advocates care less for the needy than pro-choicers? Did you know that pro-lifers give a greater percentage of their income and volunteer more of their time to the needy than those who identify as pro-choice? Now, you might believe that progressive social policies are better for the poor than conservative policies, and that's a legitimate debate to have. But it's both arrogant and inaccurate to simply claim that pro-choicers who donate less of their time and less of their money to the poor somehow care more for the poor than do the pro-life community.
13: Adoption rates also refute this falsehood. Pro-lifers are more than twice as likely to adopt as pro-choicers, again proving that pro-life movement is pro-life for all children. So claiming that pro-life advocates don't care about babies after they're born is pure nonsense.
15: 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Did you know there's fun ways to celebrate the Feast of the Assumption? Here are a few things I have done. Pick herbs and flowers to bring to Mass August 15th to be blessed. 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Processions are a favorite of mine. 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Follow this with a special tea, including cucumber sandwiches and, of course, angel food cake, as Mary is Queen of the Angels. Read about Enoch in Genesis and Elijah in 2 Kings being taken to heaven. 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
18: This is Father Dermot Roach. Prayer moves mountains. Prayer is always answered in the Lord's way, not ours. It has a power to change hearts, to convert, to heal, and unite. In the name of the Father, and of the Son, and of the Holy Spirit, amen. Heavenly Father, author of life, hear our prayer to end the scourge and darkness of abortion. Strengthen our faith and mold us into unwavering advocates for the sanctity of life. Touch the hearts considering abortion and help them to convert. Pour your healing balm on those affected by this tragedy and give them peace. Mary, Mother of God, intercede for us. Amen. In the name of the Father, and of the Son, and of the Holy Spirit. Amen.
19: In saying the Rosary, Mary invites us to join her on a journey through the life of Jesus. In it, the Holy Spirit asks us to imitate the faith and love of the Mother of our Savior. Because we say the Rosary with our body and our spirit, it should touch us at every level of our being. It is no monotonous ritual, but a deeply contemplative Christian prayer. In the Sorrowful Mysteries, we enter into the mystery of Christ's suffering and the death which he had to undergo for our salvation. I believe in God the Father Almighty, creator of heaven and earth, and in Jesus Christ, his only Son, our Lord, who was conceived by the Holy Spirit, born of the Virgin Mary, suffered under Pontius Pilate, was crucified, died, and was buried. He descended into hell. The third day he rose again from the dead. He ascended into heaven and sits at the right hand of God, the Father Almighty, from whence he shall come to judge the living and the dead.
20: I believe in the Holy Spirit, the Holy Catholic Church, the communion of saints, the forgiveness of sins, the resurrection of the body, and life everlasting. Amen.
19: Our Father, who art in heaven, hallowed be thy name. Thy kingdom come, thy will be done on earth as it is in heaven.
20: Give us this day our daily bread, and forgive us our trespasses, as we forgive those who trespass against us. And lead us not into temptation, but deliver us from evil.
19: Hail Mary, full of grace, the Lord is with thee. Blessed art thou among women, and blessed is the fruit of thy womb, Jesus.
20: Holy Mary, Mother of God, pray for us sinners, now and at the hour of our death. Amen.
19: Hail Mary, full of grace, the Lord is with thee. Blessed art thou among women, and blessed is the fruit of thy womb, Jesus.
20: Holy Mary, Mother of God, pray for us sinners, now and at the hour of our death. Amen.
19: Hail Mary, full of grace, the Lord is with thee. Blessed art thou among women, and blessed is the fruit of thy womb, Jesus.
20: Holy Mary, Mother of God, pray for us sinners, now and at the hour of our death. Amen.
19: Glory be to the Father, and to the Son, and to the Holy Spirit.
20: As it was in the beginning, is now, and ever shall be, world without end. Amen.
19: The first sorrowful mystery, the agony in the garden. In the Garden of Gethsemane, Jesus begins to experience the weight of our sins and the price he must pay for the salvation of mankind. In his anguish, he prayed even more earnestly, and his sweat fell to the ground like great drops of blood. As we contemplate Jesus in his agony, let us pray that we may always be faithful to him. Our Father, who art in heaven, hallowed be thy name. Thy kingdom come, thy will be done on earth as it is in heaven.
20: Give us this day our daily bread, and forgive us our trespasses, as we forgive those who trespass against us. And lead us not into temptation, but deliver us from evil.
19: Hail Mary, full of grace, the Lord is with thee. Blessed art thou among women, and blessed is the fruit of thy womb, Jesus.
20: Holy Mary, Mother of God, pray for us sinners, now and at the hour of our death. Amen.
19: Hail Mary, full of grace, the Lord is with thee. Blessed art thou among women, and blessed is the fruit of thy womb, Jesus.
20: Holy Mary, Mother of God, pray for us sinners, now and at the hour of our death. Amen.
19: Hail Mary, full of grace, the Lord is with thee. Blessed art thou among women, and blessed is the fruit of thy womb, Jesus.
20: Holy Mary, Mother of God, pray for us sinners, now and at the hour of our death. Amen.
19: Hail Mary, full of grace, the Lord is with thee. Blessed art thou among women, and blessed is the fruit of thy womb, Jesus.
20: Holy Mary, Mother of God, pray for us sinners, now and at the hour of our death. Amen.
19: Hail Mary, full of grace, the Lord is with thee. Blessed art thou among women, and blessed is the fruit of thy womb, Jesus.
20: Holy Mary, Mother of God, pray for us sinners, now and at the hour of our death. Amen.
19: Hail Mary, full of grace, the Lord is with thee. Blessed art thou among women, and blessed is the fruit of thy womb, Jesus.
20: Holy Mary, Mother of God, pray for us sinners, now and at the hour of our death. Amen.
19: Hail Mary, full of grace, the Lord is with thee. Blessed art thou among women, and blessed is the fruit of thy womb, Jesus.
20: Holy Mary, Mother of God, pray for us sinners, now and at the hour of our death. Amen.
19: Hail Mary, full of grace, the Lord is with thee. Blessed art thou among women, and blessed is the fruit of thy womb, Jesus.
20: Holy Mary, Mother of God, pray for us sinners, now and at the hour of our death. Amen.
19: Hail Mary, full of grace, the Lord is with thee. Blessed art thou among women, and blessed is the fruit of thy womb, Jesus.
20: Holy Mary, Mother of God, pray for us sinners, now and at the hour of our death. Amen.
19: Hail Mary, full of grace, the Lord is with thee. Blessed art thou among women, and blessed is the fruit of thy womb, Jesus.
20: Holy Mary, Mother of God, pray for us sinners, now and at the hour of our death. Amen.
19: Glory be to the Father, and to the Son, and to the Holy Spirit.
20: As it was in the beginning, is now, and ever shall be, world without end. Amen.
19: O my Jesus, forgive us our sins, save us from the fires of hell, and lead all souls to heaven, especially those most in need of your mercy. The second sorrowful mystery, the scourging of Jesus at the pillar. The gentle Son of God is mocked, ridiculed, and brutally tortured by being flogged with whips. Lord, as we look at you, we ask you to help us to endure our own sufferings and to comfort with your presence those who suffer for what they believe. Our Father who art in heaven, hallowed be thy name, thy kingdom come, thy will be done on earth as it is in heaven.
20: Give us this day our daily bread, and forgive us our trespasses, as we forgive those who trespass against us. And lead us not into temptation, but deliver us from evil.
19: Hail Mary, full of grace, the Lord is with thee. Blessed art thou among women, and blessed is the fruit of thy womb, Jesus.
20: Holy Mary, Mother of God, pray for us sinners, now and at the hour of our death. Amen.
19: Hail Mary, full of grace, the Lord is with thee. Blessed art thou among women, and blessed is the fruit of thy womb, Jesus.
20: Holy Mary, Mother of God, pray for us sinners, now and at the hour of our death. Amen.
19: Hail Mary, full of grace, the Lord is with thee. Blessed art thou among women, and blessed is the fruit of thy womb, Jesus.
20: Holy Mary, Mother of God, pray for us sinners, now and at the hour of our death. Amen.
19: Hail Mary, full of grace, the Lord is with thee. Blessed art thou among women, and blessed is the fruit of thy womb, Jesus.
20: Holy Mary, Mother of God, pray for us sinners, now and at the hour of our death. Amen.
19: Hail Mary, full of grace, the Lord is with thee. Blessed art thou among women, and blessed is the fruit of thy womb, Jesus.
20: Holy Mary, Mother of God, pray for us sinners, now and at the hour of our death. Amen.
19: Hail Mary, full of grace, the Lord is with thee. Blessed art thou among women, and blessed is the fruit of thy womb, Jesus.
20: Holy Mary, Mother of God, pray for us sinners, now and at the hour of our death. Amen.
19: Hail Mary, full of grace, the Lord is with thee. Blessed art thou among women, and blessed is the fruit of thy womb, Jesus.
20: Holy Mary, Mother of God, pray for us sinners, now and at the hour of our death. Amen.
19: Hail Mary, full of grace, the Lord is with thee. Blessed art thou among women, and blessed is the fruit of thy womb, Jesus.
20: Holy Mary, Mother of God, pray for us sinners, now and at the hour of our death. Amen.
19: Hail Mary, full of grace, the Lord is with thee. Blessed art thou among women, and blessed is the fruit of thy womb, Jesus.
20: Holy Mary, Mother of God, pray for us sinners, now and at the hour of our death. Amen.
19: Hail Mary, full of grace, the Lord is with thee. Blessed art thou among women, and blessed is the fruit of thy womb, Jesus.
20: Holy Mary, Mother of God, pray for us sinners, now and at the hour of our death. Amen.
19: Glory be to the Father, and to the Son, and to the Holy Spirit.
20: As it was in the beginning, is now, and ever shall be, world without end. Amen.
19: O my Jesus, forgive us our sins, save us from the fires of hell, and lead all souls to heaven, especially those most in need of your mercy. The third sorrowful mystery, Jesus is crowned with thorns. And having twisted some thorns into a crown, they put this onto his head and placed a reed in his right hand. To make fun of him, they knelt to him, saying, "Hail, King of the Jews!" And they spat and took the reed and struck him on the head with it. "My Jesus, I love you. You are my Lord and Savior. You are the King of Kings and the Lord of Lords." Our Father, who art in heaven, hallowed be thy name. Thy kingdom come, thy will be done on earth as it is in heaven.
20: Give us this day our daily bread, and forgive us our trespasses, as we forgive those who trespass against us. And lead us not into temptation, but deliver us from evil.
19: Hail Mary, full of grace, the Lord is with thee. Blessed art thou among women, and blessed is the fruit of thy womb, Jesus.
20: Holy Mary, Mother of God, pray for us sinners, now and at the hour of our death. Amen.
19: Hail Mary, full of grace, the Lord is with thee. Blessed art thou among women, and blessed is the fruit of thy womb, Jesus.
20: Holy Mary, Mother of God, pray for us sinners, now and at the hour of our death. Amen.
19: Hail Mary, full of grace, the Lord is with thee. Blessed art thou among women, and blessed is the fruit of thy womb, Jesus.
20: Holy Mary, Mother of God, pray for us sinners, now and at the hour of our death. Amen.
19: Hail Mary, full of grace, the Lord is with thee. Blessed art thou among women, and blessed is the fruit of thy womb, Jesus.
20: Holy Mary, Mother of God, pray for us sinners, now and at the hour of our death. Amen.
19: Hail Mary, full of grace, the Lord is with thee. Blessed art thou among women, and blessed is the fruit of thy womb, Jesus.
20: Holy Mary, Mother of God, pray for us sinners, now and at the hour of our death. Amen.
19: Hail Mary, full of grace, the Lord is with thee. Blessed art thou among women, and blessed is the fruit of thy womb, Jesus.
20: Holy Mary, Mother of God, pray for us sinners, now and at the hour of our death. Amen.
19: Hail Mary, full of grace, the Lord is with thee. Blessed art thou among women, and blessed is the fruit of thy womb, Jesus.
20: Holy Mary, Mother of God, pray for us sinners, now and at the hour of our death. Amen.
19: Hail Mary, full of grace, the Lord is with thee. Blessed art thou among women, and blessed is the fruit of thy womb, Jesus.
20: Holy Mary, Mother of God, pray for us sinners, now and at the hour of our death. Amen.
19: Hail Mary, full of grace, the Lord is with thee. Blessed art thou among women, and blessed is the fruit of thy womb, Jesus.
20: Holy Mary, Mother of God, pray for us sinners, now and at the hour of our death. Amen.
19: Hail Mary, full of grace, the Lord is with thee. Blessed art thou among women, and blessed is the fruit of thy womb, Jesus.
20: Holy Mary, Mother of God, pray for us sinners, now and at the hour of our death. Amen.
19: Glory be to the Father, and to the Son, and to the Holy Spirit.
20: As it was in the beginning, is now, and ever shall be, world without end. Amen.
19: O my Jesus, forgive us our sins, save us from the fires of hell, and lead all souls to heaven, especially those most in need of your mercy. The fourth sorrowful mystery, Jesus carries his cross. And they led him out to crucify him. Lord, as I gaze on you under the weight of your cross, I think of how you were led out again and again, in the poor who hunger for bread, in the old who are neglected, in the oppressed, in the young whose spirits are wasted away, in the child whose little life is snuffed out. Our Father, who art in heaven, hallowed be thy name. Thy kingdom come, thy will be done on earth as it is in heaven.
20: Give us this day our daily bread, and forgive us our trespasses, as we forgive those who trespass against us. And lead us not into temptation, but deliver us from evil.
19: Hail Mary, full of grace, the Lord is with thee. Blessed art thou among women, and blessed is the fruit of thy womb, Jesus.
20: Holy Mary, Mother of God, pray for us sinners, now and at the hour of our death. Amen.
19: Hail Mary, full of grace, the Lord is with thee. Blessed art thou among women, and blessed is the fruit of thy womb, Jesus.
20: Holy Mary, Mother of God, pray for us sinners, now and at the hour of our death. Amen.
19: Hail Mary, full of grace, the Lord is with thee. Blessed art thou among women, and blessed is the fruit of thy womb, Jesus.
20: Holy Mary, Mother of God, pray for us sinners, sinners, now and at the hour of our death. Amen.
19: Hail Mary, full of grace, the Lord is with thee. Blessed art thou among women, and blessed is the fruit of thy womb, Jesus.
20: Holy Mary, Mother of God, pray for us sinners, now and at the hour of our death. Amen.
19: Hail Mary, full of grace, the Lord is with thee. Blessed art thou among women, and blessed is the fruit of thy womb, Jesus.
20: Holy Mary, Mother of God, pray for us sinners, now and at the hour of our death. Amen.
19: Hail Mary, full of grace, the Lord is with thee. Blessed art thou among women, and blessed is the fruit of thy womb, Jesus.
20: Holy Mary, Mother of God, pray for us sinners, now and at the hour of our death. Amen.
19: Hail Mary, full of grace, the Lord is with thee. Blessed art thou among women, and blessed is the fruit of thy womb, Jesus.
20: Holy Mary, Mother of God, pray for us sinners, now and at the hour of our death. Amen.
19: Hail Mary, full of grace, the Lord is with thee. Blessed art thou among women, and blessed is the fruit of thy womb, Jesus.
20: Holy Mary, Mother of God, pray for us sinners, now and at the hour of our death. Amen.
19: Hail Mary, full of grace, the Lord is with thee. Blessed art thou among women, and blessed is the fruit of thy womb, Jesus.
20: Holy Mary, Mother of God, pray for us sinners, now and at the hour of our death. Amen.
19: Hail Mary, full of grace, the Lord is with thee. Blessed art thou among women, and blessed is the fruit of thy womb, Jesus.
20: Holy Mary, Mother of God, pray for us sinners, now and at the hour of our death. Amen.
19: Glory be to the Father, and to the Son, and to the Holy Spirit.
20: As it was in the beginning, is now, and ever shall be, world without end. Amen.
19: O my Jesus, forgive us our sins, save us from the fires of hell, and lead all souls to heaven, especially those most in need of your mercy. The fifth sorrowful mystery, Jesus dies on the cross. Then they crucified him, and shared out his clothing, casting lots to decide what each should get. Near the cross of Jesus stood his mother. Seeing his mother and the disciple whom he loved standing near her, Jesus said to his mother, "Woman, this is your son." Then to the disciple he said, "This is your mother." We ask you, Mary, to stand near us in the shelter of your Son's cross. Teach us how to love Jesus, who is your Son, your Savior, and your Lord, and who is our brother, our Savior, and our Lord. Our Father, who art in heaven, hallowed be thy name. Thy kingdom come, thy will be done on earth as it is in heaven.
20: Give us this day our daily bread, and forgive us our trespasses, as we forgive those who trespass against us. And lead us not into temptation, but deliver us from evil.
19: Hail Mary, full of grace, the Lord is with thee. Blessed art thou among women, and blessed is the fruit of thy womb, Jesus.
20: Holy Mary, Mother of God, pray for us sinners, now and at the hour of our death. Amen.
19: Hail Mary, full of grace, the Lord is with thee. Blessed art thou among women, and blessed is the fruit of thy womb, Jesus.
20: Holy Mary, Mother of God, pray for us sinners, now and at the hour of our death. Amen.
19: Hail Mary, full of grace, the Lord is with thee. Blessed art thou among women, and blessed is the fruit of thy womb, Jesus.
20: Holy Mary, Mother of God, pray for us sinners, now and at the hour of our death. Amen.
19: Hail Mary, full of grace, the Lord is with thee. Blessed art thou among women, and blessed is the fruit of thy womb, Jesus.
20: Holy Mary, Mother of God, pray for us sinners, now and at the hour of our death. Amen.
19: Hail Mary, full of grace, the Lord is with thee. Blessed art thou among women, and blessed is the fruit of thy womb, Jesus.
20: Holy Mary, Mother of God, pray for us sinners, now and at the hour of our death. Amen.
19: Hail Mary, full of grace, the Lord is with thee. Blessed art thou among women, and blessed is the fruit of thy womb, Jesus.
20: Holy Mary, Mother of God, pray for us sinners, now and at the hour of our death. Amen.
19: Hail Mary, full of grace, the Lord is with thee. Blessed art thou among women, and blessed is the fruit of thy womb, Jesus.
20: Holy Mary, Mother of God, pray for us sinners, now and at the hour of our death. Amen.
19: Hail Mary, full of grace, the Lord is with thee. Blessed art thou among women, and blessed is the fruit of thy womb, Jesus.
20: Holy Mary, Mother of God, pray for us sinners, now and at the hour of our death. Amen.
19: Hail Mary, full of grace, the Lord is with thee. Blessed art thou among women, and blessed is the fruit of thy womb, Jesus.
20: Holy Mary, Mother of God, pray for us sinners, now and at the hour of our death. Amen.
19: Hail Mary, full of grace, the Lord is with thee. Blessed art thou among women, and blessed is the fruit of thy womb, Jesus.
20: Holy Mary, Mother of God, pray for us sinners, now and at the hour of our death. Amen.
19: Glory be to the Father, and to the Son, and to the Holy Spirit.
20: As it was in the beginning, is now, and ever shall be, world without end. Amen.
19: O my Jesus, forgive us our sins, save us from the fires of hell, and lead all souls to heaven, especially those most in need of your mercy. Hail, Holy Queen, Mother of mercy, hail our life, our sweetness, and our hope. To thee do we cry, poor banished children of Eve. To thee do we send up our sighs, mourning and weeping in this valley of tears. Turn then, most gracious advocate, thine eyes of mercy towards us, and after this our exile, show unto us the blessed fruit of thy womb, Jesus. O clement, O loving, O sweet Virgin Mary, pray for us, O Holy Mother of God,
20: that we may be made worthy of the promises of Christ.
19: Let us pray. O God, whose only begotten Son, by his life, death, and resurrection, has purchased for us the rewards of eternal life, grant, we beseech thee, that meditating on these mysteries in the most holy rosary of the Blessed Virgin Mary, we may imitate what they contain and obtain what they promise. Through the same Christ our Lord. Amen.

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1: In the name of the Father, and of the Son, and of the Holy Spirit. Amen.
2: You expired, Jesus, but the source of life gushed forth for souls, and the ocean of mercy opened up for the whole world. O fount of life, unfathomable divine mercy, envelop the whole world and empty yourself out upon us.
0: O blood and water, which gush forth from the heart of Jesus as a fountain of mercy for us, I trust in you. O blood and water, which gush forth from the heart of Jesus as a fountain of mercy for us, I trust in you. O blood and water, which gush forth from the heart of Jesus as a fountain of mercy for us, I trust in you.
2: Our Father, who art in heaven, hallowed be thy name. Thy kingdom come. Thy will be done on earth as it is in heaven.
0: Give us this day our daily bread, and forgive us our trespasses, as we forgive those who trespass against us. And lead us not into temptation, but deliver us from evil. Amen.
2: Hail Mary, full of grace, the Lord is with you. Blessed are you among women, and blessed is the fruit of your womb, Jesus.
0: Holy Mary, Mother of God, pray for us sinners now and at the hour of our death. Amen.
2: I believe in God, the Father Almighty, creator of heaven and earth, and in Jesus Christ, his only Son, our Lord, who was conceived by the Holy Spirit, born of the Virgin Mary, suffered under Pontius Pilate, was crucified, died, and was buried. He descended into hell. On the third day, he rose again from the dead. He ascended into heaven and is seated at the right hand of God, the Father Almighty. From there, he will come to judge the living and the dead.
0: I believe in the Holy Spirit, the Holy Catholic Church, the communion of saints, the forgiveness of sins, the resurrection of the body, and life everlasting. Amen.
2: Eternal Father, I offer you the body and blood, soul and divinity of your dearly beloved Son, our Lord Jesus Christ, in atonement for our sins and those of the whole world. For the sake of his sorrowful passion,
0: have mercy on us and on the whole world.
2: For the sake of his sorrowful passion,
0: have mercy on us and on the whole world.
2: For the sake of his sorrowful passion,
0: have mercy on us and on the whole world.
2: For the sake of his sorrowful passion,
0: have mercy on us and on the whole world.
2: For the sake of his sorrowful passion,
0: have mercy on us and on the whole world.
2: For the sake of his sorrowful passion,
0: have mercy on us and on the whole world.
2: For the sake of his sorrowful passion,
0: have mercy on us and on the whole world.
2: For the sake of his sorrowful passion,
0: have mercy on us and on the whole world.
2: For the sake of his sorrowful passion,
0: have mercy on us and on the whole world.
2: For the sake of his sorrowful passion,
0: have mercy on us and on the whole world.
2: Eternal Father, I offer you the body and blood, soul and divinity of your dearly beloved Son, our Lord Jesus Christ, in atonement for our sins and those of the whole world. For the sake of his sorrowful passion,
0: have mercy on us and on the whole world.
2: For the sake of his sorrowful passion,
0: have mercy on us and on the whole world.
2: For the sake of his sorrowful passion,
0: have mercy on us and on the whole world.
2: For the sake of his sorrowful passion,
0: have mercy on us and on the whole world.
2: For the sake of his sorrowful passion,
0: have mercy on us and on the whole world.
2: For the sake of his sorrowful passion,
0: have mercy on us and on the whole world.
2: For the sake of his sorrowful passion,
0: have mercy on us and on the whole world.
2: For the sake of his sorrowful passion,
0: have mercy on us and on the whole world.
2: For the sake of his sorrowful passion,
0: have mercy on us and on the whole world.
2: For the sake of his sorrowful passion,
0: have mercy on us and on the whole world.
2: Eternal Father, I offer you the body and blood, soul and divinity of your dearly beloved Son, our Lord Jesus Christ, in atonement for our sins and those of the whole world. For the sake of his sorrowful passion,
0: have mercy on us and on the whole world.
2: For the sake of his sorrowful passion,
0: have mercy on us and on the whole world.
2: For the sake of his sorrowful passion,
0: have mercy on us and on the whole world.
2: For the sake of his sorrowful passion,
0: have mercy on us and on the whole world.
2: For the sake of his sorrowful passion,
0: have mercy on us and on the whole world.
2: For the sake of his sorrowful passion,
0: have mercy on us and on the whole world.
2: For the sake of his sorrowful passion,
0: have mercy on us and on the whole world.
2: For the sake of his sorrowful passion,
0: have mercy on us and on the whole world.
2: For the sake of his sorrowful passion,
0: have mercy on us and on the whole world.
2: For the sake of his sorrowful passion,
0: have mercy on us and on the whole world.
2: Eternal Father, I offer you the body and blood, soul, and divinity of your dearly beloved Son, our Lord Jesus Christ, in atonement for our sins and those of the whole world. For the sake of his sorrowful passion,
0: have mercy on us and on the whole world.
2: For the sake of his sorrowful passion,
0: have mercy on us and on the whole world.
2: For the sake of his sorrowful passion,
0: have mercy on us and on the whole world.
2: For the sake of his sorrowful passion,
0: have mercy on us and on the whole world.
2: For the sake of his sorrowful passion,
0: have mercy on us and on the whole world.
2: For the sake of his sorrowful passion,
0: have mercy on us and on the whole world.
2: For the sake of his sorrowful passion,
0: have mercy on us and on the whole world.
2: For the sake of his sorrowful passion,
0: have mercy on us and on the whole world.
2: For the sake of his sorrowful passion,
0: have mercy on us and on the whole world.
2: For the sake of his sorrowful passion,
0: have mercy on us and on the whole world.
2: Eternal Father, I offer you the body and blood, soul and divinity of your dearly beloved Son, our Lord Jesus Christ, in atonement for our sins and those of the whole world. For the sake of his sorrowful passion,
0: have mercy on us and on the whole world.
2: For the sake of his sorrowful passion,
0: have mercy on us and on the whole world.
2: For the sake of his sorrowful passion,
0: have mercy on us and on the whole world.
2: For the sake of his sorrowful passion,
0: have mercy on us and on the whole world.
2: For the sake of his sorrowful passion,
0: have mercy on us and on the whole world.
2: For the sake of his sorrowful passion,
0: have mercy on us and on the whole world.
2: For the sake of his sorrowful passion,
0: have mercy on us and on the whole world.
2: For the sake of his sorrowful passion,
0: have mercy on us and on the whole world.
2: For the sake of his sorrowful passion,
0: have mercy on us and on the whole world.
2: For the sake of his sorrowful passion,
0: have mercy on us and on the whole world. Holy God,
2: holy mighty one,
0: holy immortal one, have mercy on us and on the whole world. Holy God,
2: holy mighty one,
0: holy immortal one, have mercy on us and on the whole world. Holy God,
2: holy mighty one,
0: holy immortal one, have mercy on us and on the whole world.
2: Eternal God, in whom mercy is endless and the treasury of compassion inexhaustible, look kindly upon us and increase your mercy in us, that in difficult moments we might not despair nor become despondent, but with great confidence submit ourselves to your holy will, which is love and mercy itself.
1: In the name of the Father, and of the Son, and of the Holy Spirit. Amen.
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5: This is Father Bryce Lundgren from the Diocese of Cheyenne in Wyoming. Let us pray. In the name of the Father, and the Son, and the Holy Spirit. Amen. Father, we thank you for the gift of life, the gift of our life and the gift of all life, especially those in the womb. We pray for our brothers and sisters yet to be born into this world. Lord, we ask that you bless them and keep them safe. May they be born and come to glorify you with their life. Lord, we pray for all parents, especially parents who find themselves in a struggling situation. Grant them all the grace necessary to carry out their pregnancy to term. Lord, we thank you for our nation and ask that she always be a culture of life that seeks out the common good of all and the flourishing of the human person from natural conception through natural death. Amen. In the name of the Father, and the Son, and the Holy Spirit. Amen.
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0: an overview of the distinction between the Houthis and their form of Islam and the Iranian form of Shiism. And I'll just mention that both the Houthis and the Iranians follow forms of Shia Islam.
1: Right. Let's pause right there, David. I'm talking with David Pinault, author of Earth, Dragon, Run. We're talking about his encounter with Houthi Muslims and what to think about this in light of our civilization today. Continuing on the other side, I'm Marcus Peter.
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9: Lord, teach us to pray, as John taught his disciples.
10: When you pray, say, Father, hallowed be thy name, thy kingdom come. Give us each day our daily bread, and forgive us our sins. For we ourselves forgive everyone who is indebted to us. And lead us not into temptation. Which of you who has a friend will go to him at midnight and say to him, Friend, lend me 3 loaves, for a friend of mine has arrived on a journey and I have nothing to set before him. And he will answer from within, Do not bother me. The door is now shut and my children are with me in bed. I cannot get up and give you anything. I tell you, though he will not get up and give him anything because he is his friend, yet because of his importunity, he will rise and give him whatever he needs. I tell you, ask, and it will be given you. Seek, and you will find. Knock, and it will be opened to you. For everyone who asks receives, and he who seeks finds. And to him who knocks, it will be opened.

0: Good afternoon and welcome back. I'm Marcus Peter. Talking with David Pinault, author most recently of Earth Dragon Run, a spiritual entertainment, published by Ignatius Press. And we are talking about his newest piece in Catholic World Report, about his encounter with the Houthi Muslims in Yemen. So, David, you were just talking about how if you compare the Iranian Muslims to the Houthis, there's a different kind of history, even though they share similar creeds pertaining to Christianity and the Jews and the West in general.
1: Yes, this is fascinating to me, and it was quite an education. The Houthis are, I would say, a militantly and politically organized branch of a form of Shiism known as the Zaydis, named after Zayd ibn Ali, who was one of the Shia imams or spiritual leaders in the 8th century. And in so the Yemeni tradition of Shiism is one that patterns itself after the political and spiritual behavior of this figure, Zayd ibn Ali. And Zayd is remembered today for the fact that he devoted his life and was killed in the process of what the Arabs call muqawama, or active resistance against unjust tyrannical overlords. And whereas the form of Shia Islam in Iran up until 1979 was largely characterized by what I would call political quietism, that is, keeping a low profile, and because the Shias historically have always been in the minority, the idea is to await the coming of the Mehdi, the figure who will basically usher in the end of time and purge the earth of injustice. And so in 1979, with the Ayatollah Ruhollah Khomeini, that changed in Iran, where instead of this quietist staying out of the spotlight attitude, instead the form of Shiism in Iran moved to direct political confrontation and what they call exporting the Islamic Revolution. Now, today, if you think of a Shia country, most people think instantly of Iran. And, of course, the Iranians, Tehran is providing a great deal of military support to the Houthis because the Houthis occupy a strategic location. They have next-door neighbors to the north in Saudi Arabia, and which has been at odds with both Iran and the Houthis. But the Houthis also occupy, critical geostrategic territory on the coast of the Red Sea, and also directly opposite, right opposite the Bab el-Mandeb, the so-called Gate of Lamentation. That's the very narrow strait. It's only about 18 miles wide, separating Arabia from Africa. And so the thing that was very interesting in my interviews with the Houthis is when I suggested to them, well, so are you basically subordinate to the Iranians? It turns out the Houthis are very, very sensitive to that topic. And they said, no, we were militants centuries before the Iranians. The Iranians came in late to the game,
0: Yeah, effectively.
1: We're the ones who inspired them, And I sort of mentally filed that away, and I note that in the article because of the fact that ostensibly, the Houthis and the Iranians are good friends, but I refer to it more as kind of an alliance of convenience. The Houthis are very, very sensitive to this notion of their own independence, and I think that that's something for us to keep in mind in any, future, dealings with the Houthis, If it's not possible to invade, and I talk about this in the article, I don't think we're going to be bringing in ground troops, And I mention that the terrain in Yemen, I have some familiarity with this. It's the area under the control of the Houthis, especially along the coast and the central highlands and the northern provinces, very, very mountainous. And I mentioned how some listeners, if they know Middle Eastern history at all, may recognize the name of Gamal Abdel Nasser, who was president of Egypt in the 1960s, 1950s and 1960s. And in 1962, in the name of expanding, El Wathan al-Arabi, or the Arab nation, this notion of pan-Arab unity, he tried to intervene in civil wars in Yemen and sent many, many thousands of Egyptian troops to fight against the Houthis, against the whole Yemeni movement in the north, sort of the predecessor to the Houthis. And it was a disaster. Oh, well over 15,000 Egyptian troops were killed, and in the end, NASA had to withdraw the Egyptian troops, and then it became known as NASA's Vietnam. Mm-hmm. So I don't think we're about to, you know, repeat that effort. And so that's why one of the things that I do in this article that just came out with Catholic World Report is to look at, okay, are there any sort of diplomatic, you know, entry points? And that's the reason why in my article I say that I think it would be a very good idea for the United States to consider reactivating funding for groups like the Voice of America that do regional, local language broadcasts in languages like Arabic and Persian and so forth, you know, in the Middle East, to, you know, begin to see if it's possible to make contact with local populations. Because as I note in the article, the Houthi government shares in common with the theocracy in Iran that both of them are very brutal towards their own populations. And from what I've seen, you know, actually much of the local population under the control of the Houthis are very dissatisfied with them. And I think it would be good for us to see if there's any way of making contact with that discontent.
0: It's funny, the Persian, the Iranian brand of Shiite Islam mirrors quite a bit of Mormonism, the especially the 12-word doctrine and the belief in the immortality of the 12th of the Imams.
1: Mm-hmm. Yes. One of the things that's absolutely fascinating is that according to what's called 12-word Shiism, which predominates in Iran, according to Shia belief in Iran, the 12th Imam, who is in the lineage of the Prophet Muhammad via his daughter Fatima and his son-in-law Ali ibn Abi Talib, the 12th Imam went into what's called ghaiba, or occultation. That is, when he was about to be assassinated by malicious Sunnis, that God took him into sort of a protective hiding. And so this is supposed to have happened in the 10th century. And so from that day until today, according to 12-word Shia belief, the 12th Imam is still alive, but in occultation, in hiding, and then will come back someday, basically to inaugurate Armageddon, to purge the earth of injustice. And this is a belief that has shaped a lot of the theologically confrontational ideology in groups like the Islamic Revolutionary Guard Corps that currently has more and more predominance in Iran today.
0: Before we continue talking about potential policy in terms of U.S. relationships with the different Islamic nations in the Middle East, let's also address just how ignorant we are here in the United States as citizens about the beliefs of Islamic groups, Islamic nations, their perception of the West, of Christianity, of Christian Judeo-Christianity in general, and therefore a certain kind of recognition that there is an incompatible hostility to Western civilizational heritage with the reality of textual Islam.
1: Mm-hmm. Yeah, there are many, many things that we can say on this, and I'm glad, Marcus, that you brought this up. One of the points that I try to make in my book, The Crucifix on Mecca's Front Porch, A Christian's Companion mm-hmm. for the Study of Islam, is that, in my opinion at least, as someone who has worked overseas and also has taught courses on Islam and world religions here mm-hmm. in the States, there's an unfortunate tendency for many well-meaning Christians to bend over backwards mm-hmm. to try to find points of theological rapprochement between Christianity and Islam. And in that book, The Crucifix on Mecca's Front Porch, I talk about an experience that I often went through when I would take my students on field trips to local places of worship. I've taught courses on Islam and world religions in the East Coast and the Midwest and on the West Coast in California. And consistently what would happen so often is I would have no difficulty at all taking students, say, to Hindu temples, Buddha shrines, Jain, Sikh, you name it, you know. There was a special challenge with regard to Islam because of the fact that it was very hard for the imams, the prayer leaders, it was very hard for them to resist the temptation to proselytize my students, even though I'd explained in advance that, this was, an academic scholarly enterprise. And they would say, we get that, But then when the students would arrive, they would start to say, we Muslims have so much in common with you. We venerate Jesus too. Jesus appears in the Quran, Jesus we revere as a prophet, and we also revere the Blessed Virgin Mary. Now, that's true as far as it goes, but as I point out in the book, Islam and the Quran, their sacred scripture, denies that Jesus is the Son of God, denies that he's a member of the Trinity, and denies that he was ever crucified on the cross. So the whole notion of salvation through the self-gift of Christ as an act of love, that's completely missing from Islam. And it's important.
0: So we're going to have to stop there, David. I've been talking with David Pinault, and he's been sharing with us about his encounters with Houthi Muslims and therefore how U.S. relationships ought to continue with Islamic nations. I'm Marcus Peter.
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10: A prayer for the right to life. O Heavenly Father, strengthen us against the mounting forces of anti-life. Enlighten those who walk in this deadly way, that they may see the enormity of their sin and return to the generous observance of the divine law. We pray, too, for mothers, that they may prize the great privilege of motherhood, and that they may bring up their children in the holy love and fear of God, thus saving their own immortal souls and furthering the honor and glory of their Maker. Through Christ our Lord. Amen. Pray for us, Saint Gerard, protector of the mother and her unborn child, that we may be made worthy of the promises of Christ.
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12: EWTN Radio, in partnership with Ave Maria Radio, presents Christ is the Answer with Father John Ricardo. Father Ricardo is a priest and parish pastor in the Archdiocese of Detroit. He also serves as a consultant to the Archdiocesan Department of Evangelism, Catechesis, and Schools. Father Ricardo completed his graduate studies at Sacred Heart Major Seminary in Detroit and the Gregorian University in Rome. He was ordained in 1996. This episode is entitled 2011 Parish Mission Number 4. Today's show is program number 810. And now here's Father John Ricardo. We hope you enjoy.
13: I arise today through a mighty strength, the invocation of the Trinity, through belief in the threeness, through confession of the oneness of the Creator of creation. I arise today through the strength of Christ's birth with his baptism, through the strength of his crucifixion with his burial, through the strength of his resurrection and his ascension, through the strength of his descent for the judgment of doom. I arise today through the strength of the love of cherubim, in obedience of angels, in the service of archangels, in hope of resurrection to meet with reward, in prayers of patriarchs, in predictions of prophets, in preachings of apostles, in faiths of confessors, in innocence of holy virgins, in deeds of righteous men. I arise today through the strength of heaven, light of sun, radiance of moon, splendor of fire, speed of lightning, swiftness of wind, depth of sea, stability of earth, firmness of rock. I arise today through God's strength to pilot me, God's might to uphold me, God's wisdom to guide me, God's eye to look before me, God's ear to hear me, God's word to speak for me, God's hand to guard me, God's way to lie before me, God's shield to protect me, God's host to save me. From snares of devils, from temptations of vices, from everyone who shall wish me ill, afar and anear, alone and in a multitude, I summon today all these powers between me and those evils, against every cruel, merciless power that may oppose my body and soul, against incantations of false prophets, against black laws of pagandom, against false laws of heretics, against craft of idolatry, against spells of women and smiths and wizards, against every knowledge that corrupts man's body and soul. Christ, to shield me today, against poison, against burning, against drowning, against wounding, so that there may come to me abundance of reward. Christ with me, Christ before me, Christ behind me, Christ in me, Christ beneath me, Christ above me, Christ on my right, Christ on my left, Christ when I lie down, Christ when I sit down, Christ when I arise, Christ in the heart of every man who thinks of me, Christ in the mouth of everyone who speaks of me, Christ in every eye that sees me, Christ in every ear that hears me. I arise today through a mighty strength, the invocation of the Trinity, through belief in the threeness, through confession of the oneness of the Creator of creation.
14: To begin each of the last three missions, parishioners shared personal experiences about our Lord and the Holy Eucharist. Here is the Monday testimony.
15: Father John asks us to speak on how we met Christ in the Mass. I met Christ as a little girl growing up Protestant. I grew there, as did my husband and children. I didn't meet Christ in the Mass until last Easter. My conversion really began with the pro-life movement. I was active outside the church as well as inside for a time until the church decided this was too controversial of an issue and they shut our committee down. They didn't want to make waves. Never mind the 4,000 babies lost every day through abortion. Never mind addressing the forgiveness that could be given to the women and men sitting in the pews with abortion in their past. Meanwhile, at the public high school where my husband taught, he was having daily conversations about Christ and about life issues. It seemed like he was doing more than what was going on within my own church. The Catholic Church continued to speak boldly. The second event that made me question if I was worshiping in the right place was a sermon that began, "This is just one man's interpretation of Scripture." Yes, I knew my church was one interpretation of Scripture, and there were many others with other interpretations of Scripture. But the teaching of the Catholic Church was the same around the world. It was unified. It can all be found in the Catechism of the Catholic Church. Catholicism was making sense. But I had a problem. What was I to do with the Eucharist? I looked back in history, and the Reformers felt that communion was more than just a representation of Christ's body and blood. But this is not what my church was teaching. I had to look again at John 6, where it said, "Eat his flesh and drink his blood." No apologies were made when people turned away from this teaching. And this wasn't just the Bible. This was the red letters. This was Jesus' own words. Now it was my turn to make a choice.
16: We were struggling with the Protestant doctrines in several areas. That's when I realized that history was the key to where we belonged. I began in the middle, though, with Martin Luther and John Calvin, and quickly found there were just too many questions I couldn't answer. So I started all over with Jesus. I had spent the last 15 years learning how it was all about what the Bible says and to have faith in Jesus. And suddenly it hit me right there in John chapter 6, verses 47 through 58. Jesus said, "I tell you the truth, he who believes has everlasting life. And I tell you the truth, unless you eat the flesh of the Son of Man and drink the blood, you have no life in you. Whoever eats my flesh and drinks my blood has eternal life. For my flesh is real food, and my blood is real drink." There was Jesus in the Bible saying, "Eat my flesh and drink my blood." But we were being told that Jesus was speaking symbolically. It was okay to take Genesis literally, but Jesus' words were symbolic. Jesus said, "He who believes me has everlasting life." But we were being told not to believe Jesus. Next, I took a look at the church fathers. They believed him too. It is really Jesus, body, blood, soul, and divinity. So what happened in 1517? Well, really nothing much. Martin Luther believed in the real presence too, and John Calvin in 1555. So why were we being told not to believe? There is a connection in these two ideas. Do you see it? We believe. We have faith in Jesus as our Lord. We believe him. We believe Jesus is about life. We believe Jesus is pro-life. Where do you go to hear the consistent message about saving life? Jesus' words in Jesus' church. So here we are in the pro-life church, praying for life at every stage of development, conception until natural death, and feeding on the only food that truly gives life.
14: Here's the Tuesday Mission testimony about God's love.
17: I've always believed in God, always knew he was there for me, always felt his love. I have a childlike faith, and it's this faith that was going to show me a deeper meaning of his love. When I was in my late teens, my girlfriends from work invited me to go to Mass with them. I wasn't a Catholic, but I wanted to go, and so we did. When I walked through the doors, I felt a pulling, a drawing of me into the building, into the church. And as I sat through the Mass, that feeling never left me. I was drawn there. I knew I needed to be there. When the priest held up the bread and the wine, and that's all I knew it to be, because I hadn't been taught anything else, I wasn't Catholic. But when he held up the bread and the wine and said, "This is my body and this is my blood," my faith took over, and I knew there was something deeper than what I had ever seen before. I knew this was really the body and the blood of Christ. This incident, this experience, was my first step on a journey to becoming a Catholic. Through the years, I've seen many different ways in the love that Jesus has for me, and I'd like to share a couple of them tonight. I was praying for a young man with other people, and I had an image in my mind of Jesus on a bicycle. And as he was pedaling away from me, I could see that the path was curving to the left. And as the bike went around the curve, I saw the young man on the front of the bike with Jesus. And after we had finished praying for him, I told him what I saw. And he got so excited. And he said, "Praise God, I don't own a car. I don't even have a license. And the only way I get around is on my bike. And every time I get on that bike, I'm going to see Jesus right there behind me with me." When my mother was dying, I had been at the hospital all day. And I was really tired. I was exhausted. And I thought, I'll just go home and catch a couple of hours sleep and maybe come back and stay with her. I got a call in the morning from the hospital that my mother had died. And would I like to come and see her one last time? Of course I did. But I was filled with two tremendous emotions. One was a deep, deep sorrow, and the other was a tremendous guilt. I hadn't been there for her when she needed me. She had died alone. When I entered the hospital room, I saw her on the bed, and the sun was streaming through the windows. And then I felt it, a deep, tremendous peace. And my faith kicked in again. And I knew that what was in this room with me had been with her in the night when she died, and that she didn't die alone, and that I didn't have to feel guilty about it. We come to Mass not because, as Father John said the other night, to be entertained. We come to Mass because our Lord is here. We come to worship him and adore him and thank him, and in our own pitiful way, try to love him as much as he loved us. He climbed on that cross and allowed himself to be nailed to it and then died for us. What greater way is there to show his love? The nails didn't hold him to that cross. His love did. I have a challenge for you. This weekend, invite someone to come to Mass with you. They don't have to be Catholic. I certainly was. And maybe when they walk through the door, they'll be drawn in, and it'll be a beginning of a deeper relationship with Christ. I know it certainly was for me.
14: Here is the final mission conversion testimony.
18: "I am probably no different than most of you sitting here tonight. My life is filled with challenges. Our family is so very busy. My schedule is erratic and complicated by travel. I'm guilty of overcommitting, and far too often, I allow my work to control my life. Sound familiar? Still, it's okay. Through it all, I somehow maintain a sense of balance and calm. Friends ask how I do it. My response is always simple, always the same. My faith makes me strong. Believe me, this was not always the case. It has only come through a greater understanding of the role Jesus Christ plays in my life, through my ever-growing closeness to God, and through the importance of the Mass in my daily life. You should know, I was not born into the Catholic faith. I was raised in a Lutheran church. 14 years ago, I made a conscious decision to join the Catholic Church. I went through the RCIA program here at Good Counsel, and with my son, made my first communion at the young age of 42. At that Easter vigil, I became a Catholic, and my life has been forever changed for the better. I may not have fully understood it at the time, but it was one of the most important days of my life. It was through RCIA that I first studied our faith and learned about the Mass. I will admit, it was not as if I experienced some sort of epiphany and then came to fully appreciate the gift we have in the Catholic Mass. It grew with time, with commitment, with continued study, and with involvement. Living the hectic life I do, that we all do, for me, the Mass is a sanctuary of calm, a refuge of stability. It is here where I can fully immerse myself in the Lord's Word. It is here my relationship with God is strengthened. It is here my prayers take on greater meaning. It is here I can still talk with my mother, though she left this life 9 years ago. This is not to say my commitment to Christ is 1 hour a week on a Saturday afternoon or a Sunday morning. Nothing could be further from the truth. You see, I'm a believer that one can pray or have a conversation with God pretty much anywhere and at any time. I do, and I'm guessing many of you do too. What I am saying is for me, prayer at Mass is somehow more powerful, and it's through those prayers that I draw added strength and conviction. I try always to be close to God, though I know I fail Him so very often. It is through the Mass I offer my most heartfelt prayers, seeking forgiveness, searching for hope, and offering gratitude. It is also here, on humbled knee, where I ask for help and guidance when I am troubled. Mass offers me the rare opportunity to focus and really listen to what God is saying when He speaks to us through the Scripture readings. It gives me the chance to kneel and talk with God without the distractions of everyday life outside the church. It is here where I truly meet Jesus in the sharing of His body and blood. Through it all, the Mass centers me for the rest of the week. So when I calmly handle the chaos the coming week inevitably brings, that serenity is firmly rooted in the gift of the Mass. I'm also a believer the Mass is not only the cornerstone of our Catholic faith, it is at the very heart of our parish community. From the Mass, so many opportunities spring forth to share in the fellowship of Christ, much like we are all doing here tonight with this mission. The OLGC community we share is rich and overflowing in blessings, in ways to learn more about our faith, to be of service to those less fortunate, and to raise our children as we promised in baptism, and to grow spiritually as individuals. Yet none of this matters if all church means is to attend Mass 1 hour a week, because that's what we are raised to do. For me, by becoming active and involved in our parish life, the Mass has taken on even greater meaning, because I've gained a better understanding of what it means to be a servant of Christ and a worthy brother to those around me. For me, the Mass is certainly not an obligation. It is something I look forward to and cherish. It is my rock, my source of strength, my very salvation. Mass brings me home when I lose my way. It is truly God's gift to us, and we should be eternally grateful. I'm not an evangelist. I'm just a Wednesday morning regular Joe, sharing my feelings about the importance of the Mass in my life. And by the way, did I tell you? My faith makes me strong.
14: On this Christ is the Answer program, we've been listening to the 2011 Our Lady of Good Counsel Lenten Mission. Do this in the remembrance of me. Father Ricardo talked about the sacrament that Jesus gave us of Himself. It's the source and summit of our life together, the Holy Eucharist. The mission concluded with Mass. Here is the extended homily Father Ricardo preached that last evening of the mission.
19: Anticipating this coming Sunday just a bit, and the gospel that we're going to hear, the story of the transfiguration of Jesus in front of Peter, James, and John, and Peter's response to Jesus as he looks at Jesus transfigured and Moses and Elijah there with him. And Peter says, "Lord, it's good to be here. Let's build three booths. Let's just hold on to this as long as we can." I make Peter's words something of my own. These days have been great to be here. Personally, for me, for Father White, for Father Stanley, who's out in St. Lucie's in Troy, I think, tonight. Father Servo, who's off today. for Deacon Vince, for all of us as a pastoral team. It's been great to be together. We began with St. Augustine on Sunday night, the song Alive Again, based on a passage that he writes in his Confessions. I thought it fitting to end with St. Augustine as a kind of bookend. In a sermon that Augustine gave somewhere around the year 410, he said this: "On the cross, you see, Jesus transacted a grand exchange. It was there that the purse containing our price was untied. When his side was laid open by the lance of the executioner, there poured out from it the price of the whole wide world. The faithful were bought, and the martyrs. But the faith of the martyrs has been proved. Blood is the witness to it. They have paid back what was spent for them. And they have fulfilled what St. John says. Just as Christ laid down his life for us, so we too should lay down our lives for the brethren. And in another place it says, you have sat down at a great table. Consider carefully what is set before you, since it behooves you to prepare the same kind of thing yourself. It is certainly a great table, where the Lord of the table is himself the banquet. Nobody feeds his guests on himself, yet that is what the Lord did. Being himself the host, himself the food, and himself the drink. So the martyrs recognized what they ate and drank so that they could give back the same kind of thing." The title for our mission, "Do This in Remembrance of Me," might sound really simple. In a sense, it certainly is. It's a common line that we hear. We heard it quoted last night in 1 Corinthians 11. We hear it at every Mass, although it's translated in the version that we have at the Mass, "Do this in memory of me," huh? But I didn't come across it simply. I actually felt it was inspired. I can remember the day where I was when I felt like the Lord said, that's the title of the mission. And we were in Poland. It was the day that we arrived. We were all tired. We'd gotten off the plane, couldn't get into our hotel. You know, it's that kind of thing in the afternoon, so you can't get in until 4 o'clock. It's still 11 or 12 in Europe. So we had had Mass that day at St. Stanislaw outside of Warsaw, or on the outskirts of Warsaw. And St. Stanislaw in the outskirts of Warsaw is the parish where a priest named Father Jerzy Popiuszko had been the pastor. Father Jerzy was killed. He was martyred in 1984. And when we were celebrating Mass, we were all very tired. And I can remember holding up the chalice, consecrating the precious blood, and saying, take this, all of you, and drink from it. This is the cup of my blood, the blood of the new and everlasting covenant. It will be shed for you and for all, so that sins may be forgiven. Do this in memory of me. And the reason why that sticks in my mind is because as I was standing behind the altar of this church where this pastor used to say Mass, as I think I've mentioned once before, it was the first time I can ever remember, 15 years now come May, as a priest celebrating Mass at an altar where another priest used to celebrate Mass, who went on to get martyred. And I can't describe what it was like. Because these words, which Father White says, that Father Servo say, that I say every day, that Father Jerzy said every day until the day when he died, he actually did. His blood was poured out for his people in memory of the one who had set the table for him and served him himself. The very next day, we, as I think I've mentioned before, we went to a place where St. Maximilian Kolbe, another martyr killed by the Nazis in World War II in Auschwitz, we went to a city, really, that he had built, the city of the Immaculata, dedicated to Mary. And we celebrated Mass in a small chapel, which he had built at an altar where he used to say Mass, and the same words were said by him. This is the cup of my blood, the blood of the new and everlasting covenant. It will be shed, and it was shed. Do this in memory of me. And those two moments became really clear that that was supposed to be the theme for the mission, and in a certain way, tonight is really the point, the culmination of everything that we've been talking about the last three nights. Because when Jesus said, do this in memory of me, he certainly didn't mean say Mass a lot. He did mean to celebrate Mass by all means. He does clearly instruct the apostles, as the church has taught from the beginning. Huh? We know the early church used to gather around the apostles for the breaking of the bread. Acts 2 tells us that. From the beginning of the church, the Eucharist was at the heart of it. But John doesn't record Jesus as saying, by this, all people will know that you're my disciples, by the fact that you say Mass a lot. He says, by this, all will know that you're my disciples, by the love that you have for one another. Which is to say that what happens here has to be more than just something that happens here. We in the church right now have this kind of a crisis of disintegration, as I think I mentioned last week. We have faith and then we live our lives. But we have to strive to become our men and women whose faith is integrated into every dimension of our lives. So what did Jesus mean then if he didn't just mean to celebrate Mass when he said, do this in memory of me? Well, kind of crudely, he meant this, become what you eat. The Father gives us his Son in his entirety in the Eucharist under the appearance of bread and wine. Huh? It is Jesus, body, blood, soul, and divinity, all hidden there, just as his divinity was hidden under the appearance of flesh. Or real flesh. So that the Lord is really present and the Father gives him to us. This is my Son. Receive him. But now there's a task connected with this gift. We must look like him. Which means what? Which means we must empty ourselves. Paul writes in his letter to the Philippians, Christ Jesus did not count equality with God something to be grasped at. That's alluding back to the first reading that we had last Sunday. Adam and Eve grasping for divinity, symbolized poetically in the tree of the knowledge of good and evil. Christ Jesus, though he was God, did not count equality with God something to be grasped at. Rather, he emptied himself. Took the form of a slave, being found in human appearance, even to the point of offering up his life on the cross. What must happen here then, unless it's simply going to become a ritual at which point there's no point, is that that must become the means by which my life has meaning. Meaning the fact that Jesus gave everything away to his Father out of love on our behalf must be what gives meaning to my life. I have to imitate that. That's what it means to be a Christian. Doesn't mean we make some signs over our body. Doesn't mean we can mouth some words. Doesn't mean we come to Mass a lot. It means that what happens here takes place in here and then goes on out there. Jesus wants to conform me to himself. And he wants to conform you to himself. Do this. You do this. Break your life open, just as I have. And somehow, when you do that, you make him present in a very real way. And that becomes a sign that others can see God in. The world doesn't need us to be good. There's lots of good people in the world who aren't Christian. The world needs Jesus And as the mystics used to say, Christ has now no other hands but yours, no other feet but yours, no other lips but yours. Ours is the task of bringing him into a world that is longing to be redeemed and recreated and introduced again to its Father, who is love. If you're like me, I often tend to think that this happens rather grandly, or it's supposed to happen grandly. You know, go do something really heroic like Mother Teresa. If you've been down to the missions in Mexico, as I know some folks here, especially some of the teens and college students, Deacon Don and myself went down a few years ago. We worked in one of the dumps in Mexico City and then went off to one of the orphanages run by an older Mexican sister who's known as the Mother Teresa of Mexico City. I remember watching her thinking, my gosh, here's somebody who's actually doing something significant with their life. What in the world am I doing? But that's usually not how it's supposed to happen. Huh? We don't need to do grand things. What the Lord's asking you and me to do usually is just really small things. Starts at home. Starts by taking the initiative to serve your husband or your wife. Means taking the initiative to serve your children, even though you have to discipline them. Means taking the initiative to come to your parents and say, what can I do for you? Means taking the initiative to look out for your siblings. To step in there every once in a while and say, hey, I'll take your chore tonight. It means for those of us who are mindful of our neighbors to reach out to them, to take the time to walk over to their house. We usually only leave our houses when the power goes out. Then everybody comes out of their house. The blue light turns off and everybody comes out. But it means taking the initiative and walking across the yard, and especially when we know somebody's in need. What can I do for you? It means taking the initiative to send a card to all the people that we pray for at Mass, being attentive to the voice of the Holy Spirit, just saying, you should write her. Or you should send a card to him. Or send a note to somebody who's grieving a loved one. It means for those of us who are suffering in whatever way that we're suffering, grief, cancer, out of a job, long recovery from an illness, whatever it might be, it means taking the initiative to go to the Lord and go, Lord, I'm going to unite what I'm going through to your cross, trusting that it's not in vain any more than your cross was in vain, which was not in vain. That's how the world was redeemed. And so, Lord, I give all my frustration, I give all my hurt, I give all my grief, I give all my anxiety, I give it all to you. I nail it to the cross out of love for my neighbor. For Jesus says, no greater love has a man than to lay down his life for his friends. We often ask the question, am I doing enough? You ever ask that? I don't ask that anymore. The answer to that is a resounding no! I'm not doing enough, and neither are you. Who here is possibly doing enough? I'm not doing enough. I got more clothes than I know what to do with. What money do I need? What money do you really need? How many things do I need? How many pair of black shoes do I need? Who's doing enough? No one's doing enough. It's the wrong question. The right question is, Lord, am I doing what you want me to do? And I would propose, as we end our mission and begin the season of Lent, that that's a really fitting question for us to ask. How many times do you hear Father White or Father Servo, Father Stanley, myself, at the end of the Mass, stand up and say, you know what, well, we got 13 announcements tonight, so we really need sacristans for the 12 o'clock Mass, and we need people to take food down to PBJ, and we need some folks to sign up for lectures, and we need some folks to help out with babysitting for the mission, and we need, can you do this? Pouring out our lives for each other and imitating what it is that we're fed on here, doing this in remembrance of him, breaking our lives open, means that we will never have to make such an announcement again. because you'll be coming to me. Saying, Father, I was praying. And while I was praying, the Lord made it pretty clear I should do this. So I'd like to offer this to the parish. Can I do it? Or, Father, what do you need me to do? How can I help?

0: me to do. Last year we talked about setting the world on fire, huh? We thought it would be worth probably just starting with Plymouth. Might as well start a little bit more sincerely or realistically, huh? But here's my prayer as pastor of Our Lady of Good Counsel, that the people who live in this town will know that every weekend and every day, what happens here is that sincere disciples of Jesus Christ, crucified and risen, made present on this altar again in an unbloodied manner, offered to us as food so that our lives can be conformed to Him, they will know that who gathers here are real disciples. And they'll know that by our love for each other. No greater love has a man or a woman than to lay down his life or her life for their friend. Let's be attentive today to the Lord's voice and all that He is asking us to do. Let's be mindful, perhaps in a special way, as we receive the precious blood, mindful of the psalm that we just sang, "Create in me, O God, a pure heart." Only God can do that. My heart is impure and unclean, and the blood that's in it needs to be purged. And every Mass, I get a transfusion. His blood rushes into my heart for real. At every Mass, you get a transfusion. His blood rushes into your heart, and you get a transfusion. Let's resolve every day to look more, not only like the one we meet, but the one we eat. So as a people of faith, let's stand, conscious that we address our Father, who is rich in love and mercy, eager to make known our prayers. Let's pray for the church, for our Holy Father, for all his brother bishops, that these great days of Lent would be a time of renewal for all of us who have been reborn in baptism, and a time of intense preparation for those soon to be baptized and to come into communion with the church. We pray to the Lord. For the world in which we live, let's continue to beg God's mercy and his grace upon the people of Japan. We pray to the Lord. For our parish family, in thanksgiving for God's many graces and gifts among us, for the reality of his Spirit at work within our lives, for these days of mission that we have had, for the season of Lent that we are beginning, for all the days ahead, that the Lord would continue to use us as a beacon of light, like our vigil lamp that shines atop our church for all to see. We pray to the Lord. Pray for all those who are suffering this day, for our brothers and sisters who are out of work, for those who are in hospitals or nursing homes or rehab centers, for all those who are confined to their own homes, and for all those who care for them. We pray to the Lord. Pray for our youth, for God's abundant blessings upon them, for big ears to hear the voice of Jesus calling them to the path that he has for them in their lives. We pray to the Lord. Pray for all of our beloved dead, those who have died this day, especially for Pat Salter, for all those who are grieving the loss of loved ones. We pray to the Lord. Father in heaven, we thank you for the gracious gift of life, for the blessing of these days, the time to be together in the presence of your Son, who is here under the appearance of bread in this tabernacle. Help us to be mindful now as we prepare to meet him in the Eucharist of the encounter that is about to happen. Help us to be open to the transformation that you wish to bring about in our lives. Help us to be intent upon bringing Jesus into the world in which we live. This we ask through Christ our Lord. Amen.
1: With that homily, Father Bricardo all but concludes this 2011 parish mission. Behind the altar at Our Lady of Good Counsel Church is a half-rounded column that is topped by a dome mentioned earlier. About 10 feet above the floor, in gold letters, are the words of a prayer attributed to Mother Teresa. Father Bricardo referred to it during one of his mission talks. He now prays that prayer.
0: It is true.

0: I stand at the door of your heart, day and night. Even when you are not listening, even when you doubt it could be me, I am there. I await even the smallest sign of your response, even the least whispered invitation that will allow me to enter. And I want you to know that whenever you do invite me, I do come. Always and without fail. Silent and unseen I come, but with infinite power and love, and bringing the many gifts of my spirit, I come with my mercy, with my desire to forgive and heal you, and with a love for you beyond your comprehension. A love every bit as great as the love I have received from the Father. I come, longing to console you and give you strength, to lift you up and bind all your wounds. I bring you my light to dispel your darkness and all your doubts. I come with my power, that I might carry you and all your burdens, with my grace, to touch your heart and transform your life. And my peace I give to still your soul. I know you through and through. I know everything about you. The very hairs of your head I have numbered. Nothing in your life is unimportant to me. I have followed you through the years, and I have always loved you, even in your wanderings. I know every one of your problems. I know your needs and your worries. And yes, I know all your sins. But I tell you again that I love you. Not for what you have or haven't done. I love you for you. For the beauty and dignity my Father gave you by creating you in his own image. It is a dignity you have often forgotten. A beauty you have tarnished by sin. But I love you as you are. And I have shed my blood to win you back. If you only ask me with faith, my grace will touch all that needs changing in your life, and I will give you the strength to free yourself from sin and all its destructive power. I know what is in your heart. I know your loneliness and all your hurts, the rejections, the judgments, the humiliations. I carried it all before you, and I carried it all for you so that you might share my strength and victory. I know especially your need for love, how you are thirsting to be loved and cherished. But how often you have thirsted in vain by seeking that love selfishly, striving to fill the emptiness inside you with passing pleasures, with the even greater emptiness of sin. Do you thirst for love? Come to me, all you who thirst. I will satisfy you and fill you. Do you thirst to be cherished? I cherish you more than you can imagine, to the point of dying on a cross for you. I thirst for you. Yes, that is the only way to even begin to describe my love for you. I thirst for you. I thirst to love you and to be loved by you. That is how precious you are to me. I thirst for you. Come to me, and I will fill your heart and heal your wounds. I will make you a new creation and give you peace, even in all your trials. I thirst for you. You must never doubt my mercy, my acceptance of you, my desire to forgive, my longing to bless you and live my life in you. I thirst for you. If you feel unimportant in the eyes of the world, that matters not at all. For me, there is no one any more important in the entire world than you. I thirst for you. Open to me. Come to me. Thirst for me. Give me your life, and I will prove to you how important you are to my heart. No matter how far you may wander, no matter how often you forget me, no matter how many crosses you may bear in this life, there is one thing I want you to always remember, one thing that will never change. I thirst for you, just as you are. You don't need to change to believe in my love, for it will be your belief in my love that will change you. You forget me, and yet I am seeking you at every moment of the day, standing at the door of your heart and knocking. Do you find this hard to believe? Then look at the cross. Look at my heart that was pierced for you. Have you not understood my cross? Then listen again to the words I spoke there, for they tell you clearly why I endured all this for you. I thirst. I have never stopped seeking to love you and to be loved by you. You have tried many other things in your search for happiness. Why not try opening your heart to me, right now, more than you ever have before? Whenever you do open the door of your heart, whenever you come close enough, you will hear me say to you again and again, not in mere human words, but in spirit, no matter what you have done, I love you for your own sake. So come to me with your misery and your sins, with your troubles and needs, and with all your longing to be loved. I stand at the door of your heart and knock. Open to me, for I thirst for you.
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0: think I just found myself believing that I didn't need God. 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
7: Blessed are the poor in spirit, for theirs is the kingdom of heaven. Blessed are those who mourn, for they shall be comforted. Blessed are the meek, for they shall inherit the earth. Blessed are those who hunger and thirst after righteousness, for they shall be satisfied. Blessed are the merciful, for they shall obtain mercy. Blessed are the pure in heart, for they shall see God. Blessed are the peacemakers, for they shall be called sons of God. Blessed are those who are persecuted for righteousness' sake, for theirs is the kingdom of heaven. Blessed are you when men revile you and persecute you and utter all kinds of evil against you falsely on my account. Rejoice and be glad, for your reward is great in heaven.
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10: Never yet one braver our starry banner bore than saucy old Jack Barry, the Irish Commodore. I'm Father Charles Connor, and this is The Church in Time. If you ever go to Wexford Town in County Wexford, Ireland, you will find a statue in the harbor of perhaps County Wexford's most famous native, Commodore John Barry, the father of the American Navy. He is said to have commanded more ships and trained more naval officers than anyone in our revolutionary history. He served in the Battle of Princeton. He served in the Battle of Trenton. He served with distinction in all the military campaigns in which he was involved in the American Revolutionary War. And at war's end, when the United States Navy was firmly established, President George Washington made him one of the nation's first six captains. His grave in Old St. Mary's, Philadelphia, attests to a life well lived in service to church and country. And this has been The Church in Time.
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21: The year 325 AD, 12 years after uniting the Roman Empire under Christianity, the Emperor Constantine faces a new challenge from the East. An Egyptian priest named Arius of Alexandria teaches that God the Father is the one and only God, and that Jesus Christ isn't God. Arius proclaims that Jesus was the man who became God. These heretical ideas amaze throngs of people throughout the empire. To address the challenge posed by the Arian heresy once and for all, Constantine convenes the First Ecumenical Council of Nicaea. The council declares that Jesus Christ is the Savior of the world, and therefore he has to be God, since only God can save the world.
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23: This is Deacon Gerard Marie Anthony. The month of August is dedicated to the Immaculate Heart of Mary. So let us pray. Hail Mary, full of grace, the Lord is with thee. Blessed art thou among women, and blessed is the fruit of thy womb, Jesus. Holy Mary, Mother of God, pray for us sinners, now and at the hour of our death. Amen.
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26: 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Flower petals rain down on those gathered below. I'm Eric Rosales. We'll see you tonight.

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9: Our spiritual life in our Catholic tradition requires us to consider the end times, the Book of Revelations, for example, or even at the end of our day to make an act of contrition, because we never know if we are going to wake up the next morning. 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But it's also a good thing to consider how we came to be, the love of our parents as well as the love of God. Because if we can recognize how God was part of our existence, we can go into our future without fear, knowing that He will be with us always until the end of time. 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
13: 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And then, of course, ones that you find, if you have a platform of choice, subscribe. That way you don't miss future episodes. As we dive in this week, we've got Springs in the Desert, really addressing this one appropriate conversation, which is that it isn't always easy to lean into or even discover our creative sides on the path of infertility. But creativity can be an important source of consolation and fruitfulness for us in a season of waiting and loss. So today, Jana from January Jane Shop talks with Jillian about the art and fruitfulness. We'll get into it now with Springs in the Desert on this week's Catholics Coast to Coast.
14: I am Jillian, your host, and to say that I've been waiting for an episode with this particular guest for some time would be an understatement. I'm truly so, so excited to be talking to Jana from January Jane Shop. I have been following her on Instagram for years, and we actually found ourselves in a like group training kind of program together with another friend who's actually been on the podcast, Shalani Bluebaugh. And I'm just so, so honored to have you here. Jana, how are you today?
15: Oh, gosh. Thank you